0: Fell short in the past three Grand Slams, but has returned to the winner's circle at the All England Club. Sinner last tasted major success at the same venue a year ago, but found himself a set down against the German second seed, Alexander Zverev. The world number one rallied, taking the final 6-7, 7-6, 6-3, 6-4, making up for his loss in the US Open final, the Australian Open semis, and his second round exit at the French Open.
1: Holding this one more time, it means the world to me.
0: The win is Sinner's fifth at a Grand Slam and extends his winning run over Zverev to 10 matches.
2: Queensland's weather, very isolated showers about the east coast. North of Yeppoon, a mostly fine day. Elsewhere, Cairns and Townsville, 27. Mackay and Bundaberg, 24 degrees. Rockhampton and Mount Isa, 26. In the southeast, sunny Brisbane, Ipswich, Logan and Sunshine Coast, 23. The Gold Coast, 22 degrees. Toowoomba, 17. 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
8: Love to have your company, the local ratepayers association, who are calling for the current Logan City Mayor to step down. You'll hear why this half hour. And then I'm delighted to say that Alison Alexander returns, sharing a citrus delight in her recipe today for morning tea and detailing her recent adventures to a new winery in the Granite Belt. We rely on Alison to keep us in touch with what's happening around the southeast and other parts of Queensland. She's a Queensland food fellow and consultant. She travels the state talking with producers, anyone who's making cheeses and wines and food. It might be sold in supermarkets, it might be exported overseas, but Alison is plugged in, as it were, as to what's being grown, produced, and that you and I are eating and drinking here, hopefully. Thank you to Jane of Sheldon, who says, hello, ABC. I can't believe we're talking about electronic landing passes at the same time as the Telstra outage. If we were using electronic landing cards, would passengers be able to get out of the airport if there was a digital outage, says Jane. I don't know, Jane, but no doubt the Senate committee will get to the bottom of this. Ian from Talabudjara says, Steve, I can relate to the listener with the hour and a half arrival home time through customs and baggage in Brisbane. My wife and I had the same experience arriving home from Europe and Asia. It was that embarrassing as we weaved through a conga line that it was laughable. To rub salt into the wounds, when we emerged into the arrivals lounge, there was just as big a line for coffee, with trainee baristas facing an already frustrated line of tired and cranky travellers. Thank you very much. I was a barista once. Go easy on baristas. Someone has to teach you. And given that there's such a shortage of workers, so be nice to baristas, even if they're training. It's better to have a well-trained barista than a poorly trained one. Nothing worse than getting a badly made espresso. Well, there are a few things worse, but that's one of my pet hates. Another listener says, Steve, one of the things that I couldn't really understand is why the Telstra network is so brittle compared with those that are overseas. We always seem to get from Telstra our excuses and not necessarily understanding how you know much about the actual problem and then how it can be solved. I think part of the problem is here is the very large distances that communication has to travel in Australia. Remember, if you've travelled from one end of Victoria to another, you've almost crossed Europe. I'm slightly exaggerating, I will be aware, but the reason is, as I understand it from people I've spoken to over the years, that Australia is a very big country, very substantial distances. And as a signal even travels across Australia, believe it or not, heat can play havoc with microwave links and the distance a signal is able to travel. So unless they put, you know, them more closely spaced, I think the signal has a bit of difficulty. But yes, I realise that we could get it right by about now, you'd think. We've been doing it for a while. I hate to say it, but it wasn't so much of a problem with landlines, was it? Which we paid Telstra millions of dollars to rip up the landlines, anyhow. And another listener on an entirely unrelated matter says, Brisbane people are still wonderful, still humane. I've just seen at a traffic stop on Wynnum Road, Tilngalpa, cars stop to allow a mother duck and her ducklings to cross the road. We still had time to be kind, says my correspondent.
4: This week, we're looking for the best suburb, starting with the letter W. If you want to be-

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3: 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It's Ecker O'Clock. 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

0: Indeed it is. Love to have your company today. Congratulations to Caroline from Durack. Caroline is heading off to the Ecker, courtesy of 612 ABC Brisbane. Another chance to win tickets after 12:30 this afternoon with Zach Mander. Loretta from Albany Creek, how lovely to receive your message. Loretta says, good morning, Steve and producer or producer team. I'm enjoying the variety of topics of substance you're preparing. Also, the selection of Aussie music. Thank you. Thank you, Loretta. We aim to please.
1: Platy pups.
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4: Get the ball away from him. Oh, how do I give them morphine? 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
3: Two microphones.

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2: Actually, Conversations guest today is someone you might be interested in, Paul Kelly, the roving political editor of the Australian newspaper, released a new book looking at where the conservative or the right side of politics has gone wrong in the last decade or so through three prime ministers, Tony Abbott, Malcolm Turnbull and Scott Morrison. Some very revealing comments from them have been given to Paul Kelly. You've seen segments in the Australian newspaper over the last couple of days. Paul Kelly will be Richard Feidler's guest at 11 o'clock today here on 612 ABC Brisbane. Let me take you to the city of Logan, where the Logan Ratepayers Association are demanding that Logan Mayor John Raven stand down over secret meeting documents they obtained under right to information laws. The Logan Ratepayers Association claim the documents show a, quote, deceitful and calculated administration cover-up, end of quote, of the council's many failures in updating its flood maps. Why is this an issue? Because many people in Logan have found that their insurance costs for flood maps or insurance costs have skyrocketed or been unobtainable due to the council's flood mapping strategy. 612 ABC Brisbane reporter Kenji Sato has the story.
3: I'm accusing the mayor of Logan to misleading the public, completely and utterly misleading the public.
4: I'm speaking with John Freeman, a former mayor of Logan. He's standing outside Logan City Council brandishing a bundle of classified documents obtained via Right to Information Act. He's a member of the Logan Ratepayers Association, which is demanding Mayor John Raven to stand down over these documents. So what's in them? They're from a meeting chaired in 2022 by Councillor John Raven before he was the mayor. A small handful of councillors had gathered to discuss council's plans to change Logan's flood maps and how those plans had hit a snag. Now, these documents from the April meeting show that council officers had some concerns. Changing Logan's flood maps would be slow and expensive. They'd have to consult with the community twice. And in the meantime, council was left exposed to financial risk. The proposed solution was for council to exercise its emergency powers, a temporary local planning instrument. It's a break glass in case of emergency kind of a power that would allow council to change its flood maps without consulting the community first. It was a drastic proposal. But the mayor at the time, Darren Power, claims he never knew this meeting took place until now.
5: Look, I'm going to be quite upfront here. I was shocked to see the minutes of that meeting because there was stuff in that meeting that I was not aware of. And I don't believe the CEO was aware of it either, because I would have meetings with the CEO every week about important issues. So to read it in the report shocked me, absolutely shocked me.
4: Now, you said that the councillors didn't let you know and didn't let other councillors know about the outcome of this meeting. But doesn't it still stand that prior to this meeting, you were still in favour of a TLPI? Like, you were still...
5: Yeah, we're in favour because I was always under the impression that we were adopting a flood map that was going to increase by about 2,000 properties. There's no way that I would have allowed a flood map that would have affected 40,000. I would have subjected that to another review in council and would have compared our risk matrix to other risk matrixes of other local authorities and brought it in line with what they've got. Because I think we're such out of kilter now that it's a disadvantage to live in Logan because of the way they've interpreted it.
4: For Darren Power, this document is evidence that these options were being decided all the way back in 2022 behind closed doors without his involvement, even though he was supposed to be the mayor. Today, he believes the ones who were really in charge were in John Raven's faction and that other councillors were being held in the dark.
5: The councillors, I believe, the majority of councillors, were not aware of what they were voting for on the day, and I feel that they were tricked into voting, thinking they were only voting for 2,000 properties to be affected.
4: You spoke earlier about factionalism. You know, I've seen people level a similar criticism at you guys that you're a

0: disgruntled group of former mayors, former candidates, you know, people that have it in for John Raven. I mean, what do you think about that criticism?
1: I think it's funny because I'm enjoying retirement and I would not be here if I wasn't blamed for it. I'm not going to accept blame for something I didn't do.
0: John Raven wouldn't speak to me for this story, but in a statement, council said that all elected members were provided regular updates throughout the flood mapping review process. A council spokesperson denied claims of a deceitful cover-up, saying that all councillors were given regular briefings, reports and workshops and were kept generally in the loop. Brett Ragus is the president of the Logan Ratepayers Association, and he says that he's dissatisfied with council's response and he still wants to see John Raven investigated.
2: Truly, if you want to define a cover-up, it certainly is that. That is what a cover-up is. I think they've legally exposed themselves badly, and they've tried to manage themselves out of that. And I think what they've done, of course, has made it worse. And the length of time, if there is legal outcomes, I mean, compensation, this has been heightened by an extra couple of years where it could have been something quickly fixed. You know, someone would have to admit to fault, and possibly an officer in council might have been punished for that or disciplined. The reality is they've hidden it because it became a political problem for the then chair of that committee who was ultimately going to be running for the top job.
3: That report by Kenji Sato and Logan Ratepayers Association President Brett Ragus, ending the story there. Now, we've been given a very long, extensive statement by the Logan City Council to read out. We would prefer to interview the mayor, John Raven, but in the absence of the mayor, let me read you this. And I'm quoting a Logan City Council spokesperson who says, claims that decisions about flood mapping were made at Logan Plan 2025 Project Board meeting are incorrect. The Project Board was established by a resolution of council to oversee the development of the new Logan Plan and report back to council. The Project Board could not make, change or overturn council resolutions. It was a forum where board members received project status updates and discussed the Logan Plan update. I'll jump a couple of paragraphs. The governance record shows that between August 2022 and August 2023, elected members were provided updates through workshops, briefings, reports and other formal governance processes. This included advice about the development of the risk-based mapping approach and the use of the temporary local planning instrument rather than a minor amendment. I'm skipping more paragraphs. The decision to proceed with the temporary local planning instrument was ultimately made at a public council meeting in August 2023. As part of that resolution, council repealed the earlier February 22 resolution to make a minor amendment. I'll skip some more paragraphs from the very long statement by the Logan Council. The spokesperson for the Logan City Council says, former Mayor Darren Power received updates on Logan Plan, including the minor amendment and the TLPI, through regular meetings with senior council officers, as well as through workshops, briefings and other governance processes. The August 2023 council resolution moved by the former Mayor Darren Power expressly repealed the February 2022 minor amendment resolution and endorsed the TLPI pathway. The resolution was carried by council at a public meeting. So that's the end of a very long statement. I wasn't able to read, it would just take me, you know, 15 minutes to read you the entire statement. As I say, we'd much prefer to interview the Mayor of Logan City, John Raven. What I will do is I will pass this on to Kenji Sato, and he might be able to do a follow-up interview and clarify if the statement from the council is indeed as presented. This is Top Loader, Dancing in the Moonlight on 612 ABC Brisbane, at 5 minutes away from news headlines. It's Monday morning, the 13th of July. My name's Steve Austin. Lovely to have you with me this morning.

0: That's Top Loader, Dancing in the Moonlight. This is 612 ABC Brisbane. The Queensland Police are asking for your assistance to try and locate a 49-year-old man who's gone missing from Coochie Mudlow Island since last week, the 9th of July. The chap, Kelly Watson, was last seen leaving Coochie Mudlow around 11:30 in the morning on Thursday and has not been seen or heard from since. Kelly Watson is the owner of a boat that was found at Toondah Harbour at Cleveland on Friday afternoon. A search and rescue by water police is underway in waters off Toondah Harbour. Police and family hold concerns for his welfare as his disappearance is out of character. If you can, if you or anyone you know has information regarding Kelly's whereabouts, you're asked to contact the police at 131444. So police are asking for public help to locate a 49-year-old man who's gone missing from Coochie Mudlow Island since the 9th of July. Kelly Watson is his name. He left, they believe he left the island around 11:30 on Thursday morning. He's not been seen or heard from since. They found his boat at Toondah Harbour at Cleveland on Friday afternoon. If you can help the police, 131444 is the number to call.
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0: This week we're on the search for suburbs beginning with the letter W or W. Sorry, I couldn't resist. 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So what suburb name starting with the letter W? I know, Woodridge. It finally came. Woodridge. So what W suburb gets your vote? Nominate now, please.
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0: You'll be delighted to know that Maria Hatzakis is back with news headlines.
2: I am indeed. Can I put in a vote for West End as well? Hopefully lots of people text in about that one as well, Steve.
0: West End always gets nominated for something. It's always
2: well, there's a reason for that, Stephen. There are many reasons for that, actually.
0: Thank you, Maria.
2: Indeed. You're welcome. Making news this hour, emergency crews have extinguished a house fire in Brisbane southeast. The blaze broke out in the garage of a two-storey house on Chichester Court in Carindale just before 9 o'clock this morning. It took six crews about an hour to bring it under control. No one's been hurt. Investigators will examine the scene this afternoon to try to work out what sparked the blaze. Queensland police have seized more than 100 illegal e-bikes and e-scooters since new laws took effect this month. The rules give officers the powers to conduct random breath tests on riders and destroy devices that can exceed a 25-kilometre-an-hour speed limit. The police minister, Dan Purdy, says more than 400 people have been fined under the new legislation. The use of digital arrival cards for international travellers is set to be expanded across Queensland. The system's been trialled for some passengers landing on flights to Brisbane, Sydney and Melbourne, replacing cardboard cards. The trial will be extended to include other capital cities by the end of this year and be rolled out across the country in 2027. In tennis, Jannik Sinner is celebrating winning back-to-back Wimbledon crowns after beating German Alexander Zverev in the final at the All England Club. The Italian won 6-7, 7-6, 6-3, 6-4. More news at 11.
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1: With Steve Austin.
0: So re the border control issue. Let me ask our international man of mystery, Zach Mander, how long he's had to wait as he travels the globe, comes back into Brisbane. Listeners have been telling me, Zach, 15 to 17 minutes through Singapore, Taiwan, Hong Kong, you get back to Brisbane and people are waiting anywhere from an hour and a half to 2 hours to get through border control.
4: Well, I haven't been through probably in 6 or 7 years now, but all my experiences have been very quick. I've never had to wait a long
0: time. What's the secret?
4: I think maybe getting in at 4 in the morning, 5 in the morning, when no one else is. But I've always had very quick times. And even when I've declared items, I went to Tanzania once and got all these souvenirs. I thought they would look over them with a fine-tooth comb. They opened the bag, had a quick look, shut the bag. They weren't bothered by it.
0: Well, you probably weren't bringing back fruit or vegetables or anything that they're living.
4: It made me feel like that my items weren't very good souvenirs. I thought that they would be controversial, but they said, no, these are fine. These were probably made in a factory. I thought they were handmade in a market, but...
0: So the 2 kilo pack of illegal drugs didn't worry them at all, you brought back?
4: No, that didn't signal them, fortunately.
0: Okay. So what are you talking about this afternoon on the wireless?
4: I'm not sure if you saw the Lions game yesterday. There was a pitch invader, a young man.
0: Oh, don't tell me streakers are back.
4: Not a streaker. This was a kid. He appeared to be about 10 years of age. The biggest cheer of the game was he zigged, he zagged. A security guard fell over trying to get him.
0: The poor security guards, they always fall over.
4: This kid made it back into the crowd. But we were wondering,
0: is it possible to catch a 10-year-old who's on the run?
4: Oh, well,
0: they're pretty evasive.
4: They are. But you're seeing less of this these days. I think because... is it a lifetime ban now for pitch invading?
0: It could be, actually. I don't know.
4: It's a big fine.
0: So what happened?
4: I think the kid disappeared into the crowd. There's some reports that, you know, he's getting a lifetime ban. I'm like, you're not going to do that to a 10-year-old, are you?
0: So where's his mum and dad? I blame the parents.
4: The lost art of pitch invasion. It's gone.
0: That streaking was in the 80s, the 70s and 80s. Mm. Streaking was a big issue, but it sort of fell away. But
4: even in the 90s.
0: It became a bit blah. You know, it was like, oh, really? Again? Really? Okay. Put some clothes on, you idiot.
4: Yeah, I haven't seen a streaker in decades.
0: Yeah.
4: But we're going to talk about the lost art of pitch invasions. Obviously, we're going to talk about the e-bikes as well, 2 weeks in. I know that you've been talking about that this morning.
0: 2 weeks in, it's a bit early to say it's a success, isn't it? 2 weeks in, 2 weeks is nothing.
4: Particularly also, it's been the school holidays. You'd think that would be... I was interested today as school goes back. A lot of kids are using e-scooters and e-devices as transport.
0: I wish they would. I wish parents would stop dropping their kids off at school at the school gate and blocking up traffic for goodness knows how long and then creating traffic nightmares in the peak hour periods. Do you have a child?
4: I have a few children, yes.
0: Do you have a few children that go to school?
4: One.
0: Do you drop them off and pick them up?
4: I do.
0: You're part of the problem.
4: Well, I mean, Steve, they're 5 years old. I think it's a part of the school policy.
0: They have to
4: be walked to the class. But I understand what you mean with everyone else. Yeah, there's these, what do they call them? Kiss and go? You know, bays where you have to... But the schools obviously were not designed... You know, these schools were designed 80 years ago, not when every household had multiple cars.
0: Didn't you walk to school? I walked to school. I walked to school, didn't you? Or caught a train. I caught two trains to school.
4: I walked to school at a remarkably young age now that I look back on it.
0: Same.
4: I let my 6 or 7 year old walk the kilometer and a half that I had to do? I'm not sure.
0: So what's changed?
4: I think we're in a global 24-hour news cycle where parents are tricked into thinking the world is scarier than what it actually is.
0: Mm.
4: So we're less likely to take what is perceived as a risk, whereas it's actually safer than ever before.
0: Okay. Well, I'll rouse on you when your 5-year-old gets 13 or something and you're still dropping them off at school. My producer's done some research while we've been talking, pitch invasions.
4: Yeah, let's...
0: According to Dr. Google, Professor Google, in Australia, penalties for pitch invasions vary state to state with maximum fines ranging from $5,500 to $50,000 and bans lasting anywhere from 12 months to lifetime prohibitions.
4: Well, by this afternoon, we'll try to figure out what happened to this kid. I'm hoping not a $50,000 fine. I mean, he's already inheriting a very tough economic situation as a young man entering into, a big wide world. Let's not put him $50,000 in debt.
0: Why did he do the pitch invasion? Why did he run on?
4: It appears, and I'm not positive, but from the video I've seen, it appears as if it was towards the end of the game where you are actually allowed on the field in the AFL after all the teams have left.
0: Yeah, it's the fun.
4: Yeah. I think he might have jumped the gate a little bit.
0: Got a bit early.
4: Yeah. But the players are all on, and all the players, for the record, are cheering on the kid. You can see him in the background with their fists in the air when the security guard fell over.
0: Well, Well, it's always been the races. Once the siren sounds, you invade the pitch and you'd be the first person to the centre.
4: And then what do you do once you're in the middle, though? They never know what to do.
0: You celebrate, you pump the air with your fist and you go, yeah, I beat you all.
4: Yes, your moment of glory.
0: Bragging rights. Mm. Thank you, Zach.
4: Thanks, Steve.
0: Zach on the wireless from 12:30. This is Alison Moyet, head of Alison Alexander, here on 612 ABC Brisbane. It's all cried out.

0: Embarrassingly, I'm eating with my mouth half full. It's Alison Moyet and All Cried Out. I'm eating with my mouth half full. I'm trying an orange and almond cake with orange caramel sauce for morning tea because Alison Alexander has brought it in as a recipe. She said, you have to try it before we talk. So let me finish my mouthful.
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4: With Steve Austin.
0: Well, I am delighted to say that Alison Alexander is back to talk food and tell me the story of food because Alison is a food consultant and Queensland Food Fellow. And I probably don't know anyone that travels the state as much as you do. You know, that's not a delivery driver or a truck driver or something, Alison. Lovely to see you.
5: My car is often a pickup truck for wherever I've been and getting some more produce or something.
0: Does someone ever drive? Because you must do a fair few kilometres across Queensland, really, don't you?
5: I hope so.
0: Yeah.
5: Because I enjoy that. Look, I don't.
0: Do you drive yourself?
5: Yes, a lot of the time I do.
0: Okay.
5: And in this instance that I'm going to talk about, yes. I do enjoy driving. I enjoy driving in the country. I can't think of a nicer drive than that.
0: Yeah.
5: You know, looking at the countryside, the landscape, whatever it happens to be, I get great enjoyment out of that. I don't get out to the country as much as I used to. I'm more Brisbane bound than I was, you know, 5 and 10 years ago. But give me an opportunity and I'm in the jalopy and off I go.
0: Well, I have to ask that. What's your favourite driving route or path? Which road or journey by car do you particularly enjoy?
5: I don't know that I've got one in particular. I do love the drive out to Barcaldine.
0: Okay.
5: Which I haven't done for a while, but
0: so that's what from Mitchell onwards.
5: No. When I get to Roma, go up north to Injun, and then through that beautiful Arcadia Valley to Rolleston, Springshaw, Emerald, and then out.
0: Okay.
5: But I really love that area north of Roma and the Arcadia Valley, which is a really special little place. But just locally here, when I go down to Stanthorpe, and that's what I'm going to be talking about today, is the Granite Belt. Instead of going over Cunningham's Gap and being held up with roadworks and rockfalls, and I know it's
0: picturesque.
5: Oh yes, but when you're, you know, surrounded by big transport and so on, you don't get too much of that view because
0: you're watching what you're doing. Yeah, yeah.
5: I love that back road that you come down. You go north of the turnoff to Cunningham's Gap on the highway, and you come back through Gatton, and you go over all the Heifer Creek crossings. There's 7 of them, so you're really coming into the western side of the Lockyer Valley. You go over some very dry, rocky creeks and cuttings through some very low ranges. You don't go over the Great Dividing Range when it's so high as it is at Cunningham's Gap. But you come into some beautiful fields of produce and Mama Creek, Inglesby, those little places. It's a lovely drive. Be a very good bike drive, I would think.
0: I've never heard of Mama Creek or Inglesby. I've heard of Inglewood, but not Inglesby.
5: No, there's some lovely places there. And a small diversion would be to take the bend and go to Tent Hill. And
0: also, which I've never heard of.
5: Oh, Steve. I'll have to draw you a mud map and send you off on a trip.
0: Okay.
5: But, no, that's really coming in, as I said, on the western side of the Lockyer Valley. And so you're coming into that deep black soil that is literally metres deep. I'm sure you can grow rocks, but right now you can grow beautiful crops of potatoes and brassicas and all sorts of things there.
0: This is 6.12 ABC Brisbane. Alison Alexander's not here on behalf of the RACQ. She's here to tell me the story of food. Now, you have been in the Granite Belt. Just explain, why is the Granite Belt called the Granite Belt?
5: Oh, because it's full of granite. I mean, granite rock, it's got these outcrops of granite, which is a... it's quite a harsh look. If you go for a walk through just the natural land there, you don't even have to go into the national park. But these rocky outcrops are there all over the place. And you look at that and you think, oh, they'd never grow anything in that because it looks so harsh and dry and, you know, just you pick up the soil and there's nothing in it. There are different areas within the Granite Belt. When you get down to the Ballandine area, that's where they grow a lot of those vegetables through the summer. So they're growing zucchini and eggplant and tomatoes and capsicum. And there's some beautiful soil in there. When you look at the grape country, you know, grapes love to get their roots right down deep in the ground. And then they're often left a little bit stressed, but they're searching for their water. That's not to say that, you know, they're left to no care at all, far from it, and they can be irrigated as well. It depends on the individual vineyard.
0: I always thought grapes were a bit like citrus, that they liked a harsh soil. You know, they don't mind. You know, for some reason, they respond well to harsh soil. Is that not right?
5: Yeah, I mean, if you look at vineyards, even in, let's say, along the Mediterranean, somewhere like that, you'd think you'd never grow anything much in the soil itself. It doesn't look that great. But if you were to break that soil down and have an analysis done on it as to, you know, what minerals are in there and what constitutes that soil, I think you'd find that, you know, there's still a lot of nutrition in it as such. But it's also to do, I don't know that citrus and grapes are necessarily the same in that way, because if you get a really dry season in citrus, you're not going to have flash fruit at the end of it either. Mind you can have too wet. So that's I was about to say that's an Annette McFarlane story, but gosh, we're going to miss Annette. But it'll be one of the horticulturalists who can answer that.
0: 11 to 11, Alison Alexander is a Queensland Food Fellow. She joins me on a Monday to tell us the story of food. You have been to a new winery and restaurant on the Granite Belt called Meteora. Have I got it right?
5: You have, yes.
0: Tell me about it.
5: And you asked about country driving. I went down and back on the day because I was stretched for time more than anything, but it was a pleasant drive and an easy drive. I went down, to be fair to Meteora, I went when they were 4 days old. They'd only been open, such a short time. And I didn't go there to review it, and I'm not giving a review as such. I just want to talk about it because I think it's something different. It's definitely something new.
0: Where is it geographically other than on the Granite Belt?
5: It's a Ballandine.
0: Ballandine, thank you.

0: Okay. That southern end of the Granite Belt getting closer to the border. And that's where there's a big concentration of wineries putting out some, you know, really very good wine. Because I was driving, and here I am going to a vineyard, I didn't taste any wine at all because I couldn't. Mm. It was as simple as that. I did buy a bottle of wine. That's not true to say I didn't taste. The wait staff were excellent, I have to say. And at one stage, there was a wine that intrigued me on the list. And the waitress said, "Would you like to taste it?" And it was a most unusual wine. And so I said, "Yes, I'll have a taste." And so, you know, a little tablespoon came out and off I went and tasted it. It was lovely, and I bought a bottle, but I have not yet drunk it. It's in the wine fridge at home, so I'll be interested to see. Although it's a new vineyard as such, or a new winery, I should say, and definitely new restaurants, they've actually been making wine for a few years, and the wine list has their own wine on it. It's exclusively theirs. They don't list anybody else's wines on it, which is common at a lot of vineyards as such. But because I didn't know that they'd been making wine for that long. And they've got quite a few wines that they're making, which is interesting. So, but I think the thing that captures people the most, and definitely did was with me, was the architecture. It is the most stunning building. It really is. It sits on a low rise in a shallow valley of the Ballandine area. And it's quite close to the little village of Ballandine. And if you look it up on a web search, you will see some illustrations and photographs there of it. And it truly is just the most beautiful design. It's got these very high glass walls. It's got a zigzag-lined roof. It's got fine battens that allow the light in but keep the harshness of it away.
1: It looks like it's a serious architect design.
0: Oh, it is. This is a big build. And, I mean, it would be eye-watering to think of the dollars that have been spent on the whole development of this. And it's by a local person here in southeast Queensland too. What intrigued me about it, first of all, and I've been hearing about it on my visits there for quite some time now, so that built up my interest even more, but I thought, who is building a winery? There's so many of them up for sale. I mean, I think you could buy just about any winery right now. So why on earth would you go out and build a new one? But I think it's more than that. This is... it's not just another winery. The people who have been sourced as the winemaker, as the chef, as the manager, they've been very carefully chosen. They are really good at their job. I went with a friend to
1: lunch. Go for the building. So it's hard to explain to the listener. I'm looking at the building online.
0: You would.
1: The
0: you
1: building's
0: would.
1: Very impressive.
0: Be intrigued enough to go and look at it for that reason alone. Mm. It's got a number of different areas when you go there to enjoy a meal as such. We'd made a booking ahead of time. Mind you, I was very lucky to get in because it is busy at the moment, obviously, with it being new. So be kind to them. Don't just turn up at the door. make sure that you do make a booking. We sat in the restaurant proper and had the a la carte menu. There's a lovely terrace area outside of that that is fully covered, and that's a different menu. Then you can go to an outdoor area that's got a few umbrellas and some lovely little cushions on, I won't say steps, but on level areas that are more casual dining. And you can have pizza. And there was a fellow there making pizzas the whole time we were there. He was churning them out. They looked jolly good. I'm looking forward to going back for one of those. But the a la carte menu is certainly it's, I think, shows up the food really well as being very Mediterranean. The owners are of Greek heritage, and so you see running through this menu, there's definitely Greek elements in it, but also Italian. And I think that the food seemed to suit the day and where we were very much. There's quite a bit of local produce. The beef and the lamb were local, for instance. It's not their vegetable time right now, so they couldn't feature local vegetables, but I'm sure coming into the summer and autumn they will. But even the honey was local honey, things like that. We ate well on the day, to say the least, but it was an interesting menu. It was a good menu. My friend and I shared the plates, as is, I think, the best way to enjoy something like this for the first time and enjoy it the best. But it's just, I think it's worth talking about as something that is, I think, not just a grand gesture, but a very brave move to make. But it's something that's been so well thought out. And I really encourage anyone going out for a day to think, where am I going
1: to go? How long does it take to get there from Brisbane too?
0: I was just going to say, don't go just for the day like I did. Spend a night there because it's, I mean, I did probably 6.5 hours driving.
1: There and back.
0: There and back.
1: Okay,
0: and
1: so 3 hours there, 3 hours.
0: So, you know, that's
1: 2.5 hours there, 2.5 hours.
0: You don't need to do that. Spend the night at least.
1: Yep.
0: And make a couple of days of it. But I really congratulate the owners for having the go, you know. Mm. And it's a local builder because I happened to find that out as well. So I think it's an enhancement to that area. Doesn't detract from it in any way. It just builds on it. And
1: the building is beautiful.
0: Oh, it is superb. It truly is. Mm. I can't praise it high enough.
1: Okay.
0: But in there, it backed it up. And there were things that I ordered on the menu and I thought, yes, you know what that's going to be. But there was a most interesting dessert. And it's Greek, and it's Porta Kolopita. Now, I'd never heard of that before.
1: I have no idea what that is.
0: I know I'm saying it correctly because I had to be taught. But it's a cake, I suppose, a cake, but it's like a phyllo cake, but you don't see the phyllo, but it's citrus. And, I mean, I've made an orange cake for you today as well because we're smack bang in the middle of this wonderful citrus season, and it doesn't matter which of the citrus you choose right now. They really are excellent. Mandarins, lemons, limes, you know, the whole shebang. And the cake that I made for you today is out of A Generous Helping, which is the book that Madonna King and I put together for the ABC after
1: 2011.
0: The floods in
1: 2011, yes.
0: And this cake I make every year. It was sent in by Annie Sims from Brookfield, and it's an orange and almond cake. I'm not serving it with an orange sauce. I've done an orange caramel sauce for you for it today. But it's just got a slight point of difference to the normal orange and almond cake. This one's got a tiny bit of ricotta in it, and it holds the cake extremely well. But it's a, I suppose it's a heavier cake. It's not a light blow-away sponge, but it's delicious. Any people who are thinking of entering Queensland in a jar for the Yekka, this is the time for you to be making your marmalade or, you know, thinking about any of those. You might be doing an orange chutney, for instance, but use those citrus fruit for whatever you're going to be making in the competition, because now's the time to be doing that as well.
1: Alison Alexander's recipe for today is the orange and almond cake with an orange caramel sauce, and told the story of the new winery and restaurant on the Granite Belt near Ballandine called Meteora. Alison, thank you very much once again.
0: Thanks, Steve.
1: Paul Kelly in conversation with Richard Feidler after the 11 o'clock news, which is next.
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3: 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There's a Rave in There. 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
11: Paul Kelly, author and editor-at-large at the Australian newspaper, is back on Conversations today. Paul Kelly's written some of the definitive histories of Australian politics, from the era of Gough Whitlam, when Paul was just starting out as a journalist, right up to the present moment. Paul likes to keep an eye on the big tectonic shifts in Australia and the way that our leaders react to them, or fail to react to them. And he has an eye for the emotional lives of those leaders as well, a side that we very rarely get to see outside of their prepared scripts. Paul Kelly's new book covers the 9 years of Conservative government in Australia from 2013 to 2022, a period when the Liberals triumphed over an exhausted and divided Labor Party, only to be convulsed by the same spasms of disunity and confusion and paralysis. The Liberal Party that once prided itself on its stability went through 3 prime ministers in 9 years. In those years, Paul says, the party of established order lost its hold on the nation, which changed profoundly underneath it. The Liberals, he says, missed these changes or denied their existence. And one by one, their leaders went down. Tony Abbott, then Malcolm Turnbull, and then Scott Morrison, leaving the most successful political party in our history at risk of extinction. Paul Kelly says this was all a symptom of a faltering Australia. He says that after decades where Australia raced ahead of the pack, the country has become marooned in denial and complacency. His new book is called The Twilight of Exceptionalism. Welcome back, Paul.
12: Great to be with you, Richard.
11: Your opening sentence, you like a bold opening sentence, was, the Australian project faltered in the early decades of the 21st century. Just how did it falter, in your view?
12: It faltered because the country underperformed. We didn't live up to our potential. We should have been better than what we were. The government of the day was divided. It was fighting among itself. And what that meant was that the cause of the national interest was not pursued as strongly as it should have been. What I argue in the book is that earlier on, a generation and a half earlier, under Hawke, Keating, Howard and Costello, Australia was an exceptional country. We led the world in terms of economic reform. Our model was enshrined by the OECD as a model that other countries should follow. But we lost the magic. We lost the magic in particular during the previous 9 years of Liberal government under those 3 prime ministers, very different prime ministers, Abbott, Turnbull and Morrison. But essentially, despite the genuine achievements of each of those prime ministers, when I look at the period as a whole, I conclude we didn't do as well as we should have. We were letting ourselves down. We weren't delivering on our potential. And what that meant, of course, was we were in the twilight of what was once a great period of Australian exceptionalism.
11: When you look at the bombed and cratered landscape of those 9 years, Paul, what are some of the major features you see on those in the landscape?
12: I argued that there were 3 really big events, 3 big seismic events. The first, of course, was Tony Abbott being removed after just 2 years as Prime Minister. Despite his enormous parliamentary majority, despite his significant win at the 2013 election, 2 years later, he's gone. And essentially, Abbott was a very unorthodox prime minister. He was an unconventional prime minister. He struggled to make the transition from opposition to government, and he was removed by Malcolm Turnbull. But one of the consequences of that is that there's always a downside if you remove a prime minister in the first term. Malcolm Turnbull just beat Abbott, but he inherited a divided party. And while there was a tremendous sense of optimism about Turnbull, Turnbull was never able to convert that optimism into genuine political gains.

So the second big event was the 2016 election, when Turnbull lost 14 seats, finished up with an effective majority of one. He was out-campaigned by Bill Shorten, and Turnbull, while he retained office for the coalition, which was the job he was expected to do when he replaced Abbott, Turnbull was a diminished prime minister. His opponents, his conservative...

0: Minister and winning the 2019 election. My argument there is only Morrison would have won that election. I argue that neither Peter Dutton nor Malcolm Turnbull would have been able to win that election. And that meant Morrison was particularly significant because he enabled this coalition government to have three terms, not two. There was a chance after Morrison's election victory in 2019 that he might be able to renew and restore the government, but that proved to be too difficult in the long run.
1: Looking around the world, we also see lots of leadership changes in the advanced democracies. We also see a lot of hesitancy and uncertainty, right-wing populism, left-wing timidity. Australians not Robinson Crusoe on this, are we?
0: Let's be clear here, Richard. Across the world, across the Western world, there is a crisis of democratic governance. Whether one's looking at Western Europe, whether one's looking at the UK, whether one's looking at the United States. Now, the manifestations are very different. The manifestation in America, of course, is the phenomenon of Donald Trump and what he's doing to the American system and to American democracy. Look at the UK, where we've had the Labour Party win a very significant election just 2 years ago, and now they're in crisis. And then we come back to Australia. Well, this was a very disappointing period of coalition government. What I argue about this 9 years of coalition government, we're talking about the Liberal Party, the most successful political party in Australian history since World War II. During this period, the Liberals lost their psychological hold on the nation. They lost their political authority over the nation. And I think they lost the emotional ties that they had with the people. Many of their own supporters over this 9 years became very disillusioned. So essentially what we've got during this period, we've got changes in the nature and outlook and the mindset and the values of democracies in the Western world. I argue about Australia that the nation that Tony Abbott governed was very different to the nation that John Howard had governed just a decade earlier. But the Liberals didn't get this point. They sort of thought after they won the 2013 election, this will be business as usual. We'll have another period of Liberal and coalition ascendancy, just as we had that ascendancy under John Howard. Well, that didn't happen, and it was never likely to happen. And it's not just that Abbott was a different leader to John Howard, but the country had changed, and the Liberals didn't really understand the nature of that change.
1: The Liberals changed too. If you think of how the Liberals emerged at the end of the Second World War, built by Robert Menzies, a lot of junior officers came out of the Australian Army into the Liberal Party. They were, by and large, problem solvers, builders, technocrats, getting the job done, that kind of thing. Has the Liberal Party or conservatism changed in Australia? Has it become more emotional, lost its pragmatism, less John Howard, more Barnaby Joyce? What's happened to conservatism in the Liberal Party, Paul?
0: Conservatism has been buffeted and it's undergone a sort of revolution. And in a sense, what's happened, and I think this is where America provides some interesting insights which then apply to Australia. What Trump decided was that the establishment in the United States was being run by progressives, it was being run by the left wing. And so the problem was the establishment had to be dismantled. So Trump launched a campaign against the established order, all aspects of the established order, including the Republican Party. And in that sense, of course, he became a conservative populist or a radical populist. There's nothing conservative about Donald Trump. He's not conserving the existing order. He's actually trying to dismantle the existing order.
1: Well, yes, that's right. The way you say this, you almost make him sound like the Trotskyites I went to university with back in the 1980s.
0: Well, it's interesting. I quote in the book Michael Thorley, who was head of Prime Minister and Cabinet under Tony Abbott, saying that when he had to describe Tony Abbott to people in other countries, he said, the best way to understand him is he believes in permanent conservative revolution. And you can appreciate the sort of contradictions in that term. But of course, okay, We are a very different country to America. We don't have a Donald Trump. But there's a degree of

0: truth which applies to Australia in terms of what Trump said. Because essentially what happened in this country, the Conservatives decided that too much of the established order was run by the left and run by progressives, and hence they had to attack the established order. So in a sense, the great crisis conservatism faced in Australia was, what's our purpose? Is our purpose to maintain the established order, to look after the established order and gradually improve it? Or is our real purpose to dismantle the established order because it's been corrupted by the leadership of progressives?
1: Today I'm with Paul Kelly, author and journalist. His newest book is called The Twilight of Exceptionalism. It covers the years of Conservative government in Australia from 2013 to 2022. Now, you say the country changed in those years when they were out of government, and it changed out from underneath them. How had it changed?
0: Changed in a number of ways. I think we became a more diverse country. We had very high levels of immigration over the previous 10 years before Abbott came into government. And if you look at the proportion of people living in Australia who were born overseas, it's very, very high, virtually the highest of any OECD nation. I think the values of Australian politics changed. I think we saw, in broad terms, what I'd call the feminisation of politics. We saw the increasing role for women, the influence of professional women, and I think that changed the sensitivities of politics. Emotion and feeling and sensitivity became far more important. We saw the rise of identity politics, which was very, very critical. We had the energy transition, this enormous challenge to the Australian economy, challenge to the Australian environment. In many ways, this is the most significant challenge to the structure of our economy since the initial industrial revolution. So again, a fundamental change. And then the economy. What we saw with the economy was we saw low productivity, we saw economic stagnation to a considerable extent, and we saw problems in terms of increases in living standards. So we saw all these new difficulties emerge, these really significant economic changes, policy changes, social changes facing any government. And what I've argued in the book is, and I think this is the principle which underpins so much of the book, that the capabilities of Australian government in this period were not able to come to grips with the magnitude of the policy challenges the country faced. That was the Australian dilemma, and I think it's the Western dilemma as well.
1: Maybe they weren't able to speak to the Australian people because they missed those changes. I mean, you talk about the feminisation of politics becoming more emotional. A lot of women would say it was the men that got very emotional, governed by rage and outrage all the time and lashing out and this and that. Maybe they just missed those changes and were unable to speak the same language as most Australians these days.
0: Look, I think it was a period of cultural transition and cultural disruption. And certainly what I understand to be a lot of the shared values of the Australian community were being trashed. So essentially there was a big debate about the fundamentals. People didn't agree on the fundamentals anymore. How do you raise kids? How do you define marriage? What is a man? What is a woman? What's the relationship between government and religion? I mean, all these quite fundamental issues. To what extent does the planet face a genuine threat from climate change? So there was a big debate about core values and confusion about what the Australian people actually believed in. Well, naturally, when you've got those sort of differences in the community, this is going to make it much more difficult for the politicians in terms of governing.
1: 2013, Tony Abbott becomes Prime Minister, wins a very solid majority, a very handsome win after the divided years of Gillard Rudd. He's a polarising figure. There are people who absolutely love him and everything he stands for, and others who just won't even will throw food at the television every time he starts talking on it. How do you see a figure like Tony Abbott?
0: Well, Tony Abbott is a conservative moralist, and the first big decision he had to make was whether his conviction as a moralist should be devoted to serving God or serving the country. He eventually decided that, no, serving God is going to be a little bit too difficult for me. I think I'll focus on serving the country. Now, the

0: The paradox of the 2013 election victory is the public gave Tony Abbott a big win and a big majority, but they didn't vote for Tony Abbott conservatism. And so right from the start, there was going to be a tension and a contradiction. Australia was becoming a more progressive country, but had just elected the most conservative leader in the history of the Liberal Party. What did this mean? Well, what it meant was that either Tony Abbott was going to persuade the electorate to accept his conservatism, or a progressive electorate would eliminate Tony Abbott as Prime Minister. I think it meant one or the other was going to happen. Now, the interesting point to make about Tony Abbott was Tony Abbott essentially stood up for his conservatism. He was very reluctant to make concessions. He basically said, here am I, this is what I believe, and I'll stand for what I believe. And eventually he lost the prime ministership.
1: A lot about his character and his prime ministership, Yusha, was revealed by his response to the shooting down of Malaysian Airlines flight MH17 by what would very almost certainly be Russian militias in Ukraine. And there are a lot of Australians who died and whose bodies were left in Ukraine afterwards. Tell me about how he pursued the need to retrieve those bodies. There was a kind of a real moral clarity here that maybe not a lot of prime ministers would have had in the pursuit of this.
0: I think one of the ways you judge a prime minister is how they respond to crisis, because their response is instinctive, and that instinctive response tells you about their beliefs and their values. Right from the start, Tony Abbott got it. He saw the shooting down of the plane as something that had to come from the Russian side. He got that right. He saw it as a crime. He got that right. He saw it as a fundamental injustice to all the people who were killed, including the 38 Australian citizens and Australian residents. So right from the start, he accepted that he had a moral and strategic responsibility in this area, and he pursued that in an unwavering way. And in particular, of course, what he wanted to do was to ensure that the bodies could be recovered from the crash sites. This led Abbott into this extraordinary three-day crisis in the National Security Committee of Cabinet when, in consultation with the Dutch Prime Minister, because the majority of people killed were Dutch, the two Prime Ministers talked about putting a military force into the Ukraine where the plane had crashed to ensure the bodies could be recovered.
1: Boots on the ground, Australian soldiers.
0: Boots on the ground, Australian soldiers on a site very close to the Russian border, a site where there were pro-Russian forces, a site where these forces were controlling the site, treating the bodies with great disrespect. And Abbott wanted to do something about this. And he said, well, this is not good enough. He had a fight with Obama on the phone. He wanted to know what Obama was going to do about it. He was very dissatisfied when he got what he thought was a very inadequate response from Obama. He wanted to put Australian troops onto the site. He was opposed by every significant figure in the Australian defence establishment and the Australian national security establishment simply because it was unwise. It was too dangerous. In the end, we put in police, not troops. That was correct. But Abbott was also correct in the sense that he wanted to highlight this and highlight the responsibilities of the Australian government. He attacked Putin directly and brutally, and his comments about Putin went to the heart of the moral infamy and the corruption of this Russian leader. And he spoke about Putin in a way that no previous Australian Prime Minister had spoken about Putin, and he was right.
1: Yes, this is well before Putin's full-scale invasion of Ukraine in 2022. So he seemed to understand Putin, or see him more clearly, perhaps, than other commentators who may have seen him as the kind of the product of complex historical and economic forces within Russia.
0: I've captured a few of the brief discussions that Abbott and Putin had. So after the shooting down of the plane, Abbott had a discussion with Putin, and Putin, of course, denied any responsibility. And Abbott just said to me, well, the guy lied and lied and lied. That's how he operates. He also recounted an earlier discussion he'd had with Putin before the plane was shot down at one of the international forums where the two of them were chatting and Putin.

0: Putin had said to Abbott, you're not really authentic. I'm a Russian native. I believe in my country.
1: What he's, was he meant? Because Abbott's a British migrant. Right, you're not a real Australian. Right.
0: Well, it sort of captured this sense. It captured Putin's nationalistic belief in Russia and his sense that he was a true and authentic nationalist, and someone like Tony Abbott, who was only Prime Minister of Australia, couldn't possibly understand this. And in that sense, of course, he was quite wrong.
1: One of the revelations in your book that fairly exploded off the page in my face, I must say, Paul, was that Abbott was so enraged that the perpetrators of this atrocity, the men, the Russians who shot down the plane, were going to get away with it, escape with impunity from action. And at this point, he spoke to the head of Australia's overseas intelligence agency, ASIS, and wanted to know about employing the black arts, wanting to know whether he could, that they could operate more like the Mossad, that was his phrase. Is he talking about assassinations here?
0: He was talking about assassinations.
1: Sending in our people to assassinate these perpetrators?
0: I've been very careful about this because it's very important to get it right. Tony Abbott was always fascinated by the Israeli intelligence and security service, Mossad. And from time to time he'd say, you know, we need to be a little bit more like Mossad. Now, he never really spelt out what that meant.
1: A little bit more. You either are or you aren't, aren't you?
0: But in relation to two issues, the asylum seeker boats which were coming from Indonesia and then the responsibility of some of the Russian troops who shot down the plane, Abbott did raise with our security people the question of whether the Australian Secret Intelligence Service engaged in the black arts, and this question did relate to assassinations, and he was told that we don't do that. We don't do assassinations. We don't do them. So he was told that at the start. From time to time, he would reflect upon it. The important point to make is that he never gave any order or instruction that the Secret Intelligence Service was to engage in the black arts. But I think the whole thing is an interesting insight into the way Abbott thought. He was a moralist who believed that power had to be exercised in order to achieve a proper moralistic outcome.
1: He took a similarly moral view of the economy in his famous first budget in 2014 when Joe Hockey was treasurer. They saw a whole lot of costs being buried in the forward estimates, and so they figured it was time for radical budget cuts. But how well did they prepare the public mood for those budget cuts, Paul?
0: They didn't prepare the public mood at all. This was a terrible mistake. But Tony Abbott said, when I interviewed him for the book, and this is the critical quote, he said, "I believe the Australian public were ready to accept a tough budget like the one we brought down." He defended every single decision in that budget. He said every single decision was justified. Well, the point about that is that overall, the budget was misconceived because it was too politically damaging for the economic gains that it won. And in that sense, it wasn't justified. But the other point to make, of course, is that the government didn't prepare the Australian people for this at all.
1: No, they spoke about it quite belligerently. Like, there was talk of lifters and leaners, attacks on dole bludgers, breaking of promises, that sort of thing. Yeah.
0: Well, the other really interesting big decision the government took, of course, was to see the evacuation of the car industry from this country. And what I've actually said about this is I've said, I don't think John Howard as Prime Minister would have done that. Abbott and Joe Hockey did it. And again, this showed the extent to which they were quite unconventional and unorthodox prime ministers. The truth is that they were misunderstood when it came to the economy. They were prepared to be far more radical about the economy than many people anticipated they would be. And of course, at the end of the day, that proved to be very politically counterproductive for them.
1: And what place did that leave them in? How did that leave Tony Abbott's prime ministership when the budget was largely blocked in the Senate and ran into all kinds of political troubles?
0: I think that first budget, that Abbott-Hockey budget, was a budget from which Abbott never recovered politically.
1: They repealed the carbon tax instituted by the Gillard

0: government. This is when they replaced a market-based mechanism to reduce carbon emissions throughout the economy and replaced it with a big spend in order to create incentives for business. How much of that was a repudiation of Liberal Party tradition, history and ideology?
1: Well, I think this is a very important decision in terms of Liberal policy and philosophy, and it really goes back to the leadership struggle in 2009. When Tony Abbott replaced Malcolm Turnbull as Liberal leader when they were in opposition. And the issue in that contest was climate policy. Turnbull was committed to a market-based mechanism, and Abbott opposed that. Abbott won the leadership and then promptly opposed and got the party room to oppose the market-based mechanism, which later became known as Julia Gillard's carbon tax. And instead, the Liberal Party in opposition and then in government favoured a direct mechanism.
0: I'll just ask you to hold that thought for a moment, Paul. We've just got to go to the news headlines. Today I'm with Paul Kelly, journalist, author and historian. His newest book is called The Twilight of Exceptionalism. More coming up after the headlines on ABC Radio. 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
2: Maria Hatzakis with ABC News. A man has appeared in court accused of murdering his former partner on the Darling Downs. 48-year-old Aminder Singh has been charged over the death of 30-year-old Yana Armstrong in Toowoomba. He faced the Toowoomba Magistrates Court today via video link, where his matter was adjourned until October. Queensland police have seized more than 100 illegal e-bikes and e-scooters since new laws took effect this month. The new rules give officers the powers to conduct random breath tests on riders and destroy illegal devices. More than 400 people have been fined under the new legislation. The Royal Commission into Anti-Semitism has begun its fourth block of hearings in Brisbane. The inquiry is shifting its focus to university campuses. In tennis, Jannik Sinner's celebrating winning back-to-back Wimbledon crowns after beating German Alexander Zverev in the men's final.
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0: Paul Kelly is back on Conversations Today. Paul is a journalist, author, and editor-at-large at the Australian newspaper. He's written a book covering the years of Conservative government in Australia from 2013 to 2022. His book is called The Twilight of Exceptionalism. We were speaking there about Abbott's decision to repeal Julia Gillard's carbon tax. You quote the former Treasury Secretary, who said it was, quote, the single worst policy decision of his career and a guaranteed a decade of energy policy chaos. Why did they ditch a market mechanism, Paul?
1: They ditched a market mechanism because the Liberal Party, and in particular the Conservatives in the Liberal Party, became very suspicious of the entire climate change agenda in terms of cutting back emissions. And they felt that this was really an attack from the left on some of the fundamentals.
0: Yeah, Nick Minchin, I think, said on Q&A that he thought it was a conspiracy to deindustrialise the Western world.
1: I can remember Nick Minchin. He actually said on one occasion that Australia should not take stronger action than anything authorised by the United States Congress. So the Liberals felt, well, this is not an Australian problem. We only contribute a bit over 1% of global emissions. This is essentially a developing world problem, in particular a China problem. And they were very suspicious of the left making this a tremendous economic and political mission. They felt this was dangerous for the Australian economy, and they were concerned about the domestic political ramifications being counterproductive for them as a political party. So really, this was an emotional, political and policy challenge for the Liberals, and they decided not to go the market mechanism route. They felt that was too much of a commitment to emissions reduction.
0: Eventually, Tony Abbott was undone by the forces you spoke of earlier, replaced by former leader Malcolm Turnbull. How did Malcolm Turnbull's character inform the nature of his prime ministership, to your mind?
1: I think this is a fascinating question. Malcolm is clearly a brilliant man. He'd been a highly successful investor, businessman and lawyer. Malcolm was always very much a solo operator. He was not necessarily a proven team leader. He was a rationalist. He was a technocrat. So we had a prime minister who was a rationalist and a technocrat in an age dominated by ideology. And I think in that sense, Malcolm was not a natural politician. He did not have natural political instincts. He was ambitious for the country, but he didn't quite get the rhetoric right. Remember what Malcolm said after he got the top job. He said, "There has never been a more exciting time to be alive today, and there has never been a more exciting time to be an Australian." I heard him say that, and I've thought about that a lot. But you know what that comment tells us? That's a comment about Malcolm. That's a comment because Malcolm was excited, and Malcolm felt that there'd never been a more exciting time to be an Australian. That's because he was now Prime Minister. I understand him saying that, but that's not how the Australian people felt. The people in the western suburbs weren't walking around saying, "This is a wonderful and exciting time to be a Prime Minister." And in that sense, it was a very elitist comment. The media loved it. But the problem with the Turnbull Prime Ministership right from the start were the ludicrous expectations invested in Malcolm. I mean, the media was basically saying that they expected him to be a transforming prime minister, that they expected him to transform climate policy and make it much more ambitious, to put same-sex marriage to the parliament, even to do something about the republic. Now, this was absurd. There was no way Turnbull could do these things as Prime Minister. He'd just been elected leader of the Liberal Party, half of which was a Conservative Party. He was a coalition Prime Minister in a coalition with the National Party. So he had these fixed political limitations on his capacity to govern the country. He had to govern his own party. There was no way he could simply engage in a frolic and indulge himself and do what he always aspired to do when he was outside Parliament and had the freedom of being a backbench MP or something. So I think in that sense, the expectations about Turnbull were ludicrously high. He could never honour them. He could never deliver on them. And the fact of the matter is that Malcolm was never going to be a transforming prime minister. He didn't have that sort of mentality. He wasn't a Keating with a reforming mindset. He wasn't a Howard who had a gritty, down-to-earth determination to change things. Turnbull wasn't that sort of prime minister. He was an incrementalist who was going to improve the system and leave things better as a result of being there. But he wasn't going to transform the country.
0: When he took over as leader, there was an expectation in the media that he would win a landslide victory. He was tacking to the centre and would capture the centre of Australian politics, but he didn't. He won by a single seat in the 2016 election. How was Bill Shorten able to wedge him out of that position where he was expected to win that big victory?
1: Well, I think what happened with the Turnbull prime ministership is that Turnbull did not come into the prime ministership with a prepared agenda. And that became very clear early on.
0: It's astonishing, isn't it? It is.
1: It became very clear with this incredible conflict over taxation policy between Scott Morrison as Treasurer and Turnbull as Prime Minister over whether or not they would expand the goods and services tax.
0: There's a lot of spitballing of ideas going back and forward, wasn't
1: there? Well, exactly. I mean, they were in conflict with one another in the early months. These are the two key figures in the government fighting over tax and economic policy, which is supposed to be the strength of the Liberal Party. And essentially, very quickly what happened, by early 2016, the enormous political ascendancy in the polls that Turnbull obtained when he was first Prime Minister eroded. And he went into the 2016 election, frankly, with a mediocre policy agenda, talking about a cut in corporate tax. He found campaigning really difficult. He struggled during the course of the campaign. Bill Shorten was a much more effective, populist and ruthless campaigner leading the Labor Party than was Turnbull. Turnbull lost 14 seats. It was an extraordinary result. He was a diminished prime minister and he never really recovered.
0: He lost the leadership again over the same issue of energy policy and climate action and was replaced by Scott Morrison. Now, another revelation of your book, I think it's been generally accepted, Turnbull's allegation, which was that Morrison played a very Machiavellian game in that leadership transition, where Morrison got his supporters to vote for a leadership spill to raise the numbers so that Morrison could then swoop and come up through the middle and defeat Dutton in the subsequent contest. You don't think that's right. You don't think that's what happened at all. Morrison might have actually been telling the truth in this matter.
1: Well, I don't think Morrison, who in some ways was a Machiavellian politician, was Machiavellian in that particular week, in that particular ballot. We may never know exactly what happened, but the key things are as follows. Malcolm Turnbull made a terrible blunder, putting the leadership on the line at the Tuesday party meeting, when he decided, without reference to anyone else, he decided that he would stand down as leader and call for nominations. Peter Dutton challenged him. It was a very narrow victory, and Turnbull didn't have to do that. His supporters were just astonished. Matthias Cormann said it was a reckless thing to do. Morrison thought it was a major mistake. Christopher Pyne thought it was a major mistake. And Turnbull weakened himself as a result. What that meant was that Dutton, although beaten, continued the campaign. And there was a challenge later in the week. But the big thing that happened in that vote was, of course, that Turnbull decoupled himself from Morrison. And once the numbers were gathered, once the numbers were being gathered, then Morrison supporters proved to be more successful than Dutton supporters, and Morrison prevailed at the end of the day. Now, in relation to that Tuesday party meeting, a number of Morrison supporters did actually vote the other way. And I think what this demonstrated, of course, is that you can never predict these ballots. But I don't think that Morrison operated as a Machiavellian in that particular ballot? No, I don't, and I spoke to a lot of the people involved in that decision.
0: The Morrison government won the 2019 election against all expectations. How much do you think he's informed by that, his deeply felt Pentecostalist sense of destiny, of walking with God?
1: This is so important to Scott Morrison. He is very, very religious. He has this powerful sense of being in communication with God. If he feels he's not in communication with God, he's concerned. He is deeply religious. He's deeply concerned about what he believes is his religious capacity to have an understanding with God. Now, when he said it was a miracle win, he didn't mean, and I've asked him about this and he's explained this in great detail, he didn't mean that God intervened to deliver him the Prime Ministership of Australia. But what he meant was that he felt that he had the confidence and support of the Almighty, and this helped him in his political campaign. Now, a lot of people have trouble coming to grips with this, and that's why Morrison didn't talk much about his religious foundation and his religious upbringing, because clearly that would have created problems for him as Prime Minister. But there's no doubt this was something which mattered a lot to him as an individual, and it did impinge on the way he functioned as Prime Minister.
0: A lot of people have accused him of being duplicitous. Even Emmanuel Macron called him a liar. This is a common thread throughout his leadership. I wonder if you think this comes from his own self-righteousness. I mean, does it really matter what you say if you're always on the side of the angels in your own mind?
1: Yeah, it's interesting. Look, the point about Morrison is he was a conservative. He was an old-fashioned Australian. His guiding stars were family, faith and country. He was a very tough-minded politician capable of ruthlessness, but he was out of touch with what I call the feminisation of the country. He couldn't empathise effectively with the country. He couldn't relate to the fact that politics was a lot more now about feelings. So in this sense, Morrison was out of mind and out of time in terms of running the country. He had this unfortunate tendency to blame others for his mistakes. He was loose with the truth. There's no question about that. In relation to the point about the French president, Emmanuel Macron, and the submarines, Morrison did mislead Macron. I point this out in the book. And he misled Macron for very good reasons. He wanted to get up AUKUS and he couldn't tell Macron what he was planning to do. So misleading Macron was absolutely essential to the task he was involved in at the time in terms of getting up AUKUS. But having said all that, Morrison got into a lot of trouble. More and more women complained about him. They felt they had a legitimate grievance about Morrison. I think Linda Reynolds, the former defence minister in the Liberal Party, summarised it very well. She said, no, Morrison was not a misogynist, but he ran a boys' own government. And a lot of the women found that very, very difficult. So there's no doubt that he had a significant women problem in the electorate, and this was reflected in the magnitude of his defeat in 2022. Young people voted against him and women voted against him.
0: He was confronted by one of the biggest crises we've ever had in this country's history since Federation, which was the COVID crisis. You mark him quite highly for that. I think you make the point that he's the government's response to the economic crisis produced by COVID with JobKeeper was world's best, I think first best. The health side of things, two cheers or for that or so. You see him, though, as having managed that crisis very effectively, don't you?
1: I do. I think Scott Morrison, Josh Frydenberg and Greg Hunt, the key ministers, did a pretty good job overall managing the COVID crisis. And I think the data verifies that. In terms of the economic response, it was pretty much the best or second best among developed nations in the world. That's what the data shows. The rapidity of the economic decision making and the commitment to fiscal expansion was the right policy at the time, and it was done in a very effective way. Did we spend too much? Yes, we spent too much, but that was a lesser evil than spending too little. When it came to the health side was more difficult, but the data again suggests we did fairly well in terms of deaths overall in per capita terms compared to other countries. We had a few problems on the health side. They were, first of all, misjudgment of policy in relation to the vaccines, and that was a problem. And then the lockdowns. But of course, the lockdowns were the responsibility of the premiers. And what happened was that Morrison had a lot of difficulty with the premiers, in particular the three Labor premiers, Mark McGowan, Dan Andrews, and Anastasia Palaszczuk, all of whom took a hard line, a much harder line than Morrison. Morrison would not have taken such a hard line, and to a certain extent he opposed their hard line. What happened at the end of the day in terms of the politics is the Labor premiers won the politics and Morrison lost the politics, despite having a reasonably good outcome in terms of the health results.
0: One of the major revelations of your book, Paul, is that Morrison was the prime mover in the creation of AUKUS, the defence arrangements between us, the United States, and the UK, which will deliver nuclear-powered submarines to Australia, or is intended to deliver nuclear-powered submarines. His handling of that, you reveal, was very dexterous and persistent and very successful in creating it. I suppose the question is, and this has been questioned in a lot of quarters, should he have done it? Is AUKUS right for Australia? We're committed to spending billions and many, many, many billions of dollars over the next 20 years for these submarines that may not arrive, that the United States don't seem to be delivering on time, ready to build and deliver on time, that are going to be brought forward in an era when the United States is increasingly isolationist and erratic, and where it seems to want to repudiate its external alliances. Is this a bit like the Iraq War? Have we hitched ourselves to a United States that's not entirely serious about these matters?
1: Well, a couple of things here, just generally in terms of strategic policy. There's no doubt, given the dangers in the world and given China, Australia has no option but to deepen its alliance with the United States. That is the view of the current Labor government. It's the view of the current Liberal opposition. It's also true we must aim for more self-reliance within the alliance framework. Now, in relation to AUKUS, well, we just simply don't know the answer to this question, and we probably won't know the answer as to how successful AUKUS will be until we get through the next 10 or 15 years. The point I make about Morrison is this was an extraordinary and audacious initiative attempted by an Australian Prime Minister, only a very unorthodox and unconventional Prime Minister would have tried to do it. So what Morrison set out to do was he made a judgment, and the judgment at the start was that the United States might actually be prepared to share its nuclear propulsion technology with an allied country such as Australia, even though there'd been no previous suggestion that it would do this, and the reason it might be prepared to do it was because of the rise of China. So he formed that view. He then got the support of Boris Johnson, the Prime Minister of the United Kingdom. He got Boris Johnson on board, and then together they went to Joe Biden and they got Joe Biden on board. And this was an extraordinary achievement of the Australian Prime Minister getting both the British Prime Minister and the American President on board for this three-way nuclear propulsion arrangement in which Australia would get nuclear-powered submarines. And there are two aspects to the arrangements. The Americans would sell us Virginia-class and we would develop a new submarine with the Brits. Okay, this is a great challenge for Australia. It's not just a defence policy challenge. It's an all-of-government and all-of-nation challenge. It's been accepted by Anthony Albanese. He is now committed to it. Whether Australia is capable of meeting its end of the bargain, we'll have to see. The point is, when it comes to the Americans, they are pledged to sell us these submarines, and I believe they will. The more difficult challenge is the Brits working with Australia to develop a new submarine, and whether the Brits still have the capability to do that. We'll have to wait and see. But what we're talking about here is Australia developing an extraordinary new capability and weapon, a nuclear-powered submarine to project power. And I think there's a fundamental question: if this doesn't work out, whose fault will it be? And if Australia proves that it's not up to this, if Australia proves that in technical and strategic and financial terms we're not up to the job, that's going to be a pretty bad judgment about Australia. If, in fact, America and Britain decide for some reasons they want to modify the arrangement, well, we'll have to see what that modification involves.
0: You were speaking there before about the way Scott Morrison struggled to speak with contemporary Australia, and Anthony Albanese they underestimated as a political tactician, a very, very shrewd political tactician. The night of the 2022 election, when the Liberals lost government so catastrophically, it felt like, watching that election result, some new political reality had broken through in Australia. What were you thinking on election night?
1: I thought on election night this was the greatest defeat for the Liberals since Menzies formed the party. I thought it meant the Liberals were already heading into an existential crisis. They'd lost seats to Labor and they'd lost seats to the Teals. And I felt that while the main liability in the election campaign was Scott Morrison, there was no question about that, the actual problem for the Liberals went to belief and identity. And I think this is proven to be the case. I mean, if the problem had only been Scott Morrison, there was an easy solution to that. Well, we know now, of course, the problem was much deeper. The problem is the crisis of belief and organisation and policy and faith that the Liberal Party and the Coalition is going through, and that crisis has got worse over the last 3 to 4 years since the 2022 election. Whether the party can recover from this, we simply don't know. It's part of a broader crisis of centre-right politics in this country, which we see in terms of the rise of Hanson. So one of the strong arguments I made in the book, a lot of which was written between the 2022 and 25 election, was that this was a profound crisis we were seeing for the Liberal Party, and clearly that's exactly where we are.
0: It used to be that women preferred the Liberal Party over the Labor Party. They were often the mainstays in the electorate for the Liberals in the post-war years. Now women strongly prefer voting for Labor or for the Greens. Young people, it's like what, 1 in 5 people intend to vote for the Liberal Party who are under 35 these days. That's what the stats are showing at the moment. They've lost a generation there. Are they doomed to extinction?
1: One of the chapters in the book, one of the early chapters in the book, is called The Cultural Deficit. And what I argue in this chapter is that the Liberal Party lost the cultural issue in Australia before it lost the political issue. And I think this is exactly right. You look at what's happened to Australia over the course of the past 10 to 15 years, and this started under John Howard. Howard was very successful politically, but you could see the culture was moving away from the Liberals. The Liberals started to lose cultural impact and cultural influence. And whether we're talking now about the arts, culture in a broad sense, the education system, the universities, corporate leaders, civic leaders, charities, a lot of the progressive media, all these organs and elements in the Australian community which contribute to cultural impact and cultural influence, the Liberal Party has lost standing with them.
0: Well, largely isn't that because of their fecklessness over the absolute existential crisis of climate change in the midst of this? They've rejected the science very often and have been waving lumps of coal in the parliament. This looks to like a lot of young people, like a feckless disregard for the future and contrary to what you said about, the emotionalisation of politics, emotional, angry old men who are ready to disregard the future.
1: I think the climate issue is really important, really critical to the problem. But I think it's much, much broader than simply the climate issue. It's much broader. And essentially what's happening is, whether we're talking now about the rise of professional women, the fact that women are now influencing the shape of our politics, the influence of migrants, the fact that so many migrants in this country were born overseas, the rise of social media, the disintegration of the legacy media, the transition from the industrial age to the digital age, the disintegration of shared values. This is a much bigger story. Climate change is part of it. But essentially what happened is that the Liberals did not understand the way the country was changing. They were too complacent. They were too culturally confident. They were too culturally ignorant. And they missed what was in front of their eyes, how Australia was changing, and they are now struggling to catch up with this in economic, social, strategic, technological and cultural terms.
0: There are those that want to position the party, just briefly, as a conservative, aggressive, populist movement. Can that ever work in Australia, to your mind?
1: There's a chapter in the book about the conservative crisis. And what I argue, just to summarise the argument, I say, since 1788, there have been three great movements in this country: conservatism, socialism and liberalism. Of the three, the weakest is conservatism. We've never had a party in this country called a conservative party, and standalone conservatism in Australia will never work. And anyone who thinks that turning the Liberal Party into a populist conservative party is the way ahead is completely doomed. That won't work.
0: Thank you so much, Paul. It's been great having you on the program again.
1: Thanks, Richard.
0: Paul's book is called The Twilight of Exceptionalism. I'm Richard Feidler. Thanks for listening.
2: ABC News, good afternoon. I'm Michael Bausch. A coronial inquest has resumed into the SeaWorld helicopter tragedy that claimed four lives on the Gold Coast in 2023. Emma Johnson reports.
3: The inquiry has reconvened in Brisbane after a lengthy break. It's looking into the circumstances involving the accident that saw two Joyflight helicopters collide on the Gold Coast Broadwater. Today, the coroner's court heard from Brett Newman, the CEO of SeaWorld Helicopters, which has since been renamed Surfers Paradise Helicopters. He defended the company's safety training protocols and designated flight paths. Mr. Newman told the hearing that local commercial Joyflight operations were always conducted as safely as possible. The inquest continues.
2: A man charged with the murder of his former partner has been remanded in custody by a Darling Downs magistrate. 48-year-old Dhaminder Singh is accused of killing 30-year-old Yana Armstrong. Her body was found in bushland north of Toowoomba at the weekend, several days after she was reported missing. Singh appeared via video link in a Toowoomba court this morning. The prosecution requested a 10-week adjournment for the brief of evidence to be completed. That matter will be heard again in October. The Royal Commission into Anti-Semitism has begun its fourth round of public hearings with a specific focus on university campuses. Georgia Lenton-Williams reports.
4: Opening remarks have concluded at the Royal Commission on Anti-Semitism and Social Cohesion's first day of hearings in Melbourne. The opening days of hearings are expected to centre on the lived experience of students and staff at university campuses across the country. Commissioner Virginia Bell has told the hearing that some witnesses who have given evidence about their lived experience have been subjected to ugly anti-Semitic attacks. The Commission also heard that new standards have recently been approved to require universities to address racism.
2: Global stock markets have been tumbling as the conflict between the US and Iran flares up again. Tehran claims it has closed the vital Strait of Hormuz, but Washington insists the maritime corridor remains open after launching multiple waves of retaliatory airstrikes. Senior ABC reporter Laura Tingle says the confrontation is escalating rapidly.
5: It is escalating at a great rate. Sunday, Middle East time, there were two rounds of strikes by the United States, and there have been confirmations that there have been strikes by Iran onto those Gulf allies again, who were hit yesterday as well. I think it's interesting the way both sides are framing this. They're keeping it very firmly on the basis of it being about passage through the Strait of Hormuz rather than being hostility to one side or the other. So it's being framed as being about clearing the path to commercial shipping being able to get through and degrading Iran's capacity to interfere with that.
2: Queensland police have confiscated more than 100 illegal e-bikes and e-scooters since tough new laws took effect at the start of July. Officers now have the power to breathalyse riders on the spot and destroy devices that can exceed a 25-kilometre-an-hour speed limit. Police Minister Dan Purdy says more than 400 people have been fined.
6: What I'm hearing from police, since the 1st of July, they're seeing fewer of these devices on the street. Even on the Sunshine Coast, Coolum, on the Gold Coast, I'm seeing fewer of them, which is showing that this harsh penalty is acting as a strong deterrent.
2: The Queensland Fire Department has quietly abandoned an award-winning training initiative targeting high school girls. Eden Gillespie reports.
4: The Girls Firefighter Experience Camp ran in June 2024 and was free for female students in years 9 and 10. It was celebrated as hugely successful and won a Commissioner's Award for Excellence in 2025. QFD sources said the camp had a list of girls ready to go for round two, but it didn't return. A QFD spokesperson said the department has been working to explore further initiatives to promote firefighting careers for women, including continuing the strong representation of women in recruitment materials. Women made up just 5% of permanent fire and rescue firefighters in 2026, according to QFD data.
2: On the markets, the ASX 200 is down 30 points to 8,776. The Australian dollar's worth 69.34 US cents. Queensland's weather, a few showers today about the east coast, north of Yeppoon, fine or mostly fine elsewhere. Brisbane's top 23. Scattered showers tomorrow for central regions, the far north coast and eastern Cape York. Generally fine for the rest of the state. Brisbane 10 to 23. ABC News.
7: Good afternoon. I hope you're well. Welcome to The World Today. I'm Andy Park, coming to you from Gadigal Land in Sydney. This Monday, the state funeral of former Australian of the Year, Professor Richard Scollier, in Sydney today. And if there was a collective noun for a group of trombonists, a brass, a slide maybe, I don't know. Anyway, this world record attempt in Queensland would surely qualify.
8: Gave me goosebumps. It was just phenomenal to be there. The vibe was just incredible. We didn't just make music, we made history.
7: First, though, the experience of Jewish students and academics is in the spotlight this week at the Royal Commission into Anti-Semitism and Social Cohesion. Some say they no longer feel safe since the October 7, 2023 attack on Israel, when campuses became flashpoints of tension and division over the war in Gaza. Our reporter, Bridget Fitzgerald, is at the Royal Commission, being held in Melbourne this week. Bridget, who has the Royal Commission heard from this morning?
9: Andy, first up there, we have heard from a student from ANU. We've only been given her first name, Liat. She started at ANU in 2022. She was born and raised in Australia to Israeli parents, and she describes herself as proudly Jewish and proudly Zionist. So Liat gave evidence to talk about the experiences she had at university. She says that she experienced what she describes as low-level anti-Semitism when she began at ANU in early 2022. She says there were things like jokes and things that were a little bit distasteful, but that she didn't really call into question or raise, but that things really changed after the October 7 attacks in 2022. She says that she was deeply fearful. She kind of knew that she and her Jewish friends and the community might receive quite a harmful response following those attacks and the subsequent war in Gaza. She says that she actually lost friends. She had people who told her that because she was a Zionist, that they would no longer associate with her or be friends with her. She also talks about the protests, these large encampments that we've seen in some Australian universities that have been supporting Palestinians and pro-Palestinian protests, where she says it was intimidating to walk past, and that also because she was known to be a Jewish Australian student and that she was outspoken and that she sometimes wore a pin in support of the Israeli hostages being held by Hamas, that people knew who she was and she was identifiable, and that she was received really horrific comments sometimes by the people in those protests.
10: I was called a baby killer and a genocide supporter with relative regularity. And I believe it's partially because people knew who I was. I was never particularly quiet about the fact that I was Jewish. I wore a big Magen David. I sometimes wore a hostage pin. And I'm also a pretty small person. And I think in that sense, I felt very physically unsafe when people would laugh or leer at me and say, look at the baby killer, look at the genocide supporter. The fact that a stranger could look at a fellow human being and say that in the first place is horrific.
7: That's Liat, the pseudonym of a young woman giving her experiences as a Jewish university student at the Royal Commission. Bridget, we'll hear from the universities in part in response to Liat's experience later in the week, but it comes as the universities face new rules designed to stamp out anti-Semitism and Islamophobia and racism more broadly. What can you tell us about that?
9: Andy, we do know that the universities will now be required to adopt this definition of anti-Semitism. So this is part of a broad kind of overhaul of higher education standards being rolled out by the federal government. So universities will be required to adopt definitions not only of anti-Semitism, but also racism towards Aboriginal and Torres Strait Islander peoples and Islamophobia. The government has said that it doesn't require any specific definition to be adopted in these categories, but that they're going to require some kind of definition.
7: Bridget Fitzgerald at the Royal Commission in Melbourne. Let's go to the state funeral now of former Australian of the Year and leading melanoma pathologist Professor Richard Scollier. The ceremony included a performance by former politician and Midnight Oil frontman Peter Gallagher.

0: at the Sydney Opera House. Reporter Julia Andre joins me. Julia, what's been happening this morning at the Sydney Opera House?
1: Andy, well, we've just had lots of people come inside to the Sydney Opera House for the state memorial service of Professor Richard Scullier. Now, we've had people walking in from the Treasurer, Jim Chalmers, opposition leader Angus Taylor, as well as former Australian of the Year,

race team. And before that happened, we actually had a whole kind of convoy of cyclists cycle down from Martin Place to the Opera House as part of the celebrations of Professor Scholier's life. Now, Professor Scholier, alongside his incredible groundbreaking melanoma research, as well as the selflessness he showed in undergoing really radical immunotherapy treatment for

0: to see. But we also heard from a couple of his friends this morning who spoke about the impact that Professor Scalia had had on their lives, but on Australia more broadly.
1: The thing about Rich was that he was so kind. He was a rock star, obviously, of pathology and research and medicine, and yet he was also just such a beautiful person.
2: Yeah, I just wanted to sort of say goodbye. I mean, I met him briefly to say hello, but I just feel so sorry for him, and it's so wrong. I mean, we can't do anything but at least be there for the family to say that we, you know, we want to say goodbye and appreciate all that he did.
3: He was one of my best friends. He was a respected professional colleague, but just the most amazing person. He was a great Australian, and the State Memorial Service is exactly what he deserves.
4: That's some of the mourners attending Professor Scalia's funeral in Sydney today. And Julia, who is actually speaking today?
0: Well, we'll be hearing from some of Professor Scalia's loved ones, but we'll also be hearing from the Governor-General, as well as Prime Minister Anthony Albanese, New South Wales Premier Chris Minns, and the service is being hosted by the ABC's Hamish McDonald. We'll also be having some musical performances from Midnight Oil's Peter Garrett, as well as singer Kate Miller-Heike. So it'll be a really beautiful service here today.
4: That's reporter Julia Andre in Sydney. I'm Andy Park. 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Just search for The World Today. Overseas now, and there are conflicting reports out of the United States and Iran about whether the global shipping route, the Strait of Hormuz, is in fact open. Pressure is building for the sides, both sides, to return to diplomacy, particularly from the Gulf states, which Iran is also targeting, which are crucial to the global supply of oil. As fighting continues in the Middle East, one expert warns Australians should prepare for prices of petrol to jump at the bowser. Here's Kimberly Price.
5: As missiles and drones fly across the Strait of Hormuz, US President Donald Trump tried to project some certainty onto a rapidly deteriorating situation.
6: It's open. We had meetings with them for the last... They agreed to a deal yesterday.
5: On Iranian state television, a very different picture was painted.
7: The Persian Gulf Strait Authority said in a statement that passage through the Strait of Hormuz was currently not possible because of recent illegal movements by US forces in the region.
5: Over the weekend and into today, the US and Iran continued to trade strikes, both sides blaming the other for violating the ceasefire. The US says it's hit more than 140 Iranian targets, while Iran has attacked sites across the Gulf, including neighbouring countries Oman and the United Arab Emirates. Hussein Abish is a senior resident scholar at the Arab States Institute in Washington.
8: Over half of Iran's retaliation has been on the UAE alone. And then when you add in Kuwait, Qatar, Bahrain, even their friends in Oman have been hit, Saudi Arabia, everybody. It's the main target because the Gulf Arab countries are a proxy for not just the US and in the case of the UAE, Israel, but for the global economy.
5: Hussein Abish says Iran is again attempting to draw other countries into the conflict.
8: When Iran strikes those countries, it strikes the global economy, it strikes the energy system, it strikes the currencies and all kinds of aspects of the global economy and supply chains.
5: Global markets are already reacting to the latest escalation. Prices for Brent crude, the global benchmark for oil, are increasing. Kevin Morrison is an energy analyst at the Institute for Energy Economics and Financial Analysis.
9: I mean, that's already crept up this morning. It's up about 3%. And this is like the first reaction, you know, since the Bidens intensified over the weekends. And so that's now just up to around $78 a barrel. And so the consumers should expect to see price rises.
5: Another conflict is adding pressure to the oil market. After weeks of Ukraine's sustained drone warfare against Russia's energy infrastructure, Moscow has announced it is stopping diesel exports. Kevin Morrison says this will squeeze the market.
9: There's a lot of countries that still buy Russian crude, such as India and China. And so those countries, which are big consumers of oil, will be looking elsewhere because you know, they won't be able to buy from Russia. And that's important.

0: for Australia, because Australia is actually the world's biggest diesel importer.
1: Kevin Morrison warns without a return to peace soon, oil prices could rise to more than $90 a barrel.
2: Kimberly Price reporting there. Republican Senator Lindsey Graham is being remembered today after his sudden death at age 71 from a heart condition in Washington, D.C. on Saturday. The senator from South Carolina will perhaps be remembered for his political pragmatism, once a vocal Trump critic turned close ally.
3: He's a race-baiting, xenophobic, religious bigot. He doesn't represent my party. He doesn't represent the values that the men and women who wear the uniform are fighting for. Because what Mr. Trump is doing, and I don't think he has a clue about anything, he's just trying to get his numbers up and get the biggest reaction he can.
4: God bless President Trump. I think he gave the right message on a world stage. And, you know, he told the world what they needed to hear. He told the UN, you're more the problem than the solution. These seven wars that he ended, if it weren't for Donald Trump, they'd all be going on. So I hope he runs again.
2: Lindsey Graham was a staunch supporter of US allies Ukraine and Israel. He just returned from Ukraine, where he was lobbying for greater sanctions on Russia. The US Studies Center's Director of Research, Jared Monshine, joins me. Jared, Lindsey Graham's Ronald Reagan-era Republican ties really situated his career and sort of political views, didn't they? How do you reflect on the career of Senator Lindsey Graham?
5: I think you've nailed it. I think that his more hawkish foreign policy views were consistent. What was not consistent is the means by which he wanted to sort of prosecute those views. So as you played that clip of him criticizing Donald Trump, he was very much against Donald Trump until Trump won the presidency. And then he said, you know what? Pragmatically, I can do a lot more by working with him than being a voice against him. And that's exactly what he did. So if you look at Donald Trump's more hawkish foreign policy moves, whether it be Venezuela or Iran, you saw time and time again Lindsey Graham supporting it and urging him on to continue.
2: He almost became something of a Trump whisperer, really informing Trump's views, particularly most recently with the U.S. military's engagement in Iran.
5: Yeah, that's exactly right. And it was all the more shocking because he and John McCain, the late senator from Arizona who ran for president in 2008, John McCain also became a huge antagonist to Donald Trump and would refuse to basically bend the knee for Donald Trump. Whereas Lindsey Graham, who could not have been closer with anyone than more than John McCain, famously took a very different turn on Donald Trump. And everyone was asking themselves in D.C., what happened to Lindsey Graham? And his response time and time again was saying, you know, I just have to move with the times and I can actually do a lot more in the tent than outside the tent. And everyone knew that off the record, Lindsey Graham hated Donald Trump, but he just really went out of his way to champion him publicly because he thought he could be more effective that way. You know, it just like, it was so painful for all of his friends to be like, come on, you do not need to do this in public for him. And he's like, no, I 100% need to. Otherwise, I'm going to lose out. Like, he was against Jan 6. He was against what happened on Jan 6. But then, and he even said on Jan 6, I think I want off this train.
2: Yeah,
5: and then he just came back because he's like, I just got to move the times.
2: And going back further in his career, he was a Bush-era supporter of the war in Iraq. How do you sort of judge his support for those various U.S. overseas wars throughout his career?
5: Well, I think his critics like to say there's not a country you can name that Lindsey Graham did not want to bomb. But at the same time, you have to look at his record beyond just pejorative attacks on him and see that he actually did want to stand up for the little guy time and time again, whether it be the Ukrainians against Russia's war on Ukraine, or whether it be beleaguered ethnic minorities in China. Time and time again, he wanted to use his megaphone, which he was notorious for, to really champion the little guy.
2: Yeah, particularly his staunch support for the state of Israel, as well as Ukraine in the recent decade or so. Just lastly, Jared, I mean, he sort of had this personal charm, kind of like a hokey kind of appeal, I suppose, with a flash of pearly whites in his smile. What do you think his personal attributes were?
5: I think he was someone who, as much as he might have changed, and they, you know, as has been mentioned, acted like a chameleon at times. I think behind closed doors, he was actually more consistent than not. And you could see there's a famous video of him talking warmly about Joe Biden and how much he loved Joe Biden. This is before Joe Biden became president. And you can also see his warm ties with John McCain. He had really good ties across the aisle. But in this Trump era, I think a lot of those ties were put under more strain than ever. But on the whole, I think we'll see in the days to come, as people in D.C. mourn him, we'll see a lot more warm remembrances of him than not.
2: U.S. Studies Center's Director of Research, Jared Monshine, I really appreciate your time. Thank you.
5: My pleasure.
2: Contentious on-field referee decisions are certainly nothing new for the World Cup, but now there's a new fall guy, the Video Assistant Referee, or VAR, the technology which ironically was supposed to do away with controversial refereeing calls. The weekend's quarterfinals had some baffling calls. Two contentious decisions marred England's 2-1 win over Norway, one that disallowed a Norwegian goal due to an earlier foul, and another that allowed an English goal despite an apparent earlier collision between the ball and an overhead cable. Similarly, a game-ending yellow card in the Switzerland-Argentina game was another example of technology failing to make an imperfect game perfect. Bikesh Raj Upreti is a lecturer in business information systems at the University of Queensland and joins me. Bikesh, what did we see on the weekend? Is this a technology problem or a human error problem in how we apply the data to the rules of the great game?
6: I think it's both, but it's more like human error in how technology has been applied to referee the game. The game is not same as other sports like tennis, where it's an individual sport where the rules are black and white to some extent. But in football, it's a contact sport and there is a fast-moving game. And what you see depends upon where you see from, what's your position, what's the angle, things look different. And there we come at a different decision. That said, there are other human element and non-game related element that can come into play and actually contribute to the error.
2: So what exactly are the technologies currently available to FIFA referees?
6: So there's a main camera feed that provides the video representation, and there's one referee dedicated to check the offside calls. And there's another VAR referee that actually focuses on communication and coordination between the team. Now, the referee gets input from VAR referee via communication device that you can see the referee is wearing that combines earpiece with on-field camera. So when something goes wrong, the VAR is silently checking. The silent check takes place in the VAR room. And if VAR sees something goes wrong, it informs the referee to pause. Or if there's a clear case of error or there is a subjective judgment required, it asks referee to come to the on-field screen where the referee actually reviews the footage and make a final decision. So in terms of how technology works, one is Hawkeye technology that is used to look into goal line checks. There's advanced AI-driven semi-automated technology that actually looks into offside call. And there are several different tools available for analysis of videos.
2: As with Hawkeye in tennis and Snicko in test cricket, trust is really a central issue. There's been problems with both those examples in the past. So should FIFA learn from those and maybe come out and correct the record to try and restore faith in fans and players of the game alike?
6: This has been one of the big challenges in implementation of technology in football, because the expectation was that with the technology, give a referee chance to review his decision, the referee might be able to make a correction. But the trust is key issue, as you mentioned, because it's very contentious. It's not always clear what is right decision and what's wrong decision. It depends upon who you are talking to. And like if you're a fan of one team or the other team, that makes it tricky and challenging. And another thing where VAR has struggled big time is the consistency. There's a clear lack of consistency, and this has been a problem ever from the start. Definitely coming out and talking about, like, apologizing for error, explaining why error happens helps to some extent. But the problem is damage is done on the field, and there's no way going back once error happens. The only thing it can do is it can give you a feedback loop so that you can do better on the next time. However, we have seen that the number of errors from VAR has not dropped, but it is slowly increasing or has been stable over the time. So this puts FIFA or any football organization in tricky position to deal with.
2: Cold comfort for Norwegian fans after the weekend. The University of Queensland, Bikesh Raj Upreti, thank you so much for your time.
6: Thank you.
2: Finally, today, no matter where you are in Australia, it's pretty normal for locals to expend a lot of hot air talking up their community. But at Ipswich near Brisbane on the weekend, they saw an opportunity to blow their own horn, attempting to set a new world record for the largest number of trombonists playing together at once. So, did they break the world record? Here's Nick Grimm.
7: When it comes to world record attempts, this one blew away the competition.
8: We didn't just make music, we made history.
7: Ipswich Mayor Teresa Harding is confident that the city's new world record is certain to be confirmed.
8: The previous record was 368 players in Washington, D.C., and now Ipswich has officially slid past that with over 600 trombonists coming together on the weekend.
7: Wonderful. And I noticed you threw a little bit of a pun in there. You slid into the record attempt.
8: Well, you've got to blow your own trumpet, or blow your own trombone, I should say, at these times.
7: Why the trombone?
8: I think when you look at the records for other instruments, you've got to have thousands of people. I think the record for violins and recorders are 6,000 or 4,000 people. With the trombone, the number was only 368. So it's quite a quirky brass instrument, and there's a lot of passion by trombonists to really blow their own horn.
9: The place was full. You couldn't move. Like, even the audience that came to watch, it was a buzz.
7: Bandmaster Matt Chambers came up with the idea of the world record attempt. He sent out the call across Australia for trombonists, and they responded. Ipswich filled ahead of the day with quite a few blow-ins.
9: So we had people from down south in Melbourne, Adelaide, Wollongong, Gladstone, Longreach, just to name a few, but we had someone as young as 4 in attendance, and then we had quite a few of 8-9-year-olds who had just begun learning this year. So I made an arrangement that was accessible for all skill and ability levels, just so we could have a big inclusive activity and a musical activity just to promote doing something fun and the enjoyment of music.
7: But the local music teacher admits he wasn't sure if he could pull it off.
9: It was kind of daunting, to be honest, to start with. So I thought when the registrations we had was over 700. So I was sitting there, it's like, I've never actually rehearsed more than 700 people at a time before. So this could go either way. Yeah. And we played it together. It sounded like 76 trombones, and it sounded really amazing, to tell you the truth.
2: I don't know. Still sounds like a sad clown convention, if you ask me. Bandmaster Matt Chambers there, ending that report by Nick Grimm. And that's all from the World Today team this Monday. Thanks for your company. I hope you can join me at the same time tomorrow. I'm Andy Park. Have a great day.

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2: 12:30 on your Monday afternoon. First Monday back to school, term three for a lot of people. Maybe it's back to work for you after some time off mid-year. I came into our South Bank studios this morning. I couldn't figure out why South Bank was so empty. Where is everyone? I had forgotten. And you know what they're doing? You know what they're getting on top of immediately? The Bougainvillea archways. You know, the famous pink and purple flowers? That's getting a heavy trim at the moment. It's right behind me, a few metres away. If you've ever had a bougainvillea in your yard, beautiful plant. My goodness, those thorns, you need to watch out for them. I cut mine down once and the thorns went through my shoes, the complete sole. You know, they're 2 inches thick. It got me in the foot. What are you meant to have if a thick rubber sole can't protect you from the bougainvillea thorns? Because you could wear steel caps, but that's only the cap, isn't it? There's no steel underneath. Do they make bougainvillea-proof shoes? I might duck out after this, actually, and ask the guy who's pruning this, because whatever he's doing, it seems to be working. Anyway, that's what's happening at South Bank. What's happening across Queensland and over the next few hours on our program? Thanks for asking. I'll let you know. If you are a little under the weather at the moment, I'm sorry to hear that. Or maybe you're hearing a few extra coughs on the train or the bus on the way into work. We are going to be joined in Monday Experts this afternoon by Dr. Aaron Chambers. We're talking cold and flu season, how to get through it the best way possible. Plus, in Pineapple Polls after 2 o'clock, the e-device crackdown. It's 2 weeks into it. The government minister today has claimed a big win, saying that it's a success. We'll dissect that a little later on. Also, we'll be celebrating 60 years of Play School, an artist who was featured in their 60-year celebration. We'll be joining us a little later on. Up next, though, a new star was born at the Gabba last night. Meet him in our Hot Plate panel in just a few minutes. Here's the Steve Miller Band, Rockin' Me.
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0: Gorilla Band rocking me on 612 ABC Brisbane and 91.7 on the Gold Coast. Good afternoon. My name's Zach Mander. It's a pleasure to have your company. I'll be here all week filling in for Kat Feeney, who's on holidays. She'll be back next Monday. Can I ask you a question? Have you warmed up yet? Yikes! Back to school. Back to work for a lot of people today after the June-July holidays, and it has to be the coldest morning of the year. It got under 10 degrees, single digits in North Brisbane where I am, but I heard reports, Meadowbrook, south of Brisbane, 3 degrees this morning. 3 degrees. And it's one thing to hear those numbers, but how is it in your house? Because I know Southerners, they like to laugh at us, don't they? Oh, these Queenslanders saying how cold it is. It actually is, though, because our houses are not built for this. Can I tell you what goes on in my house? Do you know what I have to wear inside to stay warm? I wear thermal underwear to go to bed. It's like I'm on a camping expedition in my own house. I have to wear thermals, a sweater, a big jacket with a hood, it's got a woolen underlay, and then a beanie in my own house. I sit down on the couch some mornings, I can see my breath. You know when you breathe out, and when you're a kid, you're pretending that you're smoking? That's in my own house. You go out on the deck, and somehow, walking outside makes it warmer. How does that make sense? So I'm wondering today, what's your house like? And could you share with me your cold house hacks? What do you do at your house to stay warm when the weather starts getting cooler? You can text me 0467 922 612 or give us a call 1-300-222-612. I would love to hear your cold house hacks.
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0: 612 ABC Brisbane has your tickets to this year's Echo. We've got family and double passes to give away all week. How exciting! 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
0: It's 612 ABC Brisbane and 91.7 on the Gold Coast. It is time for our Hot Plate panel, where we're joined by cooks and comedians for a discussion about the hot topics of the day. Joining us on the hot plate, Sam Parrish, a chef and food writer, editor and cookbook author. Her new book, Chefs Eat Brisbane, is an inside look into our local hospitality industry. Welcome, Sam.
3: Thank you. Thank you for having me.
0: And comedian Lindsay Webb. Lindsay, good to have you in.
4: Oh, it's a pleasure to be here. Thanks, Zach.
0: The first thing we're talking about today in our hot plate panel, fast food breakfast. Now, one estimate states that breakfast accounts for around 30% of the fast food market, but not everyone is in the breakfast game. In recent years, we've seen Mexican restaurant GYG launch into this space with breakfast burritos. And now it seems KFC will be next. Mm. They are trialing breakfast at 16 restaurants on the Gold Coast. Wow, Sam, well, you know a lot about the food industry. What are your first thoughts about this?
3: Look, first thoughts are probably stay in your lane. But I'm really interested to see what they, as a mum with kids, anything drive through when you're doing a bit of a drive, I'm all about options. So I'm here for it.
0: Lindsay, do you have your breakfast at home or on the run?
4: Well, when I do have breakfast, it's generally at home. However, when I'm on tour, I will look for breakfast out and about, but I'm more likely to hit your cafe, right? Mm. I'm more likely to hit the cafe and get some sort of eggs my way. But I'm not immune to having had, you know, a bacon egg muffin or burger from somewhere. Yeah. And I wouldn't rule out the Colonel. Like, I've been there before. I know what it looks like.
3: Yeah.
4: And I assume they're just going to have some sort of wrap.
3: I mean, protein's having a moment.
4: It really is. I mean, people are having Nasi Goreng for breakfast. Pretty popular, isn't it? And I don't think, if people are thinking, why would you have chicken at breakfast time? Like, I would say egg is a staple of breakfast.
3: Yeah.
4: It's not really that much of a stretch to go to chicken from egg.
3: Well, chicken or the egg, exactly.
0: Yeah, the whole hen house. Hey, Sam, are you aware of this? Because it is interesting when it comes to what is a breakfast food and what's not. Because, like,
3: no rolls.
0: I believe the idea of orange juice, and someone correct me if I'm wrong, but I believe I've heard before that just came from them having too many oranges one year, and a marketing department was asked, I think it was in the 30s in Florida, and they said, hey, can you come up with an idea on how to use all these oranges? So they're like, oh, well, yeah, orange juice, obviously that's a good idea for breakfast. And I believe bacon was also a marketing campaign that associated it.
4: Wow. It's accidental genius, isn't it?
3: Yeah, I mean, literally.
4: Because they nailed it with orange juice.
0: Like, do you think it's perfect for breakfast,
4: there
0: Lindsay?
4: Is no other juice that goes better with bacon and eggs and toast,
3: I mean,
4: surely.
3: It is quite acidic to go straight into juice first thing in the morning. I'm not going to lie.
4: Come on,
3: see how
4: you have it after the bacon, kind of wash it off on the way down.
3: Yeah. Oh, totally.
0: Cuts through the grease.
4: 100%. It really does. Yeah, you're citrus. You're right.
3: Less of a caffeine hit, though, isn't it?
4: Well, absolutely. I looked up some of the things that people around the world have for breakfast.
0: Yeah, tell us about it.
4: Well, most of it's savoury.
0: Mm.
4: It really is.
0: Yes.
4: There's things like boiled fish, egg soup, which is like a porridge with an egg thrown in it at the tail end of it. Blood pancakes. Yep, for some of those.
0: Not personally. Blood pancakes.
4: Blood pancakes.
3: I would not rule that out, to be perfect.
4: Is that right?
3: Yeah, I mean, I'm open to whatever.
4: I told you about another one, didn't I? The tripe. There was a boiled there was a boiled soup with egg and beef tripe. Oh, sorry. If I'm sorry.
3: Don't yuck someone's yum. That's my go-to.
4: Well, I'm yucking those yums because they don't seem right. I'm throwing down some yuck-yucks.
0: I'm not sure if we're going to see that at any fast food restaurants anytime soon in Australia. Do you think the tripe?
4: No, but it kind of justifies the idea of having savoury chicken or, 11 secret herbs and spices or whatever they got down there.
0: Lindsay, you mentioned that you don't mind going to the cafe. They also feature often low-cost or relatively low-cost breakfast options to take away, a bacon and egg roll and a coffee. Would you rather see a local cafe succeed or would you prefer to swing through the drive-thru?
4: Well, that's the thing with it, isn't it? It's the convenience that people are after. If they can zip off the route to work, get into where they need to get to and back onto the route to work within 7 or 8 minutes, that's fantastic.
3: Mm.
4: But if you've got to fluff around for a car park, wander in, wait in line or collect your buzzer and then collect your food, go back to the car, you drop the bag, you pick the bag back up, you hop in the car, you drive off, is that too much of your time? Just because you'd rather support that smaller business. This is how the big companies work, right? They know which corner's popular. They buy the whole damn corner, don't they?
3: They do. They capitalise on every meal.
4: It's exactly right. It's not about me making a choice. They're forcing your decision by making convenience in your face.
3: I think that's why I was like, stay in your lane. Let the small cafes have their... Because,
4: have a lay in till 10:30. Pop your hat on around then and come out. We'll have some chicken.
0: Sam, you mentioned that, chicken for breakfast, that would be a new thing in Australia. However, GYG in the last couple of years, they obviously didn't introduce it, but they brought to the market.
4: They invented breakfast.
0: Breakfast burritos. So how hard is it to introduce a consumer to a new idea when it comes to food and to ask them to have a cultural shift?
3: New, I think this isn't new enough in that we're not introducing blood pancakes like you've suggested, Lindsay.
4: And fair enough.
3: Yeah, but I think as a culture shift, I think this is already there. Like, we're already getting fried chicken for breakfast in cafes.
0: You can get
3: chicken and waffles. You can get Korean chicken most hours of the day.
4: Oh, yeah, that's true.
3: So I think this is probably a really smart move. I just want to know what type of coffee they're going to be doing. Are we flat whiting or are we just black American style? Like, what is it going to be?
0: Well, Lindsay,
4: I think the acronym for the name of the place tells you what sort of coffee it's going to be. And the K is complete.
0: The
4: C is coffee.
0: You Okay, we'll let the listeners fill that in for
4: very
0: themselves.
4: Good. Bit of Sudoku.
0: It is 12:44, Lindsay. I'll just remind you of that in the afternoon.
4: I played kindly.
0: Yeah, okay. I was going to ask about that. You said, you know, you're talking about picking a local cafe versus big drive-thrus, but do you think coffee plays a big part in that? Because Australians and people from Brisbane, we love good coffee. And I have a theory that people will go to coffee over the food. They'll prioritise somewhere that has better coffee and not worry as much about 100%.
4: Food. I 100% agree with you and can kind of prove the point with science is that the one big place, the fast food place that we know that everyone goes to for breakfast, they nailed it by doing good coffee. They focused first and foremost on coffee, almost like they don't care about the other things. But good coffee to meet the median taste of what people are happy to pay for, for the convenience. You've got to subtract and add convenience to the flavour, the quantity, the cost, all of those things, because convenience is the thing. You mentioned having kids in the car. People got kids in the car. They've got dogs in the car. They've got things in the car that they don't want to leave in a car park. It's so convenient for those people to drive through.
3: I mean, I was
4: and
3: saying
4: not
3: before,
4: stop at the cafe.
3: We need more things in drive through for
4: absolutely.
3: People with kids.
4: We could have driven through and done this drive
3: through. You know, parents with kids.
4: Chemist warehouse. Yeah, for the elderly, for the people that are injured, infirm, unwell, don't have to get out of the car. Yep. We should have drive through shopping
3: just lazy,
4: malls.
3: Aren't we?
4: We really are.
0: Sam, how far do you go for good coffee? Would you? Oh. I saw you nodding when I said that it was a priority over food. Is that the case in your life?
3: Definitely. I'm a bit of a coffee snob, but I think in Brisbane we are spoilt for choice with good coffee.
4: Yes.
3: In Brisbane, we've got a few really good roasters just near us. There's Passport, there's Fox, I could go on and on and on. So I'm always one to support a local cafe because I know how hard it is right now in hospo in general. So anyone that can back a local.
0: With your food industry knowledge, how does Brisbane compare nationally in relation to coffee? Because I think we're looked down a little bit unfairly.
3: Look, coffee, I think, has come into its time in the last few years because people have realised to not treat coffee the same as in Sydney and Melbourne because the temperature's different. So we can't be doing what we do to beans in Melbourne and Sydney. We need to be treating them with different humidity vibes and different heat vibes. So
0: it's important to get it from a local roaster.
3: Yeah,
0: then.
3: And also, like, you know, we've brought in the cold foams and the iced lattes are... They're 10 times more of a thing than in Melbourne and Sydney.
4: We're going to be called Brisbane soon.
3: Brisbane, exactly. So many good cafes doing cool things up here.
0: It's 612 ABC Brisbane and 91.7 on the Gold Coast. This is our Hot Plate panel. You can get involved anytime. You can text 0467 922 612 or give us a call 1300 222 612. Max in Toowong has given us a text. I love a black pudding, bacon and eggs and fried taties?
4: Yeah, taters. Taters.
0: Or kippered herrings.
3: Yum. Oh,
4: little pickled fish.
3: Very, Swedish.
0: Have you guys had black pudding?
3: Yes.
4: I've tried some, a slice.
3: I quite like it.
4: Thumbs down.
3: Yeah.
0: Is that why you you seemed open to the blood
3: totally
0: pancake?
3: And
0: I put black pudding in the same category.
3: Oh, 100%.
4: Yeah, same thing.
3: Very healthy.
4: No good.
0: Is it?
3: High in iron, very good.
4: So steak.
0: Sorry, let's go to our next topic. There was a pitch invader last night at the Gabba. This might be the loudest cheer of the night at the Lions game. Have a listen to this. You can hear that spike there. That's the sound of a security guard tripping and falling over.
4: Yes, he did.
0: While trying to apprehend a pitch invader. But it wasn't any pitch invader. It was a child looking to be around. Couldn't have been over 10 years old. He then disappeared into the crowd. We don't have word on what happened to him yet. But hopefully he was able to escape what could be up to a $5,000 fine.
4: Sheesh.
0: You barely ever see pitch invaders these days, Lindsay. Why? Is it the fine?
4: Well, I do think it's the fine because the fine is pretty hefty.
3: Yeah.
4: You know, you get tackled pretty hard nowadays and they're ready for you. In this case, they weren't ready for you. But I have been to see sports at the Gabba, and sometimes when you're watching the security guards from where your seat is, if you're close enough to see their feet, they look like they're using boots like for traction. Like
0: yes,
4: they're wearing
0: footy
4: boots.
0: I have seen that, yeah.
4: But it looks like they're all from the Lions. Ross property box, and they're about six sizes too big for the person wearing
0: them. That's why they keep falling.
4: And it's the first thing I thought of when I saw that poor guy slip over. Did you see another kid ran on at the very end? These are little kids, like just out of training wheels, and they're running rings around them, didn't they? And he's straight back, two of them. Right towards the end, another one jumps on and just does a loop around the security people, and both of them go back over the fence. I do think it's also a lifetime ban, if I'm not wrong. I think some stadiums, it's like if you do that, you're never allowed back in this stadium ever again. And which I assume they have someone that has a clipboard and looks out for all those people.
0: Yeah, how do they make sure, you know, this 10-year-old kid... If he got a lifetime ban...
4: Imagine he's 79 trying to go watch the Lions.
3: Still can't get into the Gabba.
4: Ah, sorry, mate. We remember you.
0: How would you...
3: He's got a haircut and he looked completely different.
0: Exactly. How would you even identify them? And, you know, there's 50,000 people at the Gabba.
4: Yeah, I know.
0: Yeah, how would you ever police a lifetime ban?
4: Maybe facial recognition? I don't know, robots?
3: Finger scan?
4: Yeah, it must be someone's job. Maybe they've got an intern. I don't know how the Gabba works.
3: Poor guy, poor kid.
0: Do you think we were a better nation, Sam Parrish, when we had more pitch invaders?
3: Look, all I can say is I feel for that parent. It's the end of school holidays and obviously the kid just needed a bit of a
4: hobby.
3: Stretch his legs.
0: Well, the theme song was playing, or the team song, rather, and so I think that means that it was the end of the game. You are allowed on the pitch, but it's only after the teams have been removed. But in this video, you can see the Brisbane Lions supporters, the Brisbane Lions players fist pumping when the security guard fell over. I don't know how I'd feel to be the security guard seeing your own team cheering at your demise.
4: I'd switch to another stadium from here on in.
3: Well, yeah, he might have just thought it was kick to kick already and went out to have a real...
4: Just got too excited. You know, the kid is excited. He's at the footy. It's the first. I might have come all the way in from Charleville just to watch the game, school holidays. My.
0: Well, you saw the footage, Lindsay.
4: Yeah, I did.
0: There's some,
4: it's awesome. I've watched it several times.
0: There's some people suggesting that the Lions, instead of giving him a lifetime ban, should sign him up.
4: Membership. And yes, absolutely. Put him in the Colts.
0: He could be a future star with footwork like that.
4: We've seen him on the pitch. He's good.
3: He's keen.
0: Lindsay, you seem like you might have had some larrikin days.
4: I don't. Well,
0: have you ever...
4: I was around some larrikins, sure.
0: Have you ever jumped on a field or felt compelled to?
4: No, I went to a private boys' school, so I'm pretty good with rules.
0: That's restricting you, is it?
4: Well, just the fear of repercussion. I don't want to get banned for life. Like when I go to watch a sport, I go because I love watching that sport. I went and watched the Wallabies the other night. I go and watch the Heat play. I like to go and watch the cricket. I don't want to not be able to go to those things.
3: Yep.
4: So I respect the institution, but also when I see that kid do that, I'll be honest with you, I tip my hat to him. I know it's not right, but what a bit of fun that was. He'd be telling that story when he's 67 years old. We have barbecues with the whole family there, the grandkids. Yeah, I ran on the field one day. You should have seen it.
3: I just want to know what his parents... I just really want to know, like, be a fly on the wall to how they were like, go, go. happened there?
4: Do you reckon they were right there with him going, righto, mate, we told you what you're doing. You ready? Come on, Zach. Come on. Get in there.
0: What do you think of this idea? I've just come up with it then. It's straight off the dome, so it's not very well thought through. But, you know...
4: Sounds like all of my ideas.
0: We all love pitch invaders as the crowd, you know, these $5,000 lifetime bans. What if, as a halftime piece of entertainment, you get picked from the crowd to try to evade security? Because then you're giving security an opportunity to have a training moment.
4: Live training. Yeah.
0: And as the crowd, we get to cheer on and someone then from the crowd taking them on.
4: Is this starting this weekend? I'm fantastic.
3: Yeah, I think that's great.
0: So I'm like a little bit of endorsed pitch invasion.
3: Yeah.
4: And we just take 50 cents from each ticket to pay the fine.
0: Thanks to our hot plate panelists today, Sam Parrish and Lindsay Webb. Sam, do you have something coming up that you can tell us about?
3: Oh, we do. We have an event coming up 10th of August at Moda with Chefs Eat Brisbane. We are doing a night with three chefs. French from Clement from Montrachet, Javier from Moda, and then Tony from Tartufo. So it's French, Italian and Spanish chefs.
4: Wow.
3: One night only. Incredible night, 10th of August, and you can book on Moda's website. So please come and taste all the yummy, yummy food.
0: Yeah, sounds exciting. Don't know if there'll be any blood pancakes for there. Can you confirm?
3: No, suckling pig.
0: Oh, okay.
3: Which tastes a little better. Far superior.
4: Slightly better.
0: Lindsay, yes. Any gigs coming up?
4: I've got lots of gigs coming up, but I've got a big show that I want to promote. I'm bringing my festival touring show, Ad Lib Linz, back to Brisbane for the first time, 22nd of August at the Sit Down Comedy Club. Tickets will be on sale real soon.
3: Cool.
0: Yeah, nice. That has been our Hot Plate panel. Thank you, Sam Parrish and Lindsay Webb. This is The Church, the unguarded moment on 612 ABC Brisbane and 91.7 on the Gold Coast.

0: Unguarded moment, 612 ABC Brisbane and 91.7 on the Gold Coast. Hello, my name's Zach Mander, filling in for Kat Feeney this week. Thank you so much for tuning in. Are you still paying attention to the World Cup, or did you bow out when Australia did? Well, you might not know then that it's at the pointy end. We have the semi-finals this week. We're going to have ABC's Jess Stewart in the studio after the 1 o'clock news to take us through who and what is going on there. Plus, we'll be joined in studio by Dr. Aaron Chambers talking ways of staying healthy this cold and flu season. That's coming up after your 1 o'clock news update on 612 ABC Brisbane.
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0: paper arrival cards for incoming international travellers in favour of a digital system. Here's national tourism reporter Christy Sexton-McGrath.
1: The federal government has given the green light to progressively roll out digital passenger cards from next year. Tourism industry figures have long called on Canberra to overhaul the country's arrival systems, including the orange paper-based passenger declaration cards that have been handed out to travellers since the 1950s. Qantas has been trialling the web form on flights landing in Sydney, Melbourne and Brisbane since 2024, and that will be expanded to Perth and Adelaide by the end of the year. The digital form will be expanded to all air and sea ports from next year.
0: Thousands of mourners have turned out at the Sydney Opera House for the state memorial service of pioneering cancer researcher Richard Scollier. The former Australian of the Year died last month from brain cancer at the age of 59. Dignitaries, including Governor-General Sam Mostyn and Prime Minister Anthony Albanese, joined family members to honour the medical trailblazer. Mr Albanese told the gathering the world-renowned pathologist was a true national treasure.
2: In the great constellation of the Australian story, Richard was, without question, one of our brightest stars, a medical revolutionary in the service of humanity.
0: Emergency crews across eastern China are dealing with widespread destruction after powerful Typhoon Barvi triggered mass evacuations and landslides. The ABC's Alison Horn reports from Beijing.
3: Barvi smashed into the eastern province of Zhejiang, bringing destructive winds of up to 150 kilometres an hour and torrential rain. Trees were ripped from the ground, along with flooding and landslides, but no one was killed. About 2 million people had been evacuated from the typhoon's path as a precaution. Authorities say heavy rain is still expected as Barvi continues its path across China in the coming days. Alison Horn, ABC News, Beijing.
0: In the US, the office of veteran Republican leader Mitch McConnell has broken a weeks-long silence to reveal a serious fall is what put him in hospital. William Howard Evans reports.
4: Mitch McConnell was spotted being taken to hospital on the 14th of June, but a lack of communication from his office about the senator's health has sparked a flurry of speculation about his condition. In today's statement, the 84-year-old staff say he was briefly unconscious when he was first taken to hospital and has undergone a number of tests to try and determine what led to his fall. They say he's also been treated for mild pneumonia and is now in a rehabilitation facility. The statement comes on the heels of the unexpected death of his fellow Republican Senator Lindsey Graham, sparking a special election in August.
0: Queensland's weather, a few showers today about the east coast, north of Yeppoon, fine or mostly fine elsewhere. Scattered showers tomorrow for central regions, the far north coast and eastern Cape York. Generally fine for the rest of the state, Brisbane tomorrow 10 to 23. Mainly fine in the southeast on Wednesday, showers expected for Thursday and Friday. On Moreton Bay, west to northwesterly winds 10 knots, seas below half a metre. ABC News.
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7: 105 on your Monday afternoon. How are you doing? What are you looking at right now? Let me know. You can text 0467922612 or give us a call, 1300 222612. Coming up in the next few minutes, we're going to be joined with Jess Stewart to talk all things sport. Before 2 o'clock, if you're feeling a bit under the weather or you've noticed an increase of coughing on the train or the bus on the way to work, we have Dr. Aaron Chambers in for Monday Experts. We're talking all things flu season. I also want to know your cold house hacks. What are you doing to keep your house warm? Because this morning I was struggling big time as the temperature, from my recollection, got under 10 degrees in North Brisbane for the first time this year. I'm wearing so many layers. Too many layers. This shouldn't be how I have to live in my own house. But I don't know what's in those walls.

0: No, there's nothing in the floors because I can go under the house and see. It's just floorboards and sometimes not even filled in between them. But I want to know, we're all living in similar houses. Well, a lot of us have similar ones, these old wooden things up on stilts so the cold air can pierce through them. That was a great idea. I mean, they look nice. It's great to have the hardwood floors. They're beautiful. Not the best when it comes to winter. So what is your cold house hack? I've got Sean giving me a call here. You can join anytime, 1-300-222-6612. Sean, what do you do to keep your house warm?
1: How are you going?
0: Well, thank you. A little chilly, but okay.
1: Well, hello from Launceston.
0: You're calling from Launceston, Sean.
1: Not too bad, chilly, yeah. I was born and bred Brisbane, but we moved down here to escape the heat, so it worked. The very first thing I learned is the average temperature of our bedroom in winter before we heat it's 9 degrees. That's the first thing I learned.
0: So, in Hobart?
1: No, we're in Launceston.
0: In Tasmania,
1: Tassie's got the crappiest houses in the country. So as far as heating, keeping heat in, they're terrible. So the first thing I've learned is always isolate, keep the rooms closed, you know, heat one room, stay in it and until you need to go somewhere else and don't try and heat a whole big area. So it's like cooling a big area as well. And keeping your head warm. You mentioned a beanie this morning. If you keep your head warm, I never believed that when I was in Brisbane, and now I do. Like, as long as you keep your head warm, everything else feels pretty good because you lose so much heat through your head, don't you? But so I reckon isolate the rooms, keep your head warm, and just see it off. It's just, we're at our bottom at the moment, so it's not too bad this year, but our record, I'll give you this one, a couple of years ago, we were walking to work and it was -4.9. That was pretty challenging, but it's not usually that cold, but yeah, it's just the way it is, isn't it? But you know.
0: So Sean,
1: beautiful summer here though. Yeah, yeah.
0: You're saying in Launceston, the houses, even though, because my theory in Queensland is we have cold houses because no one thought of the cold, because they just think that, you know, Queensland's always, it's known to be warm, and that's not true in all parts of Queensland all year round. But Launceston, no one's making the mistake thinking that that's not going to get cold. So why are the houses so bad there?
1: I don't know. Our ancestors were silly. I don't know, across the whole country.
0: Are they brick houses?
1: No, mostly timber.
0: Really?
1: And mostly up off the ground. So you've got not high up, but on stone foundations, like bluestone or some brick. But I remember we got under our house insulated a couple of years ago, and there's a little sort of not a manhole, but a hole in the floor near the front door. And the people went under that to do that in July, and it's only about waist high. And you should have seen them glaring at me when they come up from under there doing the insulation. They hated me, but I understand why. But
0: is it all dusty? Is it? Is it just mud under there? What is it?
1: Just cold and wet. Yeah. In fact, the people told me there's a town called Westbury just west of here, and they went under there to do some insulation one day, and it was so wet under there, they found little yabbies swimming in the water under the house.
0: Yeah, they've got a whole ecosystem.
1: Yeah. So anyway, look, it's just the way it is. Wherever you are, nothing's perfect, is it? I'm trying to work it out. Yeah. Would Wollongong be the perfect place? I've tried to work it out on the coast, you know.
0: Halfway.
1: Best summer, best winter, summer. Yeah. I don't know. Anyway.
0: Hey, thanks for your call, Sean. Appreciate it.
1: Thanks, mate. See ya. Bye.
0: Sean from Launceston says, keep one room at a time warm. And keep your head warm. Put a beanie on. I still don't think you should have to do that inside. Shouldn't you just be in loungewear while you're inside? Anyway, I love to hear that. Thank you, Sean, for your cold house hacks. If you have one, 0467-922-612. That's the number you can text or call 1-300-222-612. Up next, we're talking sport with Jess. Here's Cyndi Lauper. Girls Just Want to Have Fun on 612 ABC Brisbane.

0: Girls Just Want to Have Fun on 612 ABC Brisbane and 91.7 on the Gold Coast to talk all things sport. We're joined in studio by ABC sports journalist Jess Stewart. Let's start close to home, Jess. It was against the cellar dwellers, but still, yesterday the Lions had a big win at home.
1: Yeah, huge win. And in the past, when they've had these, like, oh, fans think they should come out and put 70, 80, 90, 100 points on teams, you know, in the past, they've sometimes struggled to do that. But they were really dominant. Essendon only kind of kicked some goals in the last quarter. A lot of players hit the scoreboard. The usual suspects were firing Lachie Neale, Will Ashcroft, etc. I think they're really, if I was the rest of the competition, they'd be really scared right now because Brisbane looks solid.
0: Are they in the top four?
1: They're in
0: the
1: top four. So that win with the 90 points boosted their percentage enough to kind of leapfrog Adelaide, who also had a huge healthy win percentage-wise over the Suns, who obviously are struggling at the moment. Brisbane's run doesn't look particularly difficult to finish the year. Like, it looks like a good run home, you could say. And what that means by that is that, you know, they play West Coast, no easy feat either, but like, they play West Coast, they play Port Adelaide, they play Carlton, all what Brisbane fans would consider winnable games. But then they have some good kind of challenges to finish the year. They play Collingwood down at the MCG, which you want to have matches at the MCG. They play Hawthorn at home, another top four contender. So they have some like really good, you know, matches to prepare you for finals, but then they also have some pretty winnable games, you could argue, as well.
0: Because the last couple of years, it's not mirrored it exactly, but they've had periods where they were looking like they were down and out, and then they've had these big comebacks, and they've managed to come good at the perfect time. Yep.
1: And their list is healthy at the perfect time too. Like, it's so reminiscent of the last few seasons. Like, you know, about 6 weeks ago, Brisbane had 14 players on the injury list. Now they have like three or four. So they're getting their stars back at the right time. They're getting them in form. And as you said, it's like kind of rinse and repeat of like the way the seasons have unfolded in their last few years. And I think you could look at anyone in that top six right now, and Brisbane potentially could face them in finals, and they would feel like they could knock any of them over, even on, you know, if it's like a Freo over in Perth. While they're like a great team, Brisbane would feel confident based on their finals experience and being the reigning premier that they could do it. So looking scary, I think, and a good thing.

0: you know, that they're playing in good form again to finish the season.
1: So the Lions are looking good. Broncos didn't play on the weekend. We won't comment on that. but let's go to the World Cup, because although Australia has been knocked out a little while ago, we are getting to the pointy end. The quarterfinals were all played over the weekend.
0: Yeah, some amazing matches, hey.
1: Yeah, I saw a lot of the English and Norway one. I think, it seems like everyone was cheering for Norway. Was that accurate or
0: not? Not me, because my partner's English, so okay. I have no choice but to go for England now that Australia is.
1: Well, I was going to ask you, England won, and it was a little controversial, and I'll ask you about that in a second. Yeah. But usually Australia, we're against England.
0: Yeah.
1: We like to see them lose. Is it okay to support them now? Who are we going for?
0: I don't, this is the thing, like, who are we going for? Because you've got effectively the top four teams left in the world playing each other now in these, you know, the final four, which is a great, you know, you've got a really good outcome to like some great matches in these semifinals and the history that's there, you know, France, Spain, you've got Argentina, England, the history that's between those two sides is just huge in itself. But I think it's okay to go for England in this situation purely because it's been so long since they've won a World Cup title, and the love story that is there with that and how great it would be for English football to see them bring a World Cup home. But some really fascinating games on the weekend and, you know, some controversy in all of them, I think, or some in most of them at the time.
1: What happened with the Norway-England one? Because this, I've never heard of this before. Norway were saying that the ball hit the spider cam cable. So above the play, there's cables.
0: Yeah.
1: And that's where the camera goes on these kind of, it's, you know, like a flying fox kind of thing.
0: Yeah.
1: And the ball can occasionally hit it. They claim it hit it, which gave England possession. They scored off the possession. Is there been any review into this? Did it hit the cable?
0: I can't. Everyone says you've watched the vision definitively and you can see that.
1: I didn't see it.
0: I didn't see it either. But at the end of the day, like, I look at it, I'm like, that goal that Jude Bellingham scored off the back of it, he had to beat like four defenders. So like, it's not like he just got the ball and kicked it into the goal. Like, he actually had to do something to, to kick the goal. I think there was bad decisions on both sides of the coin yesterday. Like, England, in my opinion, missed out on a clear penalty which would have put them up 3-1 late. They didn't get it. You know, there was that decision which led to Jude Bellingham scoring a goal for England. There was controversy both sides of the coin. Probably each team missed out on or should have had a goal taken off them, etc. So, yeah, it was just one of those games. But, I'm really excited for these matchups because, you know, I think we've got, you know, as I said, Spain and France. France, I've said from day one that I think they look like the team to win this whole thing. But then you've got Argentina, the reigning champs, with, you know, Messi taking on England, who have such pressure on them every time they step into that kind of big tournament arena.
1: Yeah, wow. So that's Wednesday and Thursday morning. Yep.
0: With the final on Monday.
1: Oh, next Monday.
0: Next Monday. Okay. So final at 5:00. I think all the matches now are at 5:00. Mm. All the matches that are, you know, there's a third place playoff, but all the matches that are important are at 5:00 now.
1: 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My name's Zach Mander, filling in for Kat Feeney this week. 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
1: It is 1:21 on your Monday afternoon. I'm asking for your cold house hacks. 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As it dipped below 10 degrees in North Brisbane, where I am, for the first time, I think, this year, this morning, some places got much colder. Meadowbrook, 3 degrees. How are you staying warm? What is your cold house hack? Here's Neil Diamond, Play Me, on 612 ABC Brisbane and 91.7 on the Gold Coast.

0: Neil Diamond, Play Me. It's 125 on 612 ABC Brisbane and 91.7 on the Gold Coast. Now, if you've been driving around Brisbane lately, you might have noticed that fuel prices are a little like this. I filled up over the weekend. I walked past my local place, or drove past rather, seeing that it had shot up to 187. I thought, oh no, I've missed out. I've missed my opportunity to get cheaper fuel. And then I drove past a few hours later, it had gone back down to 165. So it was 165, shot up to 187, then it was back down to 165. What is going on? Well, the reduction in the federal government's fuel excise cut is starting to flow through to the Bowser. That excise cut is due to expire by month's end. At the same time, tensions in the Middle East are yet again intensifying. So if you're having trouble following fuel prices now, what can you expect from the coming weeks? Dr. Ian Jeffries is the Principal Economic and Affordability Specialist with the RACQ. He joined Craig Zonka and Loretta Ryan on 612 ABC Brisbane Breakfast to make sense of some of this chaos.
1: I think most likely we will see a slight rise in prices. The latest average we've got across the city was for regular unleaded was $1.71. Look, I think we will see that increase slightly. So I think by this time next week, probably.

0: looking for averages around about $1.75. But that said, you know, there's always big variations as we move around the city.
1: Yeah, it makes it trying to calculate when to fill up for the best price a little difficult, doesn't it, Ian?
0: Look, at the moment, we haven't had a price cycle. The price cycle broke down at the end of Feb. That was the last time we saw that 6 week long 60 cent jump price cycle. So, you know, one of the few positive sides of the high prices are that they have been relatively flat from day to day. So a site that's cheap this morning is, chances are, is going to remain one of the cheaper sites in the week ahead.
2: Like, how is it the fact that, say, there's that strip of servos around Rocklea that right now, I think, unleaded, I'm just looking here, it's in the $1.50 range, like mid-$1.50s, and diesel under that $1.80 per litre mark. How is it that there are some servos in Brisbane that can be charging that sort of price, whereas then you see the outliers going up to $2 per litre elsewhere around the city?
0: So look, it's all down to sort of like that local competition. We know it's sort of like the small chains and the independent sites that, you know, they run the leanest ship, they offer the cheapest prices. And then when you get a few of those clustered together, like we see in Rocklea, Coopers Plains, Danbury, Desert Road into Acacia Ridge, we see these clusters of cheaper prices.
2: The other question I have for you, and particularly this is in focus, given what's transpired in the Middle East over the weekend, do you think that may force the federal government's hand to possibly extend that excise relief beyond the end of this month?
0: Look, it is a tricky one. I think if we see a sharp increase in prices, I think it's unlikely we'll see a sharp increase, but that will increase pressure on the federal government to extend that excise cut. Look, at the moment, they've been pretty firm. Come the first Monday in August, excise will return to the full rate. They were saying that right up until the end of June, when it was the 1st of July that excise was going to be returned to the full rate. It's a difficult call. I think they will be saying, yeah, no extension right until the last minute.
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3: 12:30 across the great state of Queensland. Hello, my name's Zach Mander. I'm filling in for Kat Feeney all week. She's going to be back on your radio 12:30 in Brisbane and the Gold Coast next Monday, 1:30 across Queensland. In the meantime, it is a great to have your company. Coming up real soon, have you noticed some more coughing around the place? I tell you what, on the trains and public transport at the moment, there are so many people sick. I'm noticing it too, taking my kids to the playground. I mean, the kids are always the first to go, aren't they? Because, I don't know, they like playing in the dirt and they like playing in very close quarters with each other. But everyone's coughing. We're going to be joined up next by Dr. Aaron Chambers in our Monday Expert segment. We're going to be talking about surviving cold and flu season. What's it all about? How can you do it? Speaking of the cold this morning, how was it at your place? It went under 10 degrees for the first time this year where I am in North Brisbane. And some places, I saw in Meadowbrook, south of Brisbane, 3 degrees, feels like 1.5. We're really getting into winter after a pretty warm start, I have to say. But I tell you, I'm not enjoying what I have to do to stay warm inside my own house. I'm wearing multiple layers to bed, including thermal underwear, like you would on like a camping expedition. I wear like thermals, then another jumper, then a big woolen thing over the top, a hood, a beanie, in my own house. I sit on the couch in the morning sometimes, again, inside my house, and I can see my breath. That's not meant to happen inside, is it? That's meant to be like a cold walk home or an early morning run.

not in your own house. So let me know. What are your cold house hacks? How are you staying warm? You can text 0467-922-612. You can call 1-300-222-612 because there's more cold weather on the way. I think the next couple of days are going to be even cooler. We've got a few texts here. Marlene, hubby calls our old house. It's a 100-year-old Queenslander, a wooden tent. That is exactly what it is, Marlene. He wears a beanie every morning until the house warms up by lunchtime. Yeah, I agree. I'm in the same situation, Marlene. Mine's not a Queenslander. It's a bit, you know, newer than that, but it's like, not much newer, by the way. It's in that gulf of like not particularly interesting, not old enough to be a classic house, not new enough to have insulation. I'm just stuck in a wooden tent up on stilts. Anyway, I'm getting a little carried away here, but I am frustrated. This one comes from John Boy. He's texted in and said, I have a German lowrider that sleeps with me. And boy, do they keep me warm. I've never heard of a German lowrider. I'm going to assume, John Boy, that that's your dog, because that would be a good way to keep warm. Ross in Sunnybank Hills, cold weather hacks, wear a hoodie, wear socks, isolate the rooms, use reverse cycle air, use north-facing rooms, eliminate airflow. Thanks, Ross. I don't have enough rooms to pick the north-facing ones, unfortunately. I've only got one living space, but that's a good shout. Use a reverse cycle air. I would love to do that. I do have a reverse cycle air conditioner. Unfortunately, it broke in summer, and I thought I won't need to fix this till next summer. Turns out I was wrong. I need it in winter as well. One last text here. Timber floors need rugs. Older Queensland homes always had lino or carpets. It's also trendy now to have bare timber, but the oldies were smarter. That is a good idea. And I tell you what, I did have rugs. I had rugs over most of the floors. I had some greyhounds, the greatest dogs that have ever lived. Unfortunately, my grass, what are they called? You know, the loot. Is it loot? The carpet that's kind of like made out of that grass, they confused it for actual grass. They destroyed all our rugs. So for a while we thought, well, it's so costly replacing these rugs all the time that we're going to have to just go bare. But, you know, that was a while ago, and my beloved greyhounds are no longer with us. So maybe that's a good idea. I need to invest in some rugs, some insulation. But what are your cold house hacks? Give us a text 0467-922-612 or give us a call 1-300-222-612. We are going to be joined by our Monday expert, Dr. Aaron Chambers, talking all things cold and flu season. If you have any questions for him, you can get in contact as well. Up next, Queensland Today, all the news stories you need to know across our great state. Don't use me. Right now, Bachelor Girl. Use me.

0: Bachelor Girl on 612 ABC Brisbane and Queensland. It is time for Queensland Today. All the stories that you need to know across our great state. Let's start with this one. A local government crackdown on illegal camping has divided the Sunshine Coast community of Noosa. The state government recently increased the fine for those caught camping illegally to $345. Noosa Council says it received hundreds of complaints from ratepayers every year about the mess left by illegal campers. But independent Noosa MP Sandy Bolton says fining people for camping illegally will not help the situation. She says enforcement simply shifts the problem and is pushing for more affordable housing solutions. Queensland's Minister for the Prevention of Domestic and Family Violence has defended the state government's spending on women's justice reforms. It comes as a Toowoomba man faced court today charged with the murder of his partner. Opposition leader Stephen Miles has claimed more than $40 million has been cut from domestic violence services. Amanda Cam says the funding has been replaced by other initiatives aimed at tackling violence against women.
1: So the funding that you're referring to that Stephen Miles is out peddling was time-limited funding attached to Women Safety Justice Task Force deliverables. It's been delivered. Where we are investing is in initiatives that we took to the election, hope hubs and recovery hubs as a critical form of prevention. We are investing in electronic monitoring pilots because we believe in holding perpetrators to account.
0: If you or a loved one is impacted by domestic violence, support is available by calling 1-800-RESPECT. A Queensland Fire Department program to promote the occupation to young girls has been scrapped after 1 year. The Girls Firefighter Experience Camp was hailed as hugely successful by senior leaders and won a Commissioner's Award for Excellence in 2025. Schools were already asking when the camp would run, but the program never returned. The decision comes as the QFD continues to see low numbers of women in frontline firefighting roles. Women make up just 5% of permanent firefighters, according to the latest data from the department. And that is Queensland Today. Coming up next, we're going to be joined by our Monday expert, Dr. Aaron Chambers. We're talking all things cold and flu. If you have any questions, you can text 0467 922 612 or call 1-300-222-612. Here's Share This Wine, Things of Stone and Wood on 612 ABC Brisbane in Queensland.

0: Stone and Wood, share this wine on 612 ABC Brisbane in Queensland. It is 1:45. My name's Zach Mander, and it's time for Monday Experts. Today we're joined by Dr. Aaron Chambers. Aaron is a general practitioner and the founder of Grow Life Medical. I'm not sure if you've noticed this, but coming in on the train into the radio station, I'm hearing more and more coughing. I take my kids to the playground on the weekend. All I hear is coughing, Dr. Aaron. We are smack bang in the middle of winter this week. Is this also the middle of cold and flu season? Is that what you're seeing from your patients?
1: Oh, I think we're starting to see it surge. Luckily, we've been relatively quiet so far this year, but as you can hear by my voice, it isn't usually like this. I've been fighting off something myself, Zach.
0: What are the common illnesses that we come across at this time of year?
1: I mean, look, the big one to worry about is flu. Flu season each year around this time of year is what's well known coming around, you know, leading into Eka time. And it puts, well, many hundreds of Queenslanders in hospital each year. So I think that's the big one. Obviously, COVID's been a big thing, not seeing quite so much lately, and
0: okay,
1: certainly not
0: good.
1: Too many hospitalisations, luckily. But then there's all manner of respiratory viruses heading around this time of year. People are in closer confines, they start to cough, they share their germs, and inevitably there's a whole bunch of different things that are floating around.
0: So that's the reason why we have a flu season, is it? Because people are in closer confines, not the cold, which is... Is that a common misconception?
1: Yeah. They've shot an innocent man there. The poor old cold gets blamed for a lot of things. I think they think it's much more behavioural in that we're all clustered inside, away from the cold, sharing our germs in person much more, and therefore that close contact promotes spread. And that's why it sort of heads from northern hemisphere to southern hemisphere each year.
0: If you have anything you want to ask Dr. Aaron this afternoon, 0467 922 612, you can text or call 1300 222 612. All advice is general in nature, of course. How are we doing with the flu season this year? Each year we hear about new variants. Have we contained the variants this year? Is there something surprising us?
1: Oh, look, if we ever contain all the variants, that'll be a great day for science. I think there's an interesting one emerging around the current avian influenza. You know, that's not affecting humans at the moment, but we're seeing it spread across. This is the concern around that cross-pollination between species. I sincerely hope that doesn't continue to spread, but it is certainly concerning to hear that raising its voice.
0: And that hasn't crossed to humans anywhere in the world, right, currently?
1: No, that's in birds at the moment, but it's this concern around ongoing, you know, change in virus, ongoing ability of spread. That one's much more clustered to the bird environment at the moment, but it's that honest, ongoing change that causes us concern.
0: If you're feeling like you're coming down with something, as I'm sure many people listening may, seeing as we are smack bang halfway through winter in the sixth season, is there anything you can do to avoid getting sick, or is it inevitable once you start that decline, you know, into, you know, these cold-like symptoms?
1: Yeah. Well, I guess there's two parts to your question. Are you coming down with something, or can you avoid it? So, first of all, avoidance. Mm. I mean, I think one great lesson that we learned from the pandemic is people wearing masks. A mask wearer who's sick helping prevent spread to other people is a really socially conscious and kind thing to do. So I'd encourage anyone who's got a cough or cold, wear a mask to protect people around you. And if you can't, we'll stay away. We've all got not everyone, but there's quite a lot of capability for working from home and teleworking from home. So doing that when you're sick is going to be great to prevent your colleagues from getting crook. The other side of the coin is, okay, if you're starting to get sick, is there anything you can do? Well, adequate rest, keeping well hydrated, all those typical things, making sure you've got a really healthy diet's a good idea. On the slightly more specific end, there is a bit of evidence around the black elderberry.
0: Now, really?
1: The black elderberry. Now, it's a natural thing. Now, it can be toxic if not processed properly or it's underripe, so I wouldn't go out harvesting your own black elderberries.
0: Good call.
1: But there are some commercial preparations available through your supermarket that, and that's actually got pretty good evidence. If you get it within the first 48 hours of the onset of a respiratory virus, flu, or the common cold, then it actually does reduce the duration and severity of that illness in a reasonably significant fashion.
0: I am shocked by this. I thought you were going to say, when you said hydration and rest, I thought, yeah, we've heard this before. You know, don't believe any of the, old wives' tales that you hear. But black elderberry might actually do something, or you're saying there is evidence behind it?
1: No, there is actually evidence behind it. Yeah, there's some published papers and a meta-analysis of that, and it's actually pretty effective. What isn't effective is all the cough medicines you can buy in the pharmacy.
0: Okay.
1: So just don't bother.
0: What are they?
1: Oh, you know, all those cough medicines, you can see them, they're all racked up. They actually don't work.
0: Do they do anything?
1: Well, I mean, they have pharmacological effects and they've got side effects, but they certainly don't really help your cough. Yeah. Honey's been shown to be much more effective for cough than any of the commercial preparations
0: you can buy. If that's all they were doing, just coating your throat.
1: Yeah.
0: Like honey would kind of thing.
1: Yeah, I recommend against them because cough's a natural mechanism to clear your airway.
0: Mm.
1: You actually want to be able to cough to kind of make sure you're bringing up all the mucus, et cetera. Cough in itself is not a harmful thing, but certainly the preparations throughout there don't really do much, so you can safely avoid them.
0: We're talking to Dr. Aaron Chambers, our Monday expert this afternoon on 612 ABC Brisbane and Queensland about cold and flu season. Now, are we staying sicker for longer now with these new respiratory illnesses that have sprung up since COVID? I heard that from my local GP, actually, that they were seeing things hang around longer. Is that something you've seen as well or not really?
1: We definitely did see a very interesting trend immediately after the pandemic, where people with what would previously have been pretty normal illnesses got very, very unwell. And so I guess there were some theories floating around. Did we lose some of our level of immunity there through the lack of exposure? I mean, now we've got coronavirus floating around amongst the mix when that's a whole nother virus that never existed.
0: Mm.
1: It's a kind of a strange concept to get your head around, isn't it? You know, we kind of grew up, well, there's a certain suite. Here's this new one that's thrown into the mix now. We've got to fight that off as well.
0: Well, in the last, you know, 5 or so years, I've had children who are growing into school age. So I've learned about a whole lot of new illnesses that I never knew before existed. I've had to Google before. The doctor says, your blood results say that you've got this, some human
1: metapneumovirus.
0: Yeah, that one.
1: That's a nasty one. Yeah, that's very nasty.
0: I've never heard of this before. And yeah, so I'm getting educated and sick at the same time. Speaking of kids, let's stay on this. How can we keep our kids from getting sick? I mean, it's a lot harder to tell them to wash their hands and wear masks, or is it about managing it?
1: Yeah, in that daycare environment, look, I mean, they've pretty clearly shown that kids who attend daycare early in life, they get sick much more frequently than kids who don't, with a slight upside in that later on, they don't have as many sick days.
0: So that does help.
1: So they just kind of bring it all forward and they compress it into a shorter period of time.
0: Okay.
1: So parents with kids in daycare, like they're constantly suffering because they just get better and then they're back to daycare again. But it is shown, you know, really you've got this certain number of things you've got to catch and get some immunity to, and then eventually you stop getting it quite so much.
0: We got a text message here. You can text in 0467 922 612. Your questions for Dr. Aaron. All advice is given. All the advice is general in nature, of course. This one comes from Pam. Pam says, good afternoon. My husband and I are both 70. Has the pneumonia vaccination changed recently so that it's only required every 5 years? Says Pam.
1: Answer, yes. It has changed recently. But it has always been generally required only every 5 years.
0: Okay.
1: So there's been quite a significant change, and this is quite specific because it changes in brands and which particular preparations recommended for which group. So that's something to have a chat to your GP about. But very much, yes, there has been a recent change in the recommended type of pneumonia vaccine for people who are over 70, or 70, I think we should call her. But the specifics of that, they'd have to have a chat to their GP.
0: Mm-hmm.
1: Pneumonia vaccine does generally have quite a much longer duration of immunity than, say, your annual flu vaccine, because it doesn't change so much over time.
0: Okay. And so any recommendations to, you know, we're on those coughing trains, we're in a coughing office. Is it just the masks, keeping distant, all these things that we've learnt from the last 5 years?
1: Well, Zach, if I were you, I can see in your studio here, you've got a beautiful outdoor environment, blue sky. If you want to stay well, why not get out there and stay away from people and give yourself a bit of social distancing and enjoy the sunshine?
0: Well, it's hard to do when you have to catch the train into work, though.
1: That's true, yeah. And that confined space. I mean, I think that goes down to that social graces of people who are on the train trying to protect themselves from spreading to other people.
0: This has been our Monday expert. Dr. Aaron Chambers has been joining us. He is a general practitioner and the founder of Grow Life Medical. Thank you so much for answering our questions around cold and flu season, Dr. Aaron.
1: Great to see you, Zach.
0: Here is Dusty Springfield wishing and hoping on 612 ABC Brisbane in Queensland.

0: Dusty Springfield wishing and hoping on 612 ABC Brisbane and Queensland. 1:58 after your 2 o'clock news update, we are doing Pineapple Polls. The e-device crackdown has been around for 2 weeks now. The minister is claiming it's been a success. We're going to investigate that in the next 15 or so minutes. Also, I want to know how you're keeping your house warm, your cold house hacks, as the weather starts to dip this week. For, I guess, the first time this year, really. You can text 0467 922 612, or you can give us a call, 1300 222 612. We've got a text here. Verity in Newmarket: Queenslanders are far too soft. Try living in the Netherlands where it gets to 20 below zero in winter. Buy yourself a fan heater. They're cheap and effective. Okay, Verity, firstly, I can't deny being soft. I'm complaining about the cold when it's 9 degrees. I understand. Anywhere else in the world would be laughing. Maybe a lot of other places in Australia would be laughing. But here's my question to you, Verity. Is it minus 20 below zero inside? And that's my point. Not that it's 9 degrees outside. It's that it's 9 degrees inside. When I'm sitting on my couch and I can see my breath, and then there's this cold air coming up through the floorboards. Are the people in Netherlands dealing with that? That is my big question. Maybe they are, and maybe I'm just soft. It's very possible.
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2: ABC News, good afternoon. I'm Liz Gwynn. The Royal Commission into Anti-Semitism has heard that Jewish staff and students often feel unsafe on Australian university campuses. Some have been subjected to Nazi salutes, as Georgia Lenton-Williams reports.
3: The first witness at the Royal Commission's hearings in Melbourne, a university student, said she often hid her Jewish heritage on campus. A university tutor told the commission students in his class performed a Nazi salute at him.
4: I was incredibly shocked and offended and threatened.
3: He said he has experienced many other anti-Semitic incidents at the university but stopped reporting them due to concerns about the potential repercussions. Multiple witnesses said they have experienced challenges with the complaints processes at universities. The Royal Commission will continue to examine anti-Semitism at universities throughout this week.
2: Queensland's domestic violence prevention minister has defended an almost $40 million cut to her department's budget following end of a special women's safety task force. The drop in funding has raised serious concerns from support groups who say the money is desperately needed. Amanda Cam says the change won't impact critical services.
5: That funding and those actions were not frontline. They were completed, and we are focusing our investment on frontline.
2: Overseas, forensic teams in Thailand are trying to determine what sparked a massive nightclub fire in Bangkok that's claimed dozens of lives. Karishma Vivas reports.
6: The blaze broke out just before midnight on Sunday at the popular Rungbiana Lat Prao pub in Bangkok's Chatuchak district. Witnesses say the venue rapidly filled with smoke, forcing people to run to the back of the pub near the bathrooms, but there were no fire escapes. A band member at the venue told local media that smoke suddenly filled the room after the lights briefly went out, followed by a massive explosion and fire. Police are still investigating the cause. Karishma Vyas, ABC News, Bangkok.
2: The Prime Minister has led national tributes at the Sydney Opera House State Memorial Service for pioneering medical researcher Richard Scollier. Thousands of mourners turned out to honour the former Australian of the Year after his death from brain cancer last month. Anthony Albanese told the gathering that his work will inspire future generations.
7: Richard did so much to push back the shadow of melanoma. And one day, when a cure for brain cancer is at last found, his name will be spoken. All of us will be able to say we knew him and he gave us hope.
2: Campers in the Queensland outback town of Isisford have been asked to relocate after a leak was discovered in a nearby dam. Jay Casters reports.
8: In a bid to reduce structural pressure, Longreach Regional Council workers have begun pumping water out of the Isisford storage dam into the nearby Barku River, and an independent specialist has been engaged to inspect the site. A spokesperson for the council says while the risk of the dam wall failing is low, campers have been moved off low-lying areas nearby, and the wall is being closely monitored. In a statement, the council says there is no impact to the town's water supply at this stage, and stage one restrictions remain in place.
2: An emergency services training initiative targeting Queensland schoolgirls has been axed despite winning major accolades. Eden Gillespie explains.
3: The Queensland Fire Department's Girls Firefighter Experience Camp won a Commissioner's Award for Excellence in 2025. It was free for girls in years 9 and 10 and taught them firefighting and rescue skills. The camp ran for one weekend in June 2024 before being discontinued. QFD sources say programs like these are important to raise awareness of future careers for women in traditional male roles. A QFD spokesperson said the department is looking at other programs and has established a gender and inclusion framework to empower and support employees.
2: Turning to sports, Socceroos fullback Geordie Boss has a knee injury and will be sidelined for at least 3 months. The 23-year-old was injured in Australia's World Cup loss to Egypt. He'll miss the start of the European football season where he plays in the Dutch League. Turning to weather, scattered showers tomorrow for central regions, the far north coast and eastern Cape York. It will be fine or mostly fine elsewhere. Brisbane, a low of 10, turning to a top of 23 degrees. The Golden Sunshine Coast can start the day on 9 degrees with a top of 23.
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0: It's 2:05 on your Monday afternoon. I hope you're having a good one. Thank you so much for tuning in. Before 3 o'clock, we're going to celebrate 60 years of Play School, and we're going to be joined by an artist who's been working on the show in the 60-year celebration. Coming up in just a few minutes, Pineapple Polls. The government is spruiking that its e-device ban, now in place for around 2 weeks, has been a big success. We're going to dissect that in the next 10 to 15 minutes. Also, I've been asking for your cold house hacks as the weather begins to dip. My house, I feel like, is particularly cold. We've been getting some great ideas on our text message line, 0467 922 612. You can call as well, 1300 222 612. A lot of people have had a lot of good ideas on how to keep the house warm, but also we are descending a little bit into people just saying that I'm soft because they've experienced much worse around the planet. Diane's on the Gold Coast. Diane, when you're in Tibet, was it? It was pretty cold.
10: That's right. It was pretty cold. Midday, it was spring. Midday, it was -5, and it was a heat wave.
0: What, everyone was complaining about how warm it was?
10: Yes, and they had the air conditioning on cold. We asked them, could they put the temperature up to warm for us? No, because it's a heat wave.
0: And what was this in, like a hotel? Where were you?
10: We were in a hotel, yes. They gave us radiators to put in our room to try and keep us warm.
0: Mm.
10: And they also explained to us that in winter it gets down to -45.
0: -45?
10: Oh, yes, because that's the city was up in the Himalayas.
0: Mm. Well, surely you can't. How do you go outside at -45? Is it even possible?
10: Well, I noticed that the locals wore layers.
0: That's a lot of layers.
10: It is a lot of layers, isn't it?
0: I mean, what could the layers be made out of? Those space blankets that they put on people who have hypothermia? I don't understand what type of material could withhold -45.
10: I can't either. I find it very hard.
0: Well, what was it like for you at minus nine or minus five? I mean, it's pretty cold. It's hardly the coldest anyone's been in, but, you know, that's very chilly.
10: It was cold. For me, it was cold. But at any rate.
0: And what was it like inside? Because that's my big question, because a lot of people have been saying, well, in this country it gets to this, in that country it gets to that. But I say, but inside it's not like that. What temperature do you think it was inside, Diane?
10: Oh, I think it was minus.
0: Water was freezing, was it?
10: Because they said it was a heat wave, so they had the air conditioners on cool.
0: Yeah. It's minus five. Open the windows. Let some of that chill in.
10: It could have been warmer outside.
0: It might have been. Hey, thank you so much for your call.
10: Thank you. Nice chatting.
0: What is your cold house hack? 0467 922 612. You can text or call 1300 222 612. I understand it's not as bad as other countries have, but for us, it's still pretty cold. Jojo Zepp and the Falcons, this is Hit and Run on 612 ABC Brisbane and Queensland. Hope you're having a good afternoon.

Jojo Zepp, and the Falcons hit and run on 612 ABC Brisbane and Queensland. Pineapple polls up in just a moment. Right now, people's pick. This is your chance to vote on which song we should play as the last song of the day.

0: Maybe you want to hear that one. Just text Melissa to 0467 922 612. Or this one from John Farnham. It's from 1972. He performed this song live at the 1972 World Popular Song Festival in Tokyo with Brian Cadd playing the piano. If you prefer that, you can text Farnsey to 0467 922 612. We'll get the winner on just before three.
1: Do you know the next Australian of the Year? 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
0: It is time for your weekly serve of politics on 612 ABC Brisbane and Queensland. It's our pineapple politics segment. Always juicy, sometimes spiky. Today's panellist, Scott Emerson, former Queensland Cabinet Minister for the LNP, and Andrew Bartlett, former Senator for Queensland for the Democrats and then the Australian Greens. Gentlemen, welcome to the studio.
2: G'day, Zach, and hello, Andrew.
3: G'day. Back again.
2: Back again. And Brian Cadd, I think, also wrote that song.
0: He did. You're right.
2: That's right. I remember it being talked about as one of... Did they win that contest?
0: I'm not sure. That wasn't written down in front of me.
2: I think he might have even. It was very good.
0: It's a very specific song context. That's the first time I've heard of it, to be completely honest with you.
2: It was a big thing of the day.
0: Was it?
2: I'm sure.
3: Before my time. I was 72. I'm too young.
2: Well, only 72, Andrew. Surely not.
0: Let's talk about the e-device crackdown. It's been around 2 weeks since the crackdown has been implemented, and the police minister, Dan Purdy, today spoke about its rollout. This was just this morning.
4: Since that time, police have seized over 100 illegal devices. They've issued over 420 infringement notices, and police now have the power to destroy these unsafe and illegal and high-powered devices. This is what we said we would do. It was my police at Coolum who were coming to me and right across the state as I travelled the state that they needed better laws to hold these young people to account. Pleasingly, as Reece Walman might talk more about, and what I'm hearing from police, since the 1st of July, they're seeing fewer of these devices on the street. Even on the Sunshine Coast, Coolum, on the Gold Coast, I'm seeing fewer of them, which is showing that this harsh penalty is acting as a strong deterrent. And this is in stark contrast to the former Labor government, who turned a blind eye to this behaviour. Since 2017, the number and quantity of these devices on our streets has exploded. Too many people were getting injured. Unfortunately, lives were lost, and I want to acknowledge we lost another young person on one of these devices just yesterday, which is awfully tragic. But that's why we took our time to get this right. I want to acknowledge the work that the police have done just in the last 10 days or more, seizing over 100 of these devices, because we are sending a strong message that the free ride is over for young hoons using these illegal high-powered devices.
0: What's your thoughts on this? We'll start with you, Andrew. Only 2 weeks in, is that too soon to be calling a success? I mean, on one hand, they want to jump on the front foot, but on the other hand, you don't really have any data to prove at this point, do you?
3: I think it's obviously pretty early to be claiming total success, although perhaps he's not doing that. He's just saying, you know, we're already acting on it. But so in that sense, and it's not just about removing a certain type of devices from the streets and the footpaths. I think speaking as someone who does a lot of walking on inner city footpaths, it's also just about the safety more broadly, regardless, even with people with legal devices.
0: Well, I think at 400 fines, I believe 200, almost half of them were people just not wearing helmets.
3: Well, there's that as well. I think there's safety for pedestrians. We saw the story about the young toddler, I think it was Howard Smith Wharves a week or so ago. And that to me goes to a wider issue of, you know, lack of safety around separated bike paths. Mm. Some of the places bike paths are, not, and footpaths and sharing of spaces of pedestrian and bikes more broadly is a wider issue that's not going to be solved by this, because that's an infrastructure spend, which does, you know, I'm not saying they shouldn't be doing something. I think things need to be done, but I think it needs ongoing review to make sure that it works for pedestrians, for cyclists, that we're not discouraging legitimate cyclists, whether they're traditional bikes or e-bikes, all of those things. So it's an ongoing activity, I think, and even the council.

0: or with what seems to be a bit of an effort to not have quite so many of those for hire scooters and bikes just, you know, flopped all over the footpath everywhere. They're doing a little bit, as it seems, to get them more parked in specific marked locations a little bit more frequently. So there's still work to be done, but, you know, it's fair enough, I guess, after a couple of weeks to say, well, we're already acting on this part of it. It's letting people know, you know, you better wear your helmet, you better, whether or not that's a good law, it's a law, you get a big fine. And same with the overpowered e-devices. I think, you know, whether they've got the balance quite right, it's clearly something needed to be done. So we'll monitor it as it goes along.
1: Scott, you have a unique insight to this because you were the Transport Minister. Correct me if I'm wrong here. Who made e-bikes legal originally. Is that what happened?
2: Well, we're going back a decade and a half ago now, Zach. But basically in about 2012, when I was the Minister, we changed the law to allow European standard of bikes to come into Australia. We were the first state to do this. And what it meant was that before that, there were some fairly inferior and unsafe bikes around. We used the European standard, allowed them to come in and be used on our roads here. Now, I make the point that at that stage, these bikes were pretty high standard in terms of safety. There was speed limits on them as well.
1: And they didn't have these e-motorcycles that we have now.
2: No, and that's one of the other issues, I think, probably in that period of time. And that was also recognising these bikes were becoming the type of bikes I just mentioned, were becoming very popular overseas. And Brisbane is actually a very good city and an example of why e-bikes do work in terms of assisted. Now, you see a lot of cycling in European cities. Often they're fairly flat cities. It's a much cooler, less humid environment. Here in Brisbane, we have a very hilly environment. It can be very hot, obviously, in summer. So there was a reason to try to work out how we can improve people's mobility, get them out of cars, get them out doing this. But in that time, there's been a lot more higher powered, higher speed, you know, bikes coming in. There's been a relaxation, I understand, of some of the federal laws to allow some of these bikes. They're not necessarily legal to be on the road, but they're legal to be off the road. But unfortunately, you're seeing a lot of them on the road.
1: Mm.
0: On the footpath.
2: And on the footpath. So one of the issues is, I think, e-bikes as such, and I see people doing all the sensible things with e-bikes. I think I see where I live, older people with children on e-bikes doing the right things. Clearly a lot of people are doing the wrong things, and I think the laws and the restrictions and the supervision of these probably hadn't kept up. There was clearly a problem. It's good that the government has done something about it. I think the other thing about this and why the government is particularly keen to champion that they're doing, and often if you're in government, you're a minister, you do things, and the public doesn't actually see it being done.
1: Mm.
2: It's what they do. This is a problem that was very obvious to, I think, a lot of people out there who walk on the streets, as Andrew's just talked about. And you can have a very obvious impact. You can say, look, I've got these many bikes I've seized, I've issued this number of fines. It doesn't mean you've necessarily solved it instantaneously, but you can demonstrate that, you know, there's a problem, we've changed the law, we're acting, we're having some sort of impact, which is why the government will always be very keen to champion these kind of things.
1: Well, it's interesting because, I mean, a part of the problem is that these devices aren't registered or anything. So they don't really have it. It is going to be an anecdotal thing of whether or not the public notices less bikes around, because I doubt they're going to be able to draw on much data of how many bikes were around, how many people were, you know, obeying the law. It'll be interesting. Andrew, Scott pointed out there that he sees a lot of, you know, people from different age demographics. My mother-in-law is a retired lady. She has a e-bike. She likes riding around on it. Mm-hmm. But then, you know, we've all also seen teenagers on the road doing these wheelies on these high-powered ones. Have they got the balance right between getting rid of the dangerous ones but allowing the ones that actually help people?
0: Well, it's not just which ones are allowed and which ones aren't. It's some of the rules around particularly speed for the e-bikes. The legal ones have still got speed limits on them. I think it's 12K or something, which I think's too low. And that's why I say, you know, I think some actions need to be taken. I'm not sure they've got the balance right. And if they're open to reviewing and refining, I think that's good, because I think it does need some further changes, because we don't, you know, we do want to just encourage people to ride bikes, whether it's an e-bike or a traditional bike or a hybrid,

0: type of thing, but we want it safely, which is why I also say we shouldn't forget about building more separated bike paths, particularly in the inner city, where I think this is a bigger problem, because there's a lot of those higher e-scooters and higher e-bikes. They might be legal, but they're still, you know, they make the footpaths on, they're not allowed on the roads. They have to ride on the footpaths, and they're not really safe. Footpaths aren't built for it. They're often crowded. Those sorts of issues. I think there's still work to be done, but I do think it has to be acknowledged that things were getting unsafe on the roads. I mean, they're already unsafe. Let's not forget about cars, because a lot of people too still. But also, you know, on footpaths, because that's where a lot of your bikes and scooters ride. I guess, you know, anecdotally, because I live in the inner city, work in the city, I think there's been fewer of them on the footpaths already. And that makes for a slightly more relaxing stroll, but you've still got to have eyes in your back of your head sometimes.
1: Here's a text message that's come in from Rob. Hi, Zach. Still no helmets being worn in the CBD. Just one example. On Friday night, a 16-year-old girl went the wrong way up Edward Street with no helmet, riding a hired e-scooter. Laws will not protect people from stupidity. No, they won't, but I guess you can enforce something, can't you, Scott, if there's a law?
2: Look, Zach, we have got not enough time on this program, probably all day. I changed a lot of the cycling laws when I was the minister. We had a massive problem when I first came in, and I was in there in 2012, where we had a rapidly rising number of fatalities on our roads. Now, not everyone listening is going to agree with me when I say this, but one of the things we did change at that stage, and we were the first state in Australia to do this, and every other state has now followed, we brought in the 1 metre rule.
1: Mm.
2: Now, what we did as part of that also, we had to say legally you have to give it 1 metre gap in most circumstances to a bicycle. We also made other rules that made it easier for motorists in terms of that. So if you're going up a road and you've got a double white line, it used to be you couldn't pass over that double white line to get past the bicycle going up. So going up Mount Coothey, you're stuck there for whatever. We said, look, as long as it's safe to do so in those circumstances, you can go across the double white line. So we tried to have a kind of balance. But when I was doing that, there was such a push from a variety of interest groups at the time, for including to allow remove the compulsion for helmets. Mm. They said, no, we don't want helmets. It's terrible. Don't make it compulsory. And I kept looking at the evidence, presenting the evidence. You know, the idea was, oh, well, you can make a choice of whether you want a helmet or not. But what I kept seeing was everyone who didn't wear helmets, when they came off, there was a high fatalities and lots of evidence to show the massive damage being done to their brains and skulls and ongoing injuries. I just think it's ridiculous that people don't wear helmets in these circumstances.
1: No, well, I agree. And I wear a helmet, and I display to my kids always, you know, that I will always wear a helmet because, you know, your head's worth protecting. I do hear stories out of Europe, though, and you said that you were basing the e-bikes on what happens in Europe, and people say that everyone rides much more safely there and people don't wear helmets. Is that just anecdotal rubbish, or is there anything to that?
2: I always used to say, when we had these kind of range wars on our roads between pedestrians, bicyclists and motorists, that, you know, there's always people doing
1: the wrong
2: things.
1: Well, I don't think they're on the road. I think maybe to your point, Andrew, they have much better separation from the road and cyclists. You know, you have these places that are famous for cycling.
0: Hmm.
1: Is that the case there? They're not on the road. Maybe that's it.
0: I think that'd be part of it. I mean, you know, Scott has dived into this much more deeply than I have, but, I'm connected with cycling groups and pedestrian groups and those sorts of things.
1: Do they say? Do they like helmets?
0: It's actually split, okay. I'd say. So, but I think, you know, there's more of a car culture in Australia. There's no doubt about that. And part of that's the culture, and part of it's because we've got to drive long distances. You can't cycle from, well, some people probably cycle from here to Cairns or whatever, but, you know, most people will catch the train or drive. So, you know, that's part of why. But, our cities are still built for cars. They tend to win out over bicycles, which is why I put the plug in for more infrastructure for separated lanes for cyclists and scooters, but cars kill a lot more people than e-bikes, but either way, you want to make it safer and just more relaxing, you know. You don't want to be stressed out just walking along the footpath.
1: I know. They're scary when they go past you at a high pace, especially if you've got young kids and they're running around on the footpath, as they should be able to do safely.
2: It's interesting just what Andrew said then, Zach. Yes, you'd be seeing that be some very senior people in the cycling community who are very strongly opposed to helmets. And it amazed me when

0: when I said, go back to when I was looking at these laws and negotiating, having meetings with various groups. I remember meeting with on a different, slightly, it was part of this, but it wasn't about helmets, but I remember talking to Bicycling Queensland about and they wanted us to remove the compulsion for bells on bikes. You know, where you go, ting, ting, I'm coming down the road, just be aware. They said, no, I can still remember this and just kind of be completely dumbfounded by this. They said, no, people would much prefer the idea that you yelled out and said, get out of the way, I'm coming through. And I said, no one wants that. But they were definitely, and I'm sure it was because they wanted to be able to tell how fast they were travelling, but they didn't want to have the bells on to change the look of the bike.
1: Oh, it was aesthetic based, do you think?
0: I think there was something along that lines.
1: That's all the time we have for our Pineapple Politics this afternoon. Thank you so much to our panellists, Scott Emerson, former Queensland Cabinet Minister for the LNP, and Andrew Bartlett, former Senator for Queensland for the Democrats, and then for the Australian Greens. Thank you, gentlemen.
0: Thank you, Zach. Thank you.
1: This is Genesis Just Dance on 612 ABC Brisbane and across Queensland. It is 2:29.

0: Genesis, I Can't Dance on 612 ABC Brisbane and Queensland. 2:33 for your Monday afternoon. My name's Zach Mander, filling in for Kat Feeney over the next week. Kat will be back on air with you next Monday. Our people's pick this afternoon, your chance to pick a song that we play just before 3 p.m. for a little bit of a mood booster launching into the rest of the afternoon. This afternoon, your choices. Melissa Etheridge, This Is Similar Features. It's about the pain and jealousy of a lover moving on with someone who looks similar to you. It shouldn't bother you. If you'd like to hear that one, text Melissa to 0467 922 612. Or this one from John Farnsey Farnham. It's from 1972. Don't You Know It's Magic? Would you like to hear this just before 3 p.m.? You can text Farnsey to 0467 922 612. We'll get the result on just before 3. It is time for your 2:30 news whip, taking a look at all the headlines around the country. Let's start with ABC Online. The headline, Toowoomba man faces court charged with the murder of Yana Armstrong. The 48-year-old has been remanded in custody and the case has been adjourned to October 1. On The Australian, Richard Scolyer, a bright star and medical revolutionary, says Albanese. The Prime Minister has described the former Australian of the Year as a man of courage, while his family remembered a kind and generous man. On The Guardian, Dorothy's aged care home charged $52 a day for Foxtel, wine and newspapers that were no use to her, and she wasn't alone. Many aged care residents in Australia are charged for services they can't use or understand, prompting an investigation from the regulator. On The Courier Mail, twinnies called to action amid bird flu scare. Viral Queensland twin sisters have received a sick seabird from a Noosa beach that is being tested for bird flu, potentially marking the state's first case. And finally, on the Gold Coast Bulletin, alleged coke trafficker tried to delete app before ABF search. An alleged cocaine trafficker searched at Gold Coast Airport told the Border Force officer he needed to call his mum, but instead tried to delete an encrypted messaging app. A court has heard. That is Queensland Today on 612 ABC Brisbane and Queensland. My name is Zach Mander. It's a pleasure to have your company. We have been asking for your cold house hacks, as the weather is dipping at the moment. I'd love to know what you're doing to stay warm. You can text us 0467 922 612 or give us a call 1-300-222-612. I tell you, at my house, I'm sick of just adding more layers. There has to be a better way. We've had some good ideas so far, adding some rugs to the floors. I liked that one. They said that modern generations have been using floorboards as an aesthetic look, but back in the day, you covered them in carpet. There could be some truth to that. That might be letting all the cold air in, my exposed floorboards. Graham, you're in Tullabudra. You've got some ideas about the floorboards. What do you do?
1: Well, there's an old trick that if you have squeaky floorboards, you pour in talcum powder between them. I know that works for a fact.
0: And what does it do? Just fill up the, you know, it adds something in between the floorboards so they don't touch anymore. Is that what it is?
1: That's right. You must have very loose floorboards, though, to be letting cold air up.
0: Well, I think the floorboards just get cold because they're not very thick.
1: Right. I'll try the talcum powder anyway. The only trick is, if you've ever poured talcum powder on water, you know it doesn't mix very well.
0: No.
1: I'd be pouring it with some dishwashing liquid and making a sort of a paste out of it.
0: Yeah.
1: she's booting it into the grooves. And then, of course, you'd have to make sure you absolutely clean up or you'll break a leg.
0: I don't know about adding, dishwashing liquid to the already polished floorboards. That could be, Graham. I could be slipping and sliding. I don't think the house is very leveled to begin with. I could be sliding down the hallway.
1: I know that the talcum powder does work for squeaky boards. I'd give it a go. I mean, it sounds like you're desperate anyway.
0: I am desperate, Graham. Thanks for your call. I might try in a little area first in the corner before I do it across the whole house.
1: Yeah, get a laser thermometer, see if it's any better.
0: Yeah, thanks, Graham. You can give us a call at 1-300-222-612. It does remind me, I remember moving into the house. And, you know, you have to get a building inspection. Apparently, it does fall within the average limits of the tilt that it's on. But boy, oh boy, you spill like a glass of water and you can really see that the house isn't level. There's like a cascade moving left to right. You wouldn't want to have a pool table or anything in there. Brendan is from Seven Hills. What do you do to stay warm, Brendan? Oh, Brendan's just dropped off. We've got some texts here anyway. This one, Zach, if you keep your outer extremities of your body warm, you know, your feet and your hands and your head, et cetera, then you're pretty much all the way there. Nip the cold in the bud by keeping these parts warm before the cold sets in. It's hard to get warm after they've gone numb. That's a really good point, Jenny. If you got cold or numb feet, it takes forever to get the feeling back. I think we've got Brendan back from Seven Hills. What are you doing to keep warm, yeah, Brendan?
2: Yeah, throw a blanket underneath when you're in bed because all the hot air escapes through your mattress, right?
0: Oh, so you're doing a laid system. Instead of just putting more and more blankets on top, put one underneath.
2: Yeah, mid-flight, you can roll to your left so the blanket slides on the right and then roll back on the right and the blanket under the left.
0: Okay.
2: Like a cocoon.
0: You're rolling it around you like a burrito.
2: Sausage roll, yeah.
0: That's a good idea. I think if you, I don't mind the idea of using two blankets because I'm afraid that if I roll myself up in it, you know, I'll get caught up in the night.
2: Yeah, same when you're camping, an air mattress, it's really cold.
0: Yes. Huh? You could be onto something there. Maybe it is getting underneath the bed and up through the mattress or the cold air.
2: That's it.
0: Is that helping you at the moment? Have you pulled out the blanket underneath you yet, or has it not been cold enough?
2: I had to go on recently because it's cold. But yeah, the blanket underneath on the mattress is awesome.
0: Was it cool this morning in your house?
2: It was a bit sharp, not too bad.
0: Okay. Well, I think it is getting a little cooler later this week. Thanks for your call, Brandon. If you have any cold house hacks, I'd love to hear them. 0467 922 612 is the number that you can text, or you can call 1-300-222-612. This is Eliza Hull hotel room on 612 ABC Brisbane in Queensland. It is 2:41.

do I find my way home to you?

Eliza Hull, hotel room on 612 ABC Brisbane and Queensland. 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

0: It's brought music, education, stories, and most importantly, fun to Aussie families since its first broadcast. Can you believe it? In 1966, 60 years ago, this morning on 612 ABC Breakfast with Craig and Loretta, they were joined by Play School presenter Alex Papps to mark the occasion.
1: Well, I think it goes right back to when I first auditioned. It's one of those jobs that's highly coveted. And of course, like many of us, I grew up on the show. So there was an immediate sentimental attachment to Play School, but also a recognition that it is highly valued as a play partner, if you like, as far as our early childhood development and piquing curiosity in the developing, you know, early child.
2: I loved it as a kid. Now, as a dad, I'm seeing that again with my children. I'm amazed at what you can do with a piece of cardboard on the Play School set, to be honest, Alex.
1: Well, we have some assistance too. It's, you know, I can't claim full, you know, full ownership of those things.
3: But Alex, it's like an acting role. You had to audition to be a presenter, don't you?
1: Yes, that's right. It was quite the audition. Although I say it myself, exceptionally well prepared because I really, really wanted it and I knew that it would be potentially nerve-wracking. But my audition was like a mini episode. So I had to do a song and there was a story, there was a little bit of craft. And I think the whole thing was probably only 6 minutes, but it was just me, Peter Dacent, our wonderful accompanist on the piano. And my feeling was that whatever happened, I just had to keep going. And I remember halfway through the audition, my mind just blanked and I had that moment of paralyzing panic. And I just thought, no, keep going. Do not stop. Just keep going. And I picked up the thread and just kept going. And I think that held me in good stead, I think.
2: Yeah. How are you marking the 60th anniversary, Alex?
1: Well, there's lots of publicity, obviously. So it's been great to actually speak to a number of, you know, radio stations and publications about the anniversary. There are episodes that are going to be rolled out over the anniversary week that are geared towards celebrating the birthday. Mm. We're very lucky to have been nominated for a Logie Award for Best Children's Program. So, you know, fingers crossed that might be a lovely birthday present.
3: Oh, yeah. But, Alex, there must be some hairy moments too. I know you said you forgot your lines, but there must be some other funny moments that happen.
1: Oh, look, there are always funny moments, and some of them come down to having recorded, you know, throughout the day and our brains are fried, and then they ask us to do some little promo clips, which are always, you know, one line or two lines, but we get a piece of paper thrust under our noses and they say, okay, we've got to record some promos. And at that stage, we've got nothing left. And, well, I haven't anyway. And I know particularly with Rachel Coops, we seem to get the giggles very easily when it comes to recording these, albeit very simple promotions, but it can get a bit crazy. Silly things happen all the time. I remember recently we had farm animals in and it was a piglet and I had a piglet in my lap and describing the piglet and, you know, looking down the barrel of the camera and I put the piglet down to get ready to sing a song and the piglet had what's an appropriate phrase? It had defecated all over my lap.
3: No.
1: I was completely unaware of this and began to sing this song and I can hear the crew tittering and giggling and then I looked down and, yeah, there was an unmistakable stain.
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0: It is just about 2:50 on 612 ABC Brisbane in Queensland. My name's Zach Mander. I have been commenting all day about the drop in weather. Some would say complaining, but I think just pointing out it's getting a little chilly in my house. And I've been asking you for your cold house hacks. You can text 0467 922 612 or call 1300 22612. Denny is on the sunny coast. What are you doing to stay warm, Denny? Would you need to do it on the sunny coast? Hey, Denny, have I got you there?
6: Friends in the cold area.
0: Sorry, Denny, and I missed your. I missed what you said there. Can you start again?
6: I don't need it where I am, but I've been visiting friends at Stanthorpe, and it gets pretty cold.
0: Oh yeah.
6: So what they've done is put sheets of Coolite underneath the floorboard.
0: Okay.
6: So that stops the cold coming in, and they've also stopped the wind from blowing underneath their house.
0: Using the same technique.
6: No, but you know, just a wall or something to stop the wind going through there on a split block, so half the house is under the ground and the other half is open to the wind. So they just put a rudimentary wall around to stop the wind from blowing under the house, and then put sheets of Coolite underneath the floor to act like insulation.
0: Yeah, and that seems like a pretty low cost solution as well, Danny.
6: Well, I thought so.
0: They relatively.
6: Relatively speaking, you know, sheets of corrugated iron and they've run out of, the Coolite you get from packaging.
0: Oh, yeah.
6: Yeah, they recycle that.
0: Oh, okay. So they need a fair bit of it, I'd imagine.
6: Oh, yeah. Yeah, well, they know someone who's recycles cardboard and things like that. And sometimes they get sheets of Coolite that come through.
0: Hey, thanks for your call, Danny. We got a similar text message here. It's a little bit different. Kim from Bundy. My dad always said to put cardboard under my mattress, and that worked a treat. Or insulation under the floorboards. Yep. Well, I had a person out the other day to assess the possums in our floorboards. He found 5 in the one house. We have 5 possums in the floorboards. And yeah, that keeps us up at night. There's a bit of scratching. There's a bit of fighting. You'd think it would do something for the insulation. Have you seen them? They're covered in fur. Why are they not warming up my house? How many would I need to stuff in there before they would start to warm the place up? At the moment, they're doing nothing for the house. They're just weeing everywhere. Could you rub your legs together a little bit, possums? Warm up the floorboards for me? I mean, that would help, wouldn't it? Our people's pick this afternoon, we've been asking you to vote. And of course, I knew it was between Melissa Etheridge and Farnsey. And I knew what the result was going to be immediately when we opened this almost an hour ago. It has to be Farnsey, doesn't it? Here's your people's pick as it goes. 2:53, we're getting close to the 3 o'clock news. The final song of the hour, your choice, John Farnham. Don't You Know It's Magic on 612 ABC Brisbane and Queensland.

0: People's pick, John Farnham. Don't you know it's magic on 612 ABC Brisbane and Queensland. I've been asking for your cold house hacks all afternoon as the weather starts to cool down. It was chilly this morning and I got bad news. Going to be even colder, I think, across most of the state for the rest of the week. I've got this message from Carola. She says, I find a polyester rug underneath you and then one on top of you does the trick. I'm going to try that. A few people have suggested it. The old kind of blanket sandwich, I guess you could say, and you're the filling. I don't know where we're going with that analogy. She says, I don't heat my house in winter. I just use the polyester rug to cover me while sitting in my recliner watching TV. I hope that helps. Yeah, a few people have said that, and I think it's a good idea. I might report back tomorrow. We've got an even colder morning coming tomorrow, and we'll see how that goes. But if you have any cold house hacks, I'd love to know. 0467-922-612 is our number.
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0: Well, we welcome back for our drive program, Ellen Fanning. Ellen, welcome back to the studio.
2: How are you?
0: I'm well, thank you. How are you? Are you feeling refreshed?
2: I'm feeling very refreshed, and I hardly did any sulking, Zach, and I'm very proud of myself because I can be a pretty major

0: sulker on return from holidays, but I'm pretty happy. I'm happy to be here. Sun's shining.
1: Yeah, it's a beautiful day.
0: It is a
1: day.
0: Little chilly.
1: It's a little chilly. It's getting colder.
0: Yes. It was a two-dog night last night.
1: Oh.
0: Both on the bed. They'd come back from the, I was going to say the pound, but it wasn't the pound. Where were they, Zach?
1: The dog holiday place.
0: Kennel. Yeah, the kennel.
1: Are they big dogs or little dogs?
0: They're little dogs, and I very much needed their body warmth last night. But tonight, lowering the beam. Get out of the bed.
1: Okay, fair call. What's coming up on Drive? What are we talking about?
0: I want the audience's help. I went on holidays and I didn't read any news.
1: Mm-hmm.
0: I read books, novels, only nonfiction.
1: Was it hard to stay away from the news?
0: No.
1: Okay.
0: that's why they call it work, Zach.
1: Okay.
0: So what did I miss? 1-300-222-612. What did I miss? Don't tell me that the Broncos didn't win a game. I know that.
1: So are you talking news stories?
0: 2 weeks, what happened? It could be something in their own lives.
1: Yeah, okay.
0: The tulips came up
1: in the
0: backyard.
1: Did you notice wattle season, at least?
0: No, I don't have to take Zyrtec, so I don't worry about it. Is that a thing for you?
1: No, because it's beautiful. That's what I mean.
0: Oh, I see.
1: Not because
0: I'm
1: allergic.
0: No, I haven't noticed.
1: Oh, that was big in my world, the wattles.
0: The wattles came out.
1: Yeah.
0: How about that?
1: I stopped the car and pulled over to look at one.
0: Wow.
1: Do they not strike you with such beauty, Ellen?
0: I don't know. I'm still wondering how a pair of tracksuit pants of an unknown person ended up in my garden. That's what happened in my watch. What happened in your world in the last 2 weeks? Ring me and tell me.
2: Everything Brisbane.
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2: It's where your passions lie.
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5: ABC News, good afternoon. I'm Liz Gwynn. A 15-year-old boy has been detained over an alleged stabbing at a school in Cairns in far north Queensland. Police were called to Trinity Bay State High just before noon. Another boy, also aged 15, has been wounded in the abdomen and was taken to hospital in a stable condition. The suspect was located at Knibla soon after. He is currently being questioned. The sister of a woman allegedly murdered on the Darling Downs has thanked the local community for helping to find her body. Hunters discovered 30-year-old Yana Armstrong in bushland north of Toowoomba on Saturday night, several days after she was reported missing. Her 48-year-old former partner has been remanded in custody on a domestic violence murder charge. Faith Armstrong spoke outside the Toowoomba Magistrates Court.
6: I want to say a huge thank you to the police, the SES, the detectives and the hunters that found Yana and brought her home. So now we can lay her to rest with the dignity that she deserves.
5: Police are investigating the death of a 66-year-old woman in central Queensland. Emergency services were called to a home in Blackwater just after 6:30 last night after reports a person was unresponsive. A crime scene has been declared. Jewish university students and staff have told the Anti-Semitism Royal Commission they felt unsafe during widespread campus protests in 2024. Georgia Lenton Williams reports.
7: The first day of the Royal Commission's fourth hearing block includes seven witnesses with lived experience of anti-Semitism on university campuses. One witness became emotional as she described how she felt she had to hide her Jewish heritage at university. Students and staff have told the commission they felt intimidated by the strong presence of protest encampments in 2024. The encampments were set up to protest against the war on Gaza and to call on universities to cut ties with weapons manufacturers. One witness told the commission she interpreted some of the chants as a call to violence against Jewish people.
5: The federal government has flatly refused to help repatriate a group of suspected Australian IS fighters currently held in Iraq. It's understood about a dozen men are being interrogated in a Baghdad prison. The Home Affairs Minister is treating the cohort exactly like the so-called ISIS brides, ruling out any state-backed return missions. Tony Burke says people who joined the terror regime may face the consequences.
8: We will not lift a finger to bring them back or to get them back here. The decision to leave was a decision to basically hate the values of Australia. So the only reason they're in that circumstance is because decisions that they have made.
5: Overseas, Iran has launched fresh missile strikes against Western assets in the Persian Gulf. It's vowed to expand its campaign against the US, as William Howard Evans reports.
9: Bahrain sounded its missile alert sirens for a second time Monday as Iran launched another attack. The island kingdom is home to the US Navy's Fifth Fleet. There's been no immediate confirmation on any damage or casualties as a result of the attacks. It follows the US military earlier saying it has wrapped up its latest round of strikes against Iran, hitting dozens of targets, including air defence systems, radar sites, missile and drone equipment, and small boats. It's also underlined the main point of contention, threatening to reignite the Iran war. Who controls the narrow Strait of Hormuz?
5: The federal government is set to phase out the iconic orange paper arrival cards for incoming international travellers in favour of a digital system. Christy Sexton-McGrath explains.
10: The federal government has given the green light to progressively roll out digital passenger cards from next year. Tourism industry figures have long called on Canberra to overhaul the country's arrival systems, including the orange paper-based passenger declaration cards that have been handed out to travellers since the 1950s. Qantas has been trialling the web form on flights landing in Sydney, Melbourne and Brisbane since 2024, and that will be expanded to Perth and Adelaide by the end of the year. The digital form will be expanded to all air and sea ports from next year.
5: Queensland's weather now. Scattered showers tomorrow for central regions, the far north and eastern Cape York. It will be fine or mostly fine elsewhere. A top of 23 degrees in Brisbane, the Gold and Sunshine Coast, and also in Ipswich tomorrow. Mostly fine in the southeast on Wednesday. Showers for Thursday and Friday.
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2: Welcome to Drive with Ellen Fanning.
0: Oh, look, there you are. Oh, gee, it's good to see you again. School's back and I'm back and there you are right there where you were. What did I miss? 1-300-222-612, 0467-922-612. I went overseas for the first time in ages and I completely tuned out of everything and I feel like I'm missing half of your life. I don't want you to tell me news stories that I missed because I deliberately tuned out of the news cycle and I don't miss that I missed the news cycle. I put that under the great category of who cares? But what did I miss in your life? Did you have a birthday? Did you have an anniversary? I rang my sister and one of her dogs had to have some teeth removed because they were wobbly. I never heard of such a thing. It's ruined the dog's smile if the dog ever did. The dog does actually smile. It greets you in the lips and quite confronting. It was always confronting with the smile, but now with fewer teeth, it's unusual. What happened at your place since we last spoke? 1-300-222-612-0467-922-612. Your observations? Update me. What's been going on?
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2: Traffic.
14: And a very good afternoon, Ellen. Welcome back.
0: Thank you.
14: Look, nothing's changed here. We've got breakdowns this afternoon, a couple of crashes in the mix and some lights on flash as well. So that's the start of your drive during peak. Got some lights on flash at Woolloongabba, Cornwall Street at Duke Street. A no to tail crash just cleared actually on Vulture Street eastbound. That was in the centre lane at Main Street, Kangaroo Point. Traffic has been generally back to the Capital Bridge with peak delays. A single vehicle crash just in the Thornlands, Cleveland, Redland Bay Road near South Street. No delays there at the moment. And at Heathwood, a breakdown, Logan Motorway eastbound shoulder after Stapleton Road. Traffic is back to the Centenary Highway with peak delays this afternoon. And just in the Sumner, another breakdown, Centenary Highway southbound. That's in the right shoulder after Sumner's Road. So just take it easy in that right lane. Towing to attempt to remove that. School is back this week. So don't forget those school zone speed limits are back in force. The Western Freeway, busy between Indooroopilly and Fig Tree Pocket. And the M1 is busy between Abel Plains and Daisy Hill. And the Gateway northbound between Deegan and the Bruce Highway. and Rubber Downs. I'm back from ATM. More details at 3:30 on 6:12 ABC Brisbane.
0: Thanks so much for that, Brenda. Nothing's happened in your world. I mean, sometimes you and I compare notes on our dental problems. We've got terrible teeth, you and I.
14: Yes, I've got a dental appointment this Friday, which will be exciting. But yeah, I've been away. I think we had a bit of a crossover, actually, because I've been away for a couple of weeks. I've been back 2 weeks and went to New South Wales. Boy, I tell you what, I was glad to be back in Queensland weather-wise, because their winter down there is nothing like ours. It's
0: really
14: freezing.
0: Really? I was cold this morning, and then I realised that I'd left all the windows open before I went away, and I ended up having to have two dogs on the bed.
14: Oh,
0: generally,
14: yes.
0: It's a no, but it was like, quick, get your furry little butts up here. I'm cold.
14: Keep warm.
0: Keep warm.
14: It's like a mobile quilt, isn't it?
0: So you just whistle and there they are. There you go. So nothing happening in your world, and good luck with the dentist. Yeah.
14: Thank you very much, Ellen.
0: 1-300-222-612. What's been going on in your world? It doesn't matter how tedious it is. I haven't spoken to you in a couple of weeks. Did you lose a guinea pig? I heard of that happening. You know how you get the little community bing, bing, bing on the WhatsApp telling you what's going on and somebody lost a guinea pig. They found the bloody thing, which was surprising. Maybe you lost weight. What, did you lose something? Did you gain something? Did you have an anniversary? Did you go to a great concert? Did you play tennis or pickleball and have a good win? What have I missed? 1-300-222-612-0467-922-612. Give me a call. And let's talk.
15: We're on the hunt for the best suburb in Greater Brisbane. This week, it's suburbs starting with the letter W. If you wanna be there. Nominate now, 612 ABC Brisbane. If you wanna be
0: there. This is what Brad's talking about right now in Brisbane. Listen to the 23 degrees. 23 degrees at Chermside, Bayside, Wynnum. 23 degrees at Logan, 23 degrees. Redbank Plains, 23 degrees. Ooh, it's chilly at Everton Hills, only 21 degrees. Cool at Coolangatta, 20 degrees. And at Mullaney this afternoon, 24 degrees. What have I missed? What's been going on in your world for the last 2 weeks? It doesn't matter how mundane it is. It'd be great to know what's been going on. If you look at the news cycle, nothing seems to have changed. The Strait of Hormuz opened and shut several times. The Broncos haven't won a game. What's with that? Anyway, industrial action still impacting the trains. There is no milk in the fridge for a coffee at work. Hey? How about that? What's been going on? 1-300-222-612-0467-922-612. There's some great things on the text line. We'll come back to you with them. Oh, Kevin's been unwell. Renee Geyer.

0: What a voice, Australian voice of the late Renee Geyer at 14 minutes past three on 612 ABC Brisbane. What have I missed? What's been happening in your world, Cass at Kingaroy, this afternoon? What have I missed from your part of the world?
1: Hi, Ellen. Welcome back.
0: Thank you.
1: And, well, I've lost another 2.5 kilos.
0: Well, can I tell you, I found it. I put it on.
1: Well, you can keep it. You can keep it.
0: Are you sure you don't want it back?
1: No, I don't want it back, Ellen.
0: What a coincidence, Kath. That's exactly what I put on. And I was cold this morning after the two-dog night, and I put my jeans on, and even if I lay down on the bed and did the old zip trick, it was elasticised pants for me today. How did you lose the weight, Kath?
1: Well, I've been eating healthier. I've been eating.
0: The only way I have success is what I call the elf diet. Do you want to know what that is?
1: Yes, I'd be interested.
0: Eat less food. There you go. You can have that for free and you don't have to download an app or anything. Congratulations. That's a mighty achievement for women our age, Kath. Good on you. Anita's at Hamilton this afternoon. What did I miss in your world?
2: So I bought a house out at Brisbane Downs in March and it had tenants in it. So I couldn't actually get possession of the house until about 4 weeks ago. And I am now doing a full-on three-month renovation.
0: So, oh, that's wonderful. Are you excited?
2: Oh, very excited. I spent months planning it and now the plan is being put into action.
0: Oh, how wonderful. And is it one of those plans that's got you so excited you wake up in the middle of the night and scratch things down on a piece of paper beside you?
2: Absolutely.
0: Good on you, Anita. Don't spend too much money. I'm glad you're enjoying it. Steve, what did I miss in your garden?
3: Oh, well, I recently built a long, skinny flower garden along the new fence and put all these different flowers in, and the first marigolds popped out while you're away.
0: Oh, that's beautiful. And they were smiling at you with their little marigold faces.
3: Oh, that's fantastic. I actually didn't think, you know, planting all these flowers at the start of winter, I thought, oh, okay, they're going to sit there until summer or spring, but everything's going off like, I can't believe, it's like going to the a small Toowoomba flower show.
0: Wow, good on you. Little orange marigolds make you feel a lot happier about the world. That's Steve at the Gold Coast. What did I miss in your world? 17 minutes past three. Sally at Petrie, my sister's dog lost one tooth. Can you beat that?
4: Hi, Ellen. Welcome back. My daughter, Penny, 7 days ago got all four of her wisdom teeth out.
0: Oh.
4: So in the same time. I'm very, very proud. She's been such a trooper.
0: Oh, presumably surgery.
4: Yes, they knocked her out, fully under. Yep.
0: Which is good and bad, isn't it? Because you wake up and you haven't had to go through the tugging and pulling and all that, but often you get a lot of bruising. Did she look really shocking? Tell the truth.
4: She's still got some very lower purpley kind of greeny rouge that was put in the wrong place.
0: Yes. And do you know, I was trying to persuade the 21-year-old son to do this, but, you know, it's a very personal decision, isn't it?
4: Oh,
0: wisdom teeth roots keep growing.
4: They do. And the reason Penny's 19, she got them out because I had an ear issue in my mid-20s and it's all because I left my wisdom teeth and they kept growing into my ear.
0: It's just send her our best. Oh.
4: And turns out she's still quite smart. She's very switched on, hasn't lost much wisdom at all.
0: They're very good. But probably a little bit of weight because she can't eat.
4: Yeah, lots of smoothies and soft, squishy foods. But she's pretty much back to normal now. It's amazing. Getting it done younger is better.
0: Yeah, that's right. I had one taken out at 50 and it was not good. Good on you. All the best to Penny. That is something you'll never forget, all four wisdom teeth out at once. What did I miss in your world, Matthew? You're calling from Brighton?
5: Hi, Ellen, and welcome back.
0: Thank you.
5: I have been doing Kelly Higgins Devine's 100-day project and have been bike riding every day.
0: Ah, which day are you up to?
5: I'm up to...

0: Well, I'm actually going to be doing day 85 this afternoon. I'm going to get out this afternoon and have another ride. So, yeah.
1: That is terrific. There's something about good habits, isn't there? Was there any particular day where you thought, nah, not doing it, not today?
0: Probably when it was raining. There's a few days where it was raining and it meant that I had to actually do like two rides the next day, like one as a catch up and then do my other one for the day as well. There were many days because like either I was busy or it was raining, and it's because there were just a run of days where it was just endlessly raining. It was just...
1: Okay. It's been raining in my absence, which explains why the garden looks so good, but does not explain... Can I say, Matthew, why there is a pair of men's tracksuit pants in the garden bed and they don't belong to any of the men I live with? It's troubling.
0: Yeah, that is a bit of a troubling mystery, I guess.
1: Very good. Good luck on your ride today. That is very impressive. It's easier to not than to do, isn't it, the thing, particularly the exercise thing. Nancy at Chermside, catch me up. Did you get up to much this fortnight?
2: Well, welcome back, Ellen. I did. I had a baby.
1: Oh, no! Tell me everything. Yes. Spare no detail. Well,
2: she was born on the 26th of the 6th, 26, so we think that's a lucky number. And a little girl, her name's Esther, so just over 3 kilos. Ooh. She was born at the Mater.
1: Oh, that's beautiful. Yes. That's beautiful. And I had a child born on the 16th of the 6th, 06, and you had a child born on the 26th of the 6th, 26. That's an amazing birth date. What did you think when you first looked at her little face?
2: Just amazed, just in awe, complete awe. I couldn't believe that she arrived safely. So she was a much wanted baby. It took a few years to have her. So we're feeling really, really lucky that we have her and she's ours.
1: Yeah. And she's beautiful, isn't she? When you look at her, how do you feel? Go and describe it. Because, you know, there are times when you will look at her and not have such nice feelings.
2: Oh, no, completely in love. You know, just when she looks at you and just someone who just depends on you and is just, you know, someone that you'll love forever for their entire lives and protect them. We're so lucky.
1: Yeah. Do you know, a wonderful friend of mine was a midwife. And, you know, you think, oh, gosh, will I be up to this thing of being a mother? And she said to me, they bring the love with them. Is that true?
2: Yes, it is completely. I think you just completely fall in love. There's no love like it. And we're really lucky. We have a lot of support as well. So she's surrounded by love. So she's lucky too. And she has her grandparents and her aunties and uncles and cousins and us. So, yeah. Lots of love.
1: You sound very together for someone with a 4 or 5 week old baby. Are you getting some sleep?
2: Well, my mum is here a lot. <That's> So I'm lucky.
1: That's great. Well, good on you. You sound like a wonderful mum. Congratulations. Oh, and thank hello you, to little Esther.
2: Okay. Thank you, Ellen.
1: It is 22 minutes past three. That's what's been going on in your world this afternoon. Wasn't that fantastic? How about Esther? How about little Esther, her whole world in front of you? And doesn't that put everything into perspective? All the stories we're going to talk about, all the issues that are going on in your local community and around the world today, all put into perspective by Esther. We must do the best for the little Esters of the world, the next generation. Mark says, hi, Ellen, welcome back. Last week I was home after 2 weeks in Germany. Today I am in wet Western Victoria enjoying 14-degree cold. Sometimes we make poor life choices. And that's Mark, who usually listens from Caloundra. Yep, it sounds like wet Western Victoria is how you make your living, Mark, in order to take a holiday for 2 weeks in Germany. So swings and roundabouts, my friend. Coming up next, the Redlands. Used to be Brisbane's salad bowl, but residents are worried a new plan for Mount Cotton could take out the last few remaining farms. Is that the cost of progress, or should we fight back against that one, you and I? Next, though, could Queensland have its first reportable case of bird flu? Stay tuned.
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1: That has been going on in the last few weeks, hasn't it? This bird flu is making its way to our shores. 13 confirmed detections of the H5 bird flu in wild birds across Australia. None so far here in Queensland. But today, Biosecurity Queensland is testing a sick bird north of Brisbane. It says a wildlife carer in Noosa collected the bird, and the bird will be tested by Biosecurity Queensland as part of the department's ongoing surveillance program. It says it does not report negative test results and will provide an update if positive tests are detected. Now, Dr. Kirsty Short is a virologist with the Uni of Queensland. She described on Drive a couple of weeks ago the devastating impact the virus has had elsewhere, as well as what to look out for.
4: We know from overseas that H5N1 can cause devastating impacts on poultry and really result in lots of animal losses, but also economic losses and distrust of the sector, and, you know, in terms of buying eggs and buying meat, as well as export ramifications. So it's really, really important that we emphasise that this is not in our poultry population at the moment, and that we make sure that that stays the case.
5: What can be done to prevent it, Professor? If anything, is there a vaccine that our pet birds or commercial birds can be given?
4: There is a vaccine, and this has been part of the government's preparedness to sort of evaluate the utility of the vaccine for the poultry industry. The thing to consider with the vaccine is that as soon as you start vaccinating your poultry, it has trade implications, and some countries will not receive your poultry products. So that's a consideration. And then there's also concerns that the vaccine could mask infection, or that the vaccine is not 100% efficacious. And certainly we've seen in France, where they vaccinated their poultry primarily their ducks, there have been outbreaks of H5N1 in vaccinated populations. So it's a consideration, but it's not perfect.
5: So what can we do to help in detection of any possible birds that might have it in Queensland? What are we looking for?
4: Yeah, so we're looking for signs of really sick birds. They will be visibly sick. They'll either have sort of often trouble walking. Often it can present as a neurological condition. But really any bird in bad form, we should report to the hotline, and then they'll make an assessment based on the species, the location, and guide you from there.
5: Are there particular birds we should be looking out for?
4: Certainly migratory birds, and in particular migratory birds that come from the Arctic region, the Antarctic region, sorry. They're certainly really the high-risk ones, but really any sick or dying bird should be reported.
1: That's Dr. Kirsty Short, virologist with the University of Queensland, speaking with Kelly Higgins-Devine a couple of weeks ago, replaying that because we may have our first case of bird flu right here in Queensland, a sick bird found by a wildlife carer in Noosa. They're testing it now. Let's hope for a negative result. Standing by for the news headlines. First, though, Men at Work. Who can it be now?

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1: Because Fix and Specs is back. More music than a comedy night, more comedy than a concert. And enough trivia to impress your co-workers for weeks.
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3: 29 minutes to four now. Michael Bausch is here with the news headlines. G'day.
4: Good afternoon, Ellen. Two trucks have collided on the Bruce Highway in the Whitsunday region. That accident happened at Myrtle Vale about an hour ago. One of the drivers suffered serious leg injuries and had to be freed by emergency crews. The road's been closed in both directions. Thousands of mourners have turned out at the Sydney Opera House for the state memorial service of pioneering cancer researcher Richard Scollier. The former Australian of the Year died last month from brain cancer, aged 59. Dignitaries, including the Governor-General and the Prime Minister, joined family members to honour the medical trailblazer. Global stock markets have been tumbling as the conflict between the US and Iran flares up again. Tehran claims it has closed the vital Strait of Hormuz, but Washington insists the maritime corridor remains open after launching multiple waves of retaliatory airstrikes. And Socceroos fullback Jordy Boss has had knee surgery and will be sidelined for at least 3 months. The 23-year-old was injured in Australia's World Cup loss to Egypt. He'll miss the start of the European football season, where he plays in the Dutch League. More news at four.
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5: Traffic.
6: At Thornlands, crash all clear to Cleveland Redland Bay Road near South Street. No delays there. Got lights on flash at Woolloongabba, Cornwall Street and Duke Street. And breakdowns, one at Heathwood, Logan Motorway, eastbound in the shoulder after Stapleton Road. Peak delays have been back to the Centenary Highway. A breakdown at Sumner, Centenary Highway, southbound, right shoulder after Sumner's Road. And a breakdown at Berrinbah, Logan Motorway, westbound. That's in the left shoulder after Wembley Road. Off-ramp speeds are down to 80 through there for safety. And at Drewvale, a breakdown, Logan Motorway, eastbound shoulder near the Gateway Motorway. We are seeing a build-up on Centenary Highway southbound in Springfield. Hipchurch Motorway westbound, generally slow between Rocklea and Darra and from Gowers to Goodna, and also the Western Freeway from Mancuther to Fig Tree Pocket. Quite heavy on Moggle Road in spots, westbound through Turinga, Indooroopilly and Kenmore. I'm Brad from ATM. More details just after 4 on 612 ABC Brisbane.
3: Thanks so much for that, Brad. Stick with us in the next half hour. You know you're not allowed to drive a vehicle on Queensland roads if you have any trace of legal or illegal cannabis in your system. But how would you know whether you still do or not? It's not as easy as you might think. Stay tuned for that story before four.
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0: 612 ABC Brisbane.
3: Now, the Redlands used to be Brisbane's salad bowl. Residents are worried, though, a new plan for Mount Cotton could take out the few remaining farms. The Redlands City Council has thrown its support behind this move to include part of Mount Cotton into the urban footprint as part of the review of the Southeast Queensland Regional Plan. The zoning for the land would be changed from rural to tourism, sport and recreation, and there are fears that it might actually wipe out the few remaining farms in the area. Resident Chloe Rhodes said the rural community is worth protecting. She's with you now. What is this area like that is in contention here, Chloe?
7: Yeah, look, it's an area that still has big areas of farmland. A lot of the residents that are still in this particular area have lived in homes that have been around since the mid to late 1800s. It's an area where the local community can still go to the local farm shop and buy, you know, produce that was grown there. Or, you know, sold from local producers as well. So good community feel, and definitely something that we feel is worth protecting.
3: And it's more than just farmlands and farm gate and all that sort of stuff. It is a wildlife habitat as well, and there are waterways going through there. In fact, part of that's part of the feature of that whole Redlands area.
7: Yeah, correct. There's creeks that feed into, you know, definitely protected habitat. There's koala habitat and quite a number of koala offsets that have been planted in the area because it's known for its really, you know, critical koala habitat. So it's definitely an area that has lots of different features. And it's And it's not an area that hasn't seen development, but the development that's happened in the region or in the local government area has been quite, you know, softly and low impact, and keeping the community in mind as those, you know, activities grow. Sarah May Winery is just down the road and is very conscious of, you know, how it operates in the community and you know, how it manages its footprint. So,
3: So this is land near the Mount Cotton State School. You've aptly described what it's been like for the last couple of hundred years, and it has this role as a wildlife area as well. What would be the impact of including parts of it in the urban footprint? What happens if you put, if you take a map and you colour it in brown and say urban footprint?
7: Yeah, look, and I think that's part of the challenge that the community are facing at the moment, because we're just really not sure. We're not sure what properties are involved. We're not sure what that urban footprint would actually look like and where it would sit. Certainly in the short term, you'd see a lot of increased, you know, sort of construction activities and you know, potential impacts to roads and traffics and things like that. But we're not sure, and I don't know if, you know, Redland City Council were keen to keep it tourism and recreational versus housing, but ultimately the decision sits with the state. So we could, you know, potentially see high density housing, you know, move into the area, and it could create quite a different landscape, that's for sure.
3: Yeah. So when I introduced this segment, I said the zoning would change from rural to tourism, sport and recreation. That doesn't sound like high density housing. Would you have a concern? Would your fellow residents that you speak to have a concern about tourism, sport and rec?
7: Oh, look, I think if managed well, probably not. But noting that under the current planning, there is opportunity to do all of those things. So the concern is that if it's needing a rezoning, then it's going to be higher impact, potentially, or higher density. You know, and there is nothing to stop the state from deciding that it doesn't find, you know, recreation and tourism a priority, and it actually wants to put housing in, while council have put up their hand and said we want it to be urban footprint but recreational or tourism. I don't think that stops the state from, you know, deciding an alternative.
3: Yeah, yeah. Chloe Rhodes, and you can hear her concern, measured concern, about what this, you know, putting this part of Mount Cotton into the urban footprint as part of the review of the South East Queensland Regional Plan. Let's be fair dinkum about things, Chloe. I mean, after five, we're going to be speaking to the wonderful Alan Kohler, who says, boy, oh boy, suddenly we are building houses in Australia right now. There's more than 200,000 houses being built, lickety-split, which is what we need, right? We need it for a growing population. We're reducing rates of immigration. We need to get more housing built. There's a national target of 1.2 million houses. Each state government signed up to it, and then they rang up every local government, including the Redland City Council, and said, right, this is how many you got to build. And if you're going to build them, then families like yours will need area for sport and recreation. So is there a point at which you have to just say, well, it's been lovely having those remaining farms, but look, you know, we can't have agricultural land in these areas. We need them for housing.
7: Yeah, look, and I think that's what we're ultimately wanting to raise with the state, is this may be our last opportunity to take a good step back and decide whether we want these areas to remain so close to southeast Queensland. There are amazing case studies across the world. Portland and Vancouver have done amazing work in preserving what they call peri-urban landscapes, or multi-use peri-urban landscapes, where they've been able to really manage the urban sprawl and the need for additional homes, with still wanting to retain some of that sort of rural and agricultural element, so that people can still access food locally grown, that community benefit is still seen, while also measuring, you know, that need for housing. So yeah. Yeah.
3: You think you can have it, in a sense, you think you can have it all. You can preserve that character of the Redlands, because that's what you're really talking about. I live at Cooperoo and I don't expect to have a farmer's market round the corner, but I do expect to have a reserve where the kids can play soccer or footy or whatever.
7: Yeah, and it's just retaining that access because it is, you know, it is actually really valuable economically, you know, for tourism, for the community, to have access to those green spaces, and what a beautiful opportunity. We've seen it done so well in Wellington Point where we still have access to the farms that grow our food. So we're just wanting to put a hand up and say, well, hang on, before we go too far, just remember that this is a great opportunity that we could take to balance that future need versus preserving what's really unique and special about the Redlands.
3: How do we want our cities to grow is the question. You're listening to Redlands City resident Chloe Rhodes talking about this beautiful part of her world, farms around the Mount Cotton area, the suggestion being that this area of Mount Cotton be included in the urban footprint. Redlands City Council voted to support the inclusion of Mount Cotton in the urban footprint. Motion carried 6-3. This was Councillor Paul Bishop speaking against the motion.
2: The hills and dales of Mount Cotton are not empty spaces waiting for a commercial industrial purpose. They're rural landscapes, they're homes, businesses, environmental assets and communities that contribute to the character and Redlands City of Redlands City today.
3: This was Councillor Jason Colley speaking in favour of including parts of Mount Cotton in the urban footprint.
8: We have an opportunity to signal our intention as council to build a more sustainable city, to reduce the burden on mum and dad ratepayers in Capalabar and right across the Redlands by inviting more business and commercial opportunities to help carry the load. It also gives us an opportunity to do something to ensure our greatest assets, our people, our children, don't have to leave the Redlands to earn a living.
3: Resident Chloe Rhodes with you. It's a lively debate. Chloe, do you accept that argument that Redlands needs more jobs and that by offering opportunities for businesses, it reduces the amount of money council has to raise in rates?
7: Oh, look, I think it's a valid argument. I'm not sure that the type of jobs that recreation and tourism in the Redlands will ultimately, you know, keep residents in the local government area for work. I think they are, you know, predominantly lower paid jobs. So I think we'll see still staff coming in from other local government areas, you know, potentially to staff those jobs. Yeah, I think there's probably other opportunities to solve that problem.
3: So what do you want people to do, Chloe?
7: Look, we would love if anyone's passionate about the area and wanting to throw their support. We do have a Protect Mount Cotton Change.org petition out at the moment, and we're doing a submission to the state under the Shaping SEQ plan that's due on the 17th of July.
3: Okay, so they can go to that Change.org petition and the formal submissions are not yet open. The state government calling for people to contribute thoughts and ideas.

0: They can do that online, planningqueensland.gov.au. Deadline's this Friday. Thanks, Chloe.
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0: The time now is 16 minutes to four. I'm going to have a big cough. Let Eric Clapton take over for a while. This is Lay Down Sally.

0: Eric Clapton, Lay Down Sally at 12 minutes to 4 on 612 ABC Brisbane. Ellen Fanning, thrilled to be back with you on a beautiful, clear winter's day in Brisbane. Coming up before the news at 4, if you take medicinal cannabis, how do you know when you can get behind the wheel? There are harsh laws in Queensland on this sort of thing. We're going to hear one man's story about all of this next.
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0: They need to get some glue in their mouth for those dentures. Did you hear that? There's a little whistling going on there. What are we now? 11 minutes to 4. In Queensland, it is, as you'd know, illegal to drive with any trace of cannabis in your system, even if you have a legal medical prescription. New South Wales is introducing some small leeway for people with medical prescriptions, but the Queensland government is doubling down on its zero-tolerance approach. So how can you make sure you know whether you've still got cannabis in your system? One of our listeners found out it's not as easy as you might think. 612 ABC reporter Kenji Sato has the story.
5: When Brian from Woolloongabba rang up his local police station to ask them how to make sure he wasn't breaking the law, he was told to Google it. He was rather shocked by the advice.
6: Everyone just kind of says, do your own research. There's stuff on Google, there's stuff on Reddit. And I will use Reddit as much as the next person, but I'm also not going to trust Reddit with that severe of a penalty. I'd rather get my source from a reliable, get my information from a reliable source instead of just deal with Google and the internet, because they also have such vast differing information there themselves.
5: Brian uses medicinal cannabis, and in Queensland, you're not allowed to drive unless you have zero THC in your system. For recreational weed smokers, THC is the chemical that causes that intoxicating high, apparently. But for medical patients like Brian, it's what he was prescribed to cure his migraines and to treat his anxiety disorder. In New South Wales, they're looking at introducing some small leeway for medicinal cannabis users, but in Queensland, they're cracking down even harder. Penalties are set to double by the end of the year, and the limit is still strictly set at zero. But here is the question. How can you find out whether you still have THC in your system?
6: I called a dispensary who just said that they just dispensed the medication. I called Queensland Health. I called the Drug and Alcohol Helpline as well. And they pretty much just told me that there is no like official metric or anything. You just kind of have to wait it out. But who knows what wait it out sort of means. I even went to the extent of calling my local police station to see as the people testing to see if they had any idea. And I was just kind of told, don't do it.
5: We reached out to Queensland Health to ask how patients like Brian can find out whether they're breaking the law. They told us that that's a question that's not within their remit. We reached out to Queensland Police Service. They told us that they have a professional-grade test for THC, but that it's not available to members of the public. Now, there are drug testing kits that are commercially available, but they're prone to error. So I'm just here at my local pharmacy. I've got my hands on a simple urine drug test kit. It says here, this test provides a preliminary analytical test result and should be used as a guide only. So if it doesn't work, I presumably can't sue them. Now, Queensland Police told 612 that you can still be pinged for drug use even if you took a commercial test that said that you were fine.
6: So it's sort of at the point where the only people that can really tell me are the police. If I'm over, like, I can't do my own checks. Like, I can maybe go to a doctor and they could do my blood tests. But outside of those two, it just kind of seems like there's no way for me to do my own checks on this. On Google, which was my most reliable source, apparently, according to everyone else, I had it tell me from anywhere from 14 hours to 5 days. And so it's like, well, if it can go up to 5 days, like, and it varies on person and how much you were consuming, it could go out to 7 days then, could it not? Like, a day doesn't seem like a long metric in that scope of time. Mm. And so, like, who knows when it is? Is it 2 weeks? Is it a month? I could sit at home for the next 3 months and just not know and just be sort of anxious about it because no one's actually come out with any sort of testing outside of the testing that they have on the roadside.
5: And I guess there's that irony, right, that you're taking medicinal cannabis to treat an anxiety disorder, and now you're very anxious about that you might be locked up because of your medicinal cannabis.
6: Yeah, pretty much. Pretty ironic, I guess.
5: Vicky Kotsirilos is a general practitioner, and her advice is to not take medicinal cannabis at least 6 hours before driving. Now, THC might still be in your blood after 6 hours, but Dr. Kotsirilos says it's likely not going to be picked up by a saliva test. However, Dr. Kotsirilos says the best advice is to not take medicinal cannabis unless you really need to.
4: We want to use the lowest dose. And what's very important is not to use it without trialing all other therapies. So it should be last resort. You know, there's a lot you can do for pain management, like lifestyle advice, counselling, particular types of exercise, breathing exercises, even and losing weight for if you're overweight. Even before trialling medicinal cannabis, there's a lot you can do on non-drug approaches before even resorting to that. So make sure that your doctor has tried everything first before considering any medicinal cannabis, and always start low, go slow with the lowest possible concentration.
0: That's Vicky Kotsirilos ending that report by Kenji Sato. 6 minutes away from your news at 4 o'clock.

0: That's Dan Sultan, Needing Love at 4 minutes to 4. Break into that for some breaking sad news this afternoon. The much-beloved actor Brian Brown. The much-beloved actor Sam Neill, who starred in My Brilliant Career and Jurassic Park, has died aged 78. Of course, Brian Brown, his great friend of 40 years, Sam Neill, has died. A post made to his social media account Monday afternoon said he died in Sydney surrounded by his family. The loss was sudden and unexpected, but blessed by the fact that Sam remained cancer-free. Of course, he'd been diagnosed in 2022 with a rare blood cancer. He appeared on the ABC TV show The Assembly a while back, talking to a group of young people on the spectrum. There was this beautiful question and answer session. The actor Sam Neill, very much beloved, not only for his acting ability, but for his great heart, Sam Neill. Dead at 78.
1: What is the best lesson you learnt from your parents?
2: Oof. That's a really, really interesting question. I think there were... I don't know why that question has moved me so much, but it has. My parents were of the generation that went through a lot of things. They went through the Depression. My mother lost her father in the First War. So she grew up without her father. So they went through a lot of stuff. But they were very stoic people. And I'd had a year at university where I'd done bugger all. I was acting in plays and I'm trying to find a girlfriend and things. It came to exam time, and I realised I'd done almost no work. It got me very anxious. Anyway, I got home and Mum said, "How are you, darling?" And I said, "Oh, Mum, I think I'm having a breakdown and I've got exams in a couple of weeks and I don't know how I'm going to go." And she just looked at me and she said, "Well, you're just going to have to pull yourself together, aren't you?" And I think that was the best lesson I learned from her, is sometimes you just have to pull yourself together. Mm. It's a tough lesson, but it's a good one.
0: Wasn't that lovely that he shared that? Sam Neill, he featured in the first episode of The Assembly. That's the ABC TV show where a team of neurodivergent journalism students learn by preparing to interview an A-lister. Of course, Sam Neill, the sad news today that he's died at the age of 78, rose to fame in the 1977 film Sleeping Dogs before going on to star, you remember this, of course, My Brilliant Career. He had quite the Hollywood career as well. Jurassic Park was on the list of films he featured in, The Piano and The Possession. Among so many other films, he is much loved and will be so well remembered. The actor Sam Neill fought off that terrible diagnosis in 2022 of a rare blood cancer, but a posting made to his social media account this afternoon saying he died in Sydney surrounded by his family and that the loss was sudden, was unexpected, but blessed by the fact that he had, in his last days, remained cancer-free. No doubt we will hear from so many who loved him. Brian Brown, his friend of 40 years, you can expect to hear his observations. Eric Banner, Michael Caton, anyone who was anyone knew him, worked with him in the arts in Australia. Time for the news at 4 o'clock.

0: ABC News, good afternoon. I'm Michael Bausch. Award-winning actor Sam Neill has died aged 78. He was born in Northern Ireland and his family moved to New Zealand when he was a child. Neill first rose to fame in the 1977 film Sleeping Dogs before going on to star in My Brilliant Career, Jurassic Park, The Piano and Possession. In a post on his official Instagram account, a statement said the loss was sudden and unexpected. The post said Neill was surrounded by family when he died in Sydney's St Vincent's Hospital. A 48-year-old man's been remanded in custody by a Toowoomba magistrate charged with domestic violence murder. Aisling Brennan reports.
1: Dharminder Singh is charged with one count of the murder of his former partner, Yana Armstrong. He was charged almost a week after the mother of one was reported missing. Her body was found in bushland near Esk Hampton Road at Redbank Creek, north of Toowoomba, late Saturday night. Mr Singh briefly appeared on video link in Toowoomba Magistrates Court today. Police prosecutor Amanda Stevens requested a 10-week adjournment for the brief of evidence to be completed. Magistrate Lisa O'Neill adjourned the matter to October 1. Outside of court, Mr Singh's lawyer, Ramli Skalkin, told media his client intends to defend the matter.
0: A 15-year-old boy has been treated in hospital after an alleged school stabbing in North Queensland. Police say he was wounded in the abdomen at Trinity Bay State High just before noon in Cairns. Another boy, also aged 15, has been taken in for questioning. Two trucks have collided on the Bruce Highway in the Whitsunday region. The accident happened at Myrtle Vale just after 2 o'clock this afternoon. One of the drivers suffered serious leg injuries and had to be freed by emergency crews. The road's been closed in both directions with delays expected. Overseas, emergency crews across eastern China are dealing with widespread destruction after powerful Typhoon Barvi triggered mass evacuations and landslides. The ABC's Alison Horn reports from Beijing.
2: Barvi smashed into the eastern province of Zhejiang, bringing destructive winds of up to 150 kilometres an hour and torrential rain. Trees were ripped from the ground, along with flooding and landslides, but no one was killed. About 2 million people had been evacuated from the typhoon's path as a precaution. Authorities say heavy rain is still expected as Barvi continues its path across China in the coming days. Alison Horn, ABC News, Beijing.
0: Forensic teams in Thailand are trying to determine what sparked a massive nightclub fire in Bangkok that's claimed dozens of lives. Krishma Vias has this report.
3: The blaze broke out just before midnight on Sunday at the popular Rungbianar Lat Prao pub in Bangkok's Chatuchak district. Witnesses say the venue rapidly filled with smoke, forcing people to run to the back of the pub near the bathrooms, but there were no fire escapes. A band member at the venue told local media that smoke suddenly filled the room after the lights briefly went out, followed by a massive explosion and fire. Police are still investigating the cause. Karishma Vyas, ABC News, Bangkok.
0: Back home, campers in the Queensland outback town of Isisford have been asked to relocate after a leak was discovered in a nearby dam. Jay Carstens reports.
4: In a bid to reduce structural pressure, Longreach Regional Council workers have begun pumping water out of the Isisford storage dam into the nearby Barku River, and an independent specialist has been engaged to inspect the site. A spokesperson for the council says while the risk of the dam wall failing is low, campers have been moved off low-lying areas nearby, and the wall is being closely monitored. In a statement, the council says there is no impact to the town's water supply at this stage, and stage one restrictions remain in place.
0: Now, just recapping the main story in this bulletin, award-winning actor Sam Neill has died at the age of 78. He first rose to fame in the 1977 film Sleeping Dogs before going on to star in movies such as My Brilliant Career, Jurassic Park and The Piano. To the weather for Queensland, scattered showers tomorrow for regional areas, the far north coast, as well as eastern Cape York, fine or mostly fine elsewhere. Brisbane's temperature range 10 to 23. The Gold and Sunshine Coasts, both 9 to 23. Ipswich, 5 to 23. Mainly fine in the southeast on Wednesday. Showers for Thursday and Friday on Moreton Bay. Seas below half a metre. This is ABC News.
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9: Love to hear your voices on any of the topics we're debating this afternoon. Importantly, we're going to talk about the critical issue of what it might take to bring down the level of domestic violence deaths in Queensland. Some shocking news about the death of a Toowoomba woman in the news bulletins you're hearing today. And in the shadow of those deaths, an argument about money. Are we spending enough to keep women and children safe in this state? That's ahead.
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11: Hey, Ellen, we've had a lot of breakdowns cleared. We had a minor breakdown at Tingalpa Gateway northbound and right shoulder adjacent to the Whittam Road off-ramp. That's been cleared now, so speeds are back to normal through there. They were reduced to 80. Got some debris, though, at 8 Mile Plains. Gateway Motorway northbound the right shoulder as you make way around the Pacific Motorway there, so just near the M1, so just be aware of that. And also, lights are on flash at Woolloongabba, Cornwall Street and Duke Street, but they are now back and working, which is good news, so all back and operational there. Kessels Road eastbound, slow through Upper Mount Gravatt between Mains Road and Logan Road. Ipswich Road outbound's been busy, generally between Woolloongabba and Anley. And build up as well through Greenbank, really heavy on Springfield. Greenbank Artill Road southbound between Springfield and New Beath Road. Also delays, Centenary Highway inbound between Sumner and Jindalee. It's been busy on the M1, 8 Mile Plains to Daisy Hill and Pimpamar through the Gabe and northbound around Sykes Creek. I'm Brad from ATM. More details at 4:30 and 6:12 ABC Brisbane.
9: Thanks so much for that, Brad. Castledine right now, 22 degrees. Wynnum West, 22. Logan Lee, 22 degrees. At Ipswich this afternoon, 22. Rothwell, 21. Main Beach, geez, chilly on the Gold Coast this afternoon, 20 degrees. And on the sunny coast, it is 24 degrees. Two major overarching domestic and family violence strategies launched in the last 10 years in Queensland. Hundreds of recommendations and promises made by Labor and LNP governments that this time, they were going to get it right. Yet the number of women who've died at the hands of their current or former partners continues to go up. In the past fortnight, three alleged DV deaths in Queensland. Over the weekend, a man charged with the murder of his former partner on the Darling Downs. As you've been hearing on the news service today, 48-year-old Daminda Singh is accused of killing 30-year-old, Yana Armstrong. Her body found in bushland north of Toowoomba at the weekend, several days after she was reported missing, the mother of a child just 4 months old. And in the shadow of all these deaths, an argument about money. The Labor opposition says the Domestic Violence Prevention Minister, Amanda Cam, should step down over an almost $40 million cut to prevention services uncovered in the budget papers. The LNP says the majority of that cut was due to the Women's Safety and Justice Task Force finishing up its work. The government saying no frontline workers in the DV space have been impacted. We invited the minister, Amanda Cam, on the program. We haven't heard back. Not a yes, not a no. We simply haven't heard back. Instead, this is what Amanda Cam had to say about the cut to the task force funding at a press conference this morning.
12: That funding that under the former Labor government was time-limited funding attached to a specific recommendation and a delivery. That was Labor's plan, that was Labor's budget, and that was in regards to those particular those recommendations. We got on and delivered those recommendations. They've been delivered, and what we focused on in regards to the front line is ensuring that we have embedded workers in police stations, which is what we've done, and we have delivered security of funding to frontline organisations like the Salvation Army, who know that they have that funding through to 2030. We will continue to fund where we can frontline support. We've increased frontline officers and we're providing that support.
9: To fund where we can. Now, you heard the minister there being questioned on the progress of the 277 recommendations made by the task force, the Women's Safety and Justice Task Force, in two reports. And the minister said she was, quote, happy to provide details that all of them are on track. Well, it's tough to find those details because the government website hasn't been updated since Labor left office. Shannon Fentiman is the Shadow Minister for Women. Let's take this headline story that's been running over the weekend, broken by the Sunday Mail, the $40 million cut to prevention services. Do you accept that it's reasonable that the task force doesn't need the funding because it's finished its work, Shannon Fentiman?
13: Hi, Ellen. What I would say is that any cut to domestic and family violence prevention funding is indefensible. Like, no excuses. I think there is, the reality is there is $40 million less being spent on domestic and family violence prevention in Queensland this financial year than there was last year. So if some of the recommendations from the task force, and as you said, we set that up, there were hundreds of recommendations to try and, you know, see a reduction in violence against women and children. If some of them have come to an end, then reinvest that money in what else needs to happen to prevent domestic and family violence. We're a long, as you said, we're a long way away from not seeing these high rates of violence. And there should be more money going into prevention, Ellen. That is the only way we're going to get lasting generational change and see less women and children being the subject of domestic and family violence. I don't care what programs may have ended. It's this government and this minister's job to make sure that we're still investing in prevention and not cutting funding.
9: The minister makes the point that no frontline services have been cut as a result of this reduction in the total budget by $38.5 million. I mean, can you actually prove that there are fewer frontline services as a result of this? Because that's, you know, that's the suggestion that the minister's fighting off.
13: Well, I would say a few things on that. Often prevention is work that happens in our sporting clubs, in our local councils, in our neighbourhoods. Prevention is the work that gets into our schools and works with the next generation of boys and girls and talks to them about coercive control and red flags. So cuts to prevention does have huge consequences and impacts. But on frontline DV services, Ellen, I would say, and you don't have to take my word for it, the CEO of the Queensland DV Alliance said on the weekend that, in fact, services are in desperate need of more funding. So they've got rising costs of operating, huge demand. They're not getting any increase in funding. And yet across the border in New South Wales, who handed down their budget on the same day, all of their frontline services have had a 50% uplift in funding to recognise the huge demand that we are seeing in the community. So our frontline services are saying they are in desperate need of more money. You've got the head of the Queensland Council of Social Services saying it's shocking the lack of investment in DV. And now the budget papers reveal a $40 million cut in prevention. And the minister hasn't actually answered any of the questions about why she signed off on a budget that had less money in it for DV prevention.
9: We invited the Minister, Amanda Cam, onto the program to have a lengthy discussion rather than the sort of shouted questions and responses you heard in the press conference, the Minister speaking over reporters. We have yet to hear back as to whether or not she will or will not do the interview. We assume the answer is no. We've had no response. Instead, you're hearing today from Shannon Fentiman, the Shadow Minister for Women. Labor has nothing to be proud of.

0: strategy to deal with domestic violence under your watch, your government allowed a 24-hour crisis line, DV Connect, to fall to a 49% answer rate, call answer rate. Shannon Fenneman, 51% of calls just rang out.
1: Well, Ellen, I would say a few things on that. Firstly, our government put in place funding for DV Connect, and I understand there were a whole lot of issues that were going on there that, you know, were also happening under this government's watch. But I'm pleased to see that DV Connect are obviously getting to those calls because that's important, and we put a lot of funding to DV Connect when we were in. But Ellen, we were also the government that criminalised coercive control, that set up the Women's Safety Justice Task Force, that overhauled the justice system to get domestic and family violence victims heard within the justice system. And do not get me wrong, there is so much more to do, particularly when it comes to prevention, because if you just look at enforcement alone, like, we're never actually going to end that cycle of violence that we see being played out. And so prevention is critical. The work in our schools, the work in our communities, they were all part of the recommendations that Margaret McMurdo and the task force led when we were in government. But what we have seen now is a dismantling of all of that work and all of that funding under this government.
0: Fenneman, that, you know, we often speak to Jess Hill, one of the leading voices on domestic violence and prevention. And she has said, very bravely, courageously, when you look at the idea that you go into schools and sporting clubs and you say to young men, this has got to stop, if you, that strategy has failed, that has not made a difference. The notion that what you need to do to keep women and children safe, to stop women being killed in their homes, is you just got to wait till you change society. Now, it seems to me that what Amanda Cam is trying to do, and we can have a debate about the funding, is to do something else, because that strategy, which has been rolled out over decades now, has not worked.
1: That's not quite right, Ellen. What Jess is talking about there is that only talking about the need for respect for women and girls in and of itself is not enough. But she also points to intervention with perpetrators, men who may have had an experience themselves working with men, younger men being great role models to go into schools, getting the right person to work with these groups of people, getting, you know, getting our rugby league stars to talk to young men as role models for how to behave in relationships, intervening with young boys who start exhibiting violent behaviour towards their mothers. All of this is part of prevention. So I am very familiar with Jess's work. She held up the Women's Safety and Justice Task Force as one of the best pieces of work that she had seen in the country. So those recommendations need to be implemented. And what we have seen from this minister, Ellen, is they have abolished the reporting on whether or not the recommendations are being implemented. So no one can actually know whether or not the framework that Queensland has to try and prevent domestic and family violence, to try and make sure that we have better responses in place, no one knows, because as you said in your introduction, the website, the own government's website for how these recommendations are being implemented hasn't been updated since 2024.
0: May 2024, at that stage, 72 out of a total of 277 recommendations had been delivered.
1: And the last report that was tabled in Parliament was tabled at the end of 2024, and then the independent supervisor, which was a recommendation of Margaret McMurdo to ensure this work continued, that position was abolished in February 2025. So all of this, I think, points to this not being a priority, because not only have we seen a reduction in funding for prevention, we've seen no transparency about this work. We've seen specialist domestic violence unit within the police force disbanded. I don't think this is a priority for this government, and that's the problem.
0: Shannon Fenneman with you, the Shadow Minister for Women. Again, we did ask Amanda Cam, the minister, to join us on the program to talk about this difficult issue. Didn't even get a response. It's 19 minutes past four. There are two big things, Shannon Fenneman, the LNP pledged to do if elected. One was the trial of the electronic tracking of high-risk domestic and family violence perpetrators. Now, we asked the Queensland Police Service for the current numbers of how many high-risk perpetrators had those electronic ankle bracelets attached, right, that ping if they come near

0: their potential victims. We were told they didn't have any information. The Courier Mail, that's done some excellent reporting on this in April this year, reported that since the previous October, 14 high-risk domestic violence offenders had been approved by a magistrate to wear an electronic monitoring device. Is that good enough?
1: No, of course it's not. Only 14. And again, as you said, this was held up to be one of their signature policies when it comes to domestic and family violence. The other one, of course, is the police protection directives. And again, police are now saying that that hasn't worked.
0: And they were the two big initiatives, right? The ankle bracelets. To be fair, police apply for them. They've made more than 40 applications. Only 14 had been approved. That's figures from April this year. And then the other thing that the government said that they would do, the LNP said they would do, were these on-the-spot immediate legal directions could be issued by Queensland Police to protect individuals from domestic and family violence, right? So they didn't have to go to court and wait for a court application. The Queensland Police Union basically says that's not working. In response to a recent question on notice, the police minister told Parliament since January, 698 males and 160 females have been issued with them, but the police union says too many restrictions. They were warned, to be fair, that this wouldn't work. Why doesn't that work?
1: Well, again, that's a really good question that should be put to the police minister and the Minister for the Prevention of Domestic and Family Violence. Why their electronic monitoring is not working and why their PPDs are not working should be the sorts of things that they come on your program and talk about. They were warned, as you said, by experts and by the Labor opposition that they were rushing the laws around PPDs. And again, it's turned out that it hasn't actually been able to keep women safe. And so when your two signature policies clearly are not working, when the sector is crying out for funding and we continue to see these horrific DV homicides, I think it is time to really focus on investment for the frontline services and for DV prevention, because these cuts are just indefensible, Ellen.
0: In May this year, in New South Wales, police had a four-day crackdown on domestic violence. ABC News covering it every day. Police were going out. They charged nearly 1,000 people as a result. What message does that send compared to what we're doing here?
1: Well, I think it sends exactly the right sort of message that domestic and family violence will not be tolerated, that it is a serious crime, and that, you know, our police service, our government and our community has no tolerance for domestic and family violence. And, you know, I think this government should have a look at exactly what New South Wales have done with their task force. And I think this government should reverse their funding cuts on DV prevention. And I think this minister and this police minister need to actually front up to the cameras more and answer these questions. Because I think everyone in the community, after this, you know, shocking, horrific murder of Yana in Toowoomba, is desperate for more answers about what more this government is doing, because it's shocking that we are still seeing this level of violence being played out in our community.
0: Mm. Can I just say before you go, I share the sentiment about the fact that governments in Queensland, government ministers are reluctant to sit down and do an interview rather than kind of take shouted questions at a press conference and turn on their heel and walk away. Labor established that tradition, you know, never apologise, never explain. What might it take to change the political culture in Queensland where, regardless of whether the Labor Party or the LNP are in government, it's not winner takes all. You need to be accountable and you need to have difficult discussions about complex issues in the public domain. Will that ever change, Shannon Fenderman? Because everybody in opposition always says the minister should come on the show, and then when they win government, it's you can't find them.
1: I don't know, Ellen. I mean, I would come on ABC quite regularly, as you know, as my time in minister, health minister, attorney general, minister for women. I think this government promised that they would put in place KPIs and hold ministers to account. That was the Premier's promise. David Crisafulli promised that. And now we see a minister clearly not meeting KPIs and clearly not performing, and he is failing to hold them to account. And I think on the question of transparency, when it comes to domestic and family violence, we were tabling reports in the parliament every 6 months. There has not been a report prepared and tabled in parliament under this government. And so I think that that tells you something about their commitment to transparency and our commitment to transparency.
0: Janine Fenderman, thank you.
1: Thanks, Ellen.
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1: Under this government. And so I think that that tells you something about their commitment to transparency and our commitment to transparency.
0: Janine Fenderman, thank you.
1: Thanks, Ellen.
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2: with Ellen Fanning.
0: 25 minutes past four. The conflict between the US and Iran has flared up again, with Iran claiming it has closed the vital Strait of Hormuz. But Washington says, who are you going to believe? The strait is open. The maritime corridor remains open. Wow. As Yogi Berra would say, are we deja vu all over again, folks? Are we back to square one? What does this mean for us and our fuel stocks? Are we going to see a further supply, loss of supply, and rising petrol prices? David Bassanese, chief economist at Beta Shares. What does it all mean, and why are the markets so calm about all of this?
4: Well, I mean, I think ultimately they think that, you know, a deal will be done between Iran and Donald Trump again. So, I mean, ultimately they think this is just going to be a short-term measure. So that's why the, you know, oil prices, I think last week only went up something like 4% over the week, and they're still, you know, well below the highs that they got a couple of months ago.
0: So you're not expecting a big spike in petrol prices as a result of this?
4: Well, look, if it, you know, if it goes on, you know, again, we're in the, at the moment, the, as you pointed out, the one side saying the strait's open, one side the side is saying the strait's closed. Now, it's true that, without getting too technical, what's happened here is that the US was encouraging ships to go through a new passageway through the strait, the so-called southern route, which is closer to Oman, and it's easier for the US to protect ships down that way. The traditional way is further up north, which is closer to Iran, which is what the Iranians wanted. Now, the Iranians basically last week didn't like the fact that ships were taking this new so-called southern route, and they started, you know, hitting ships, and the US have retaliated. So we're in this situation now where Iran has basically interpreted the memorandum of understanding they signed as saying that, you know, they need to be able to authorise all the ships coming through, and they said they don't like this, you know, new route that's gone through. So, you know, we're back in this debate. Will the US ultimately allow Iran to control the strait and effectively, you know, maybe ultimately impose a toll on those ships or not? And that's where the debate now is.
0: Yeah. So we've seen 140 Iranian military targets hit by the US overnight, Iran launching drones in retaliation. David Bassanese, chief economist from Beta Shares, explaining what tipped it all off. And the market's hopeful that once again it's in everybody's interests to calm those tensions and get the trade going. Potential for more fuel shocks, though, you'd have to say. Last week I was astonished. I sort of broke my holiday embargo to see President Trump saying, you can't negotiate with these people. And I thought to myself, David, please negotiate with these people. That's it. Like, that's the only way you end conflict.
4: Well, look, ultimately, the reality is that, the oil market has survived the past few months without the strait being open because we've run down inventories all around the world, and we just can't keep doing that. I mean, push comes to shove. If the strait stays closed, we're going to, you know, have a massive fuel crunch. And that's ultimately what Iran... I mean, Iran is basically, you know, putting Donald Trump's feet to the fire here because, you know, the longer the straits... So it's a game of war of attrition. You know, can the US bomb Iran into submission, or will the political heat of oil prices eventually getting high force, the US to backtrack? And so far, at least, I mean, you've got to say that the memorandum of understanding that was signed I mean, people will debate this, but it did seem to offer a lot of things to Iran. It was a pretty favourable statement, and, you know, maybe they're up in the ante now and thinking they could go

0: one step further and add to that absolutely unequivocal control over the Strait. So, you know, it's up to Donald Trump. Is he going to risk prices going higher, or does he think further bombing will cause them to change their tune? So far it hasn't, of course. They've been doing this on and again for months, and the Iranians at this stage haven't bent. So,
1: no, and they seem to be getting more dug in. They put out a kill list of foreign leaders that they wanted killed that had Donald Trump at the top of the list. That's hardly the sort of language that resolves tensions. Meanwhile, the Reserve Bank of Australia watching closely. Assistant Governor Sarah Hunter gave a speech last week about the sort of potential global supply shocks that might be caused from all this. You know, would that have an effect here in terms of inflation? I mean, clearly it would. Would the Reserve look to increase interest rates as a result of all this at a time, David, when, you know, we saw Deloitte last week. Now I'm revealing I've read more news on my holiday than you thought. You know, downgrading potential anemic, you know, economic growth in this country from the official 2% to 1.3%. I mean, the joint's stagnant.
0: Yes, yes. Well, I mean, this is the dilemma the RBA...
1: Now I'm revealing I've read more news on my holiday than you thought. You know, downgrading potential anemic, you know, economic growth in this country from the official 2% to 1.3%. I mean, the joint's stagnant.
0: Yes, yes. Well, I mean, this is the dilemma the RBA faces. And I mean, I think the point of her speech last week is to say that ordinarily central banks look through shocks, oil shocks, because, yes, they put upward pressure on inflation, but they also depress economic growth, and they tend to be temporary. But her point was that if they're becoming more frequent, I mean, if we're going to get these shocks on again, off again, then they've got to worry about the inflationary expectations of that, because that's the sort of permanent effect that it could have. So I guess she was just arguing that although they ordinarily don't respond to oil shocks, they may need to, particularly given that inflation in Australia is already high. So, it's not a great news story, as you're saying, because growth is already weak. I mean, we have a dilemma where growth is weakening because of the RBA's pressure, but the RBA is deliberately weakening the economy to bring down inflation. That's why Deloitte have a weak forecast, because they know the RBA, one way or the other, is going to weaken economic growth. And unfortunately, there's no answer to getting inflation down in Australia but slowing economic growth. So the two at the moment need to go together.
1: Yeah. At the same time, you know, we've got tax reform that sure does redistribute between the haves and the have-nots, but doesn't seem to do much to encourage economic growth in this country. We've got a productivity that's in the toilet, which is one of the key ways to make a more vibrant economy, to encourage economic growth. It's not a great picture for the Australian economy, is it? It really isn't.
0: No, I mean, you mentioned the tax changes. I mean, most economists are pretty gobsmacked by the tax changes, to be honest. I mean, the move in residential property, I think, you know, we would kind of see that as justified. But the changes in capital gains for all other all non-residential assets are having vast implications for, you know, the business investment outlook in Australia, the startup outlook. It's pretty devastating, and we're still very surprised that they had done that beyond residential property. But we'll see how it all plays out, I guess. But, yeah, not a great backdrop at the moment.
1: Yeah, it's a dismal science, economics, but thank you for bringing some good humour to it. That's David Bassanese, Chief Economist at Beta Shares. Running late for the news, it is 27 minutes to 5. After the headlines, we'll be reflecting on the life of Sam Neill, with someone who spent weeks with him in recent times documenting his life as a winemaker in New Zealand. Sam Neill has died. That's the breaking news this afternoon. Here's Michael Bausch with the other news.
2: Indeed, Ellen, among the other stories we're following, a 44-year-old man has died in a road accident in Brisbane's outer south. Police say his motorbike and a station wagon collided at an intersection at 8 Mile Plains late this morning. A 15-year-old boy has been treated in hospital after an alleged school stabbing in far north Queensland. Cairns police say he was wounded in the abdomen at Trinity Bay State High just before noon.

0: Another boy, also aged 15, has been taken in for questioning. The Home Affairs Minister has flatly refused to help repatriate a group of suspected Australian IS fighters currently held in Iraq. It's understood about a dozen men are being interrogated in a Baghdad prison. Tony Burke says he's treating the cohort exactly like the so-called ISIS brides, ruling out any state-backed returned missions. And as you mentioned, tributes are pouring in for acclaimed actor Sam Neill, who's died in Sydney aged 78. The popular star grew up in New Zealand and gained worldwide fame in blockbuster movies like Jurassic Park and The Piano. A statement on his official Instagram account this afternoon says his death was sudden and unexpected. His family says he was surrounded by loved ones at St Vincent's Private Hospital. More news at 5.
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2: Traffic.
3: We've got a crash just in, so crews are attending Clontarf. The Hound Highway Bridge northbound is sent out, right lane's blocked near the Clontarf end of the bridge. So just be aware of that. Traffic is starting to build through there. And that's three vehicles involved in that one. And we've had a motorcycle incident. It looks quite minor, but East Brisbane, Clem 7 northbound is closed due to safety there from Shaftesbury Avenue. No delays, but just be aware of those changed traffic conditions at the moment. Peak delays, busy on all the majors this afternoon. Centenary Highway inbound between Sumner and Jindalee. Also, the gateway northbound from Nudgee to Boondall and right through to the Bruce Highway has been busy on the gateway southbound between Murray and Rochdale, and the M1 from 8 Mile Plains to Daisy Hill and Pimpamar through to Gave and northbound as well as you make way through Slacks Creek. Busy around Pacific Motorway through Woolloongabba and Greenslopes and the Riverside Expressway inbound to the city. I'm Brad from ATN, back in 15 minutes on 612 ABC Brisbane.
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7: So many reflecting on the death of Sam Neill announced today by his family, the Prime Minister among them. Sam Neill starred in so many beloved Australian stories and he earned a special place in Australian hearts, said the PM. Wry and dry, thoughtful and laconic, Sam fought illness with the same dignity, humour and conviction that gave strength to his every performance. He will be much mourned and long remembered. May he rest in peace. Sam Neill has died at the age of 78. Here he is reflecting on being starstruck.
8: Yes, I ran across Jack Nicholson at a party. I walked in and there he's just behind the door. And I was so at a loss as to what to say, I just sort of bungled it. And then I said, excuse me, Jack, I've just got to find the bathroom.
9: And, impressive. And
8: when I came back, he'd gone. And I ran across Angelica Houston, who's a friend of mine, and his ex. And I said, Angelica, you know, I just ran into Jack and I was incapable of talking. And she said, honey, don't worry. Jack would have been in exactly the same condition, but for different reasons than me, you understand.
7: Very good. Very sad news about the passing of actor Sam Neill today. Vanessa Gorman is a producer on Australian Story and has produced stories on the actor in 2020 and again in 2023 when he was getting treatment for cancer. Vanessa, what a lovely man he was. Tell me about those meetings you had with him.
10: Oh, I mean, he was just really adorable. The word adorable should have been invented for Sam. I don't know. He was so humble and he was so kind of down to earth. He was so wry. He was so funny. He just didn't take himself seriously. And we were very lucky to go over to New Zealand and film him at his vineyard. And, you know, we saw him kind of the ducks that would come up to him and all his farm animals that he had named after all his sort of, you know, friends who were very well-known actors. He was just a gem, really. He was just a gem. And, you know, I know he was a New Zealander, but we do like to claim him. We did like to claim him as our own.
7: Yeah. He was dealing with a terrible diagnosis, a rare blood cancer, during part of the time you were filming. On one occasion you were filming with him. And in the wake of that, while he was sitting having the endless chemo treatment, he wrote a

0: memoir. What was he like at that stage? How was he dealing with that diagnosis?
1: He was very sanguine. He sort of said, you know, I'm not afraid. I'm not frightened of dying. I'm just a bit annoyed because there's things I still want to do. And so he was really taking it very much in his stride. You know, that was part of his thing. He didn't think that he was so important that, oh my God, he shouldn't die. You know, he was very kind of accepting that this might be what takes him out. And he still had his sense of humour. You could see he had, you know, he talked about how difficult the treatment was and how, you know, he felt like he'd been a few rounds with Muhammad Ali often. But you know, that's the thing. He just sort of thought, oh, well, in these sort of dark days where I can't go out, I'll just, yes, and having treatment, I'll write a quick memoir. And, you know, that was so kind of wonderful. So he was very stoic, very stoic.
0: He spoke to you about his friendship with Brian Brown. That was fair dinkum. They were friends for 40 years.
1: They were. And honestly, when you see them together, that they've just got that lovely, they're two people who don't take themselves seriously. And they're so funny with each other. They just like take the piss in that very funny, lighthearted, but absolutely loving way. Like and they laugh at each other's jokes. Like one will take the piss at the other and the other will laugh. And you can see that they just love to make each other laugh. But it was a very, you just felt it was a very genuine friendship and of as you say, many years standing. And you know, Brian said, look, we don't sit around and ruminate on mortality. We just kind of get on with it. And that's what you could see them doing. That they're absolutely adorable together.
0: You're listening to Vanessa Gorman, producer on Australian Story. She produced a couple of stories on Sam Neill. And in doing so, you know, when you're filming, it's hurry up and wait, isn't it? You spend a lot of time with the subject of the film. You produced an Aussie story on him in 2020, COVID had hit, and I guess you were in New Zealand. Gee, made good wines. Two Paddocks was the winery in central Otago. He was very different there. I mean, we heard at the beginning of the segment, he's in a party with his friend Angelica Houston trying to figure out what to say to Jack Nicholson. But he loved his animals and he was a real New Zealand country farmer.
1: He really was. He lives near Wanaka, and that's a little town, you know, beautiful little town and town. And what he loved was just being able to drive into Wanaka in the morning in the little coffee shop. And no one would bug him. You know, he'd just be sitting there reading the paper, having his coffee. But he was really passionate about the winery, but also about land use and about not pouring chemicals onto the land. He was very passionate about a kind of sustainable and really kind of environmental land use. So he was very, very kind of passionate all of that, you know, as I said, loved his animals, you know, used to go for a walk with his pig and go for a walk
0: pig.
1: With his dog.
0: He went to walk with a pig.
1: Yeah. Oh yeah, no, he had this pig there. What was it? I can't remember the pig's name, but it was probably something like Helena Bonham Carter or something. And he would just wander around the property, and this pig would follow him. All the cows had names, you know. It was his happy place where he could just be himself and not be recognised or not be kind of under scrutiny or paparazzi or whatever. You know, I think it was just really the place that he could relax.
0: On one occasion, his car got bogged. And I mean, which is inevitable in New Zealand, isn't it? I mean, that's why they make such great wine, is the ground is very fertile and it keeps bloody raining. But so he was that hands-on that he was pushing the car out of the bog of, you know,
1: Yeah, well, actually, myself and his lovely PA were pushing the car, and he was in the thing steering it, and we were trying to get it up a hill in the bog. But the thing, it was this old, you know, look, I'm going to get it wrong, this old mini miner or this old Austin. It was this completely funny little noddy.

0: car that he loved to drive around. You know, not a movie star's car at all. This, you know, was, I think it was from the 1950s, and so it couldn't quite get up this hill. And his lovely PA and I were at the back, and he was kind of going push, push, and we were trying to get it up this hill. It was very funny. Yeah,
1: yeah, a Hollywood star. A much revered actor, very talented man, and there he is on the farm in New Zealand at Wanaka, known for two things, I think. Do you remember, Vanessa, being in Wanaka? The Leaning Tower of Wanaka is the great tourist attraction there, and I guess the other one was trying to spot Sam Neill in the coffee shop reading his paper.
0: Yes.
1: He's died suddenly in Sydney. His family saying, how wonderful that he was cancer-free, at least when he died, that he didn't die that way. They mention in that his whānau, I think I've said that correctly, which is a Māori word that is could be broadly translated as your family, but it means so much more than that. He was very much a man of the soil of Aotearoa, New Zealand, wasn't he?
0: Oh, he loved New Zealand, and in the way that kind of, you know, he immigrated there with his family when he was young, when he was 7 or 8, I can't remember the exact age, but, you know, I think he just absolutely then kind of loved New Zealand and loved the landscape and, you know, became just, you know, a son of that place, if you know what I mean. Just, you know, absolutely, you know, a kind of like completely ingrained in that culture. That culture was such a thing that formed him. And even that, it was, you know, he sort of talked about that New Zealand culture, that where you know you couldn't get too far above yourself, and I guess it's sort of a tall poppy syndrome, but that it's more like there's a humility to a lot of the sort of New Zealanders, and he had that. That's where that he, you know, he was of that culture and of that land, and he absolutely loved that land.
1: Vanessa, they're replaying one of the features you filmed on Sam tonight at 8 p.m. on ABC TV, and no doubt it'll be on iView as well. Thanks for sharing your memories.
0: Oh, thanks, Ellen. It's lovely to talk about him. He's a gem. We've lost a gem.
1: Vanessa Gorman, producer on Australian Story, on the life of the actor Sam Neill, who's died at the age of 78. More on Sam Neill and his life after 5.
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3: Traffic. We've got a crash on the Houghton Highway Bridge, northbound and centre. Right lanes are blocked near the Clontarf end. Northbound traffic is solid back to Hornibrook Highway at Brighton. So right across the bridge, those northbound delays. We've got a motorcycle incident. The Clem 7 northbound is closed from Shafton Avenue for safety there at East Brisbane. There has been minor delays, but it looks like that incident's quite minor. Got a breakdown at Logan Home at Logan Motorway westbound in the shoulder after Drew's Road. And the debris on the gateway northbound's been cleared around the Pacific Motorway at 8 Mile Plains. I'm back from 8:10. I'll be back after 5 and 6:12 ABC Brisbane.
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1: 13 minutes to 5. Zane Bojack with you this afternoon from ABC Sport. Let's talk World Cup, Zano. Why are World Cup purists rejoicing about the final four for this year's semi-finals?
6: Can you believe it, Alan? For the first time since 1990, so we're talking about 36 years, we've got four former winners going head-to-head in the finals of the competition. So you've got Spain, who won it in 2010, up against France, who won in 98 and 2018. You've got England, who won it in 1966, up against Argentina, who won in 78, 86, and, of course, 2022, the defending champs. And also, under the rankings at the moment, they are 1, 2, 3 and 4 in the world, and that's the first time since the rankings came out in 1992 that's ever happened as well. So, as I said, you've got some of the biggest stars in the world, Kylian Mbappe for France, you've got Yamal for Spain, you've got Harry Kane and Jude Bellingham for England, you've got Lionel Messi for Argentina. They're going head-to-head

0: with all of the marbles in play. It's going to be absolutely awesome on Wednesday and Thursday, 5 o'clock in the morning.
1: Yeah, which is fine. I'm jet lagged and I was, up for the tennis today. That's better timing than the tennis. We'll talk about that in a sec. But let's talk about England's road to the semis. Did they benefit from technology in their 2-1 win over Norway, do you reckon?
0: I think they did. Although FIFA, and let's be honest, it's almost becoming, if FIFA says that something happened, it's almost the opposite happened. FIFA said that no, it didn't happen, that the ball kicked by Nyland, the Norway keeper, didn't touch the cable of Spider Cam. Imagine the big cables up on top of the stadium with the camera, with that bird's eye view of the ground. The ball dropped almost like God himself had dropped it down onto the grass, went from the trajectory of going up to all of a sudden going straight down, and England scoring off it, benefiting through Jude Bellingham, who scored a double. I don't know whether you're aware, but there's some amazing stats coming out of that game. Firstly, they stopped Erling Haaland from scoring. He had scored in all the other matches and didn't get to score in that 2-1 loss in extra time to England. But Jude Bellingham scored a brace, and he had scored a brace against Mexico as well. So it's the first time in 40 years since Maradona that you had a player who had scored two consecutive braces in knockout matches. It's a great, an extraordinary performance. But yet afterwards, Alan, their coach, Thomas Tuchel, he had this to say about England.
2: We made life very, very difficult for ourselves today. The result is fantastic. We're in the last four. It's amazing, but not happy with the performance.
3: In what sense?
2: In every sense. It was, again, the commitment is there, but we made life very, very difficult for us in the way we played, how we played. Sloppy, a lot of technical mistakes, not fast enough, not repetitive enough. We were lucky today.
0: We were lucky today. Wow. At the same time he's saying that, at the end of the goal, in front of all the English supporters, you had the English team singing Wonderwall by Oasis, and then they got off the pitch and the media went straight for the star in Jude Bellingham, and he didn't miss on his coach. He didn't think it was appropriate.
4: Thomas has just been quite critical of the performance after the game. Does that show the standards that he expects, the standards you guys expect of each other, and maybe that there's more to come from the team?
5: Maybe, well, maybe he doesn't know what it's like to play in those kind of conditions against Erling Haaland, Odegaard, Nusash, Sorloth. You know, that's not an easy team to play against. So, I think we've tried to create a positive environment. We should continue that going into the final four. I can't speak highly enough for the lads. You're not going to win every game popping the ball and making 1,000 passes. Sometimes you have to win dirty, and we've done that again tonight.
0: Sometimes you have to win dirty, and we need a positive environment. So that doesn't bode well for England. I don't think that. I think we're starting to see a chink in the armour, which we haven't seen. They've been amazing. And you've got to remember, Alan, they all think in England that it's coming home for the first time since 66.
1: Yeah, they always think that.
0: Exactly. Well, they made the semi-finals in 2018. They got knocked out by Croatia. They made the final of Euro in 2020, got beaten by Italy. They made the quarterfinals in 2022. They made the Euro final in 2024 and got beaten by Spain. They want to win this one against Lionel Messi and the defending champs. I think maybe Tuchel's playing mind games with them, but it's not the way I'd be preparing for a game in Atlanta on Thursday, that is for sure.
1: Did Argentina benefit from a Swiss player being sent off for simulation?
0: Oh, I think they did. And this is the interesting thing. Would the yellow card have been given if there hadn't been a yellow card originally given to an Argentinian? So you've got to understand, Briel Embolo was given a second yellow card for simulation. And when you watched it, it was clearly a dive. He clearly had. But the reason why it went to the VAR, and there's been a lot of criticism of bunkers and VAR in recent weeks, the reason why is because the VAR said, oh, look, we can't have midfielder Leandro Paredes of Argentina getting a yellow card for something that didn't happen. Asked the referee, João Pinheiro, to have a look, and he looked at the screen and saw that Embolo had completely dived to the ground, so he had to reverse his yellow card and gave him one, and he already had a yellow card, so guess what?
1: Yeah.
0: Two yellow cards equals a red. He was off. They had to go 18 minutes in real time and then 30 minutes in extra time without one of their stars. I think it definitely helped Argentina. I don't buy into the conspiracy theory that FIFA's trying to help Argentina get through, but I will say this. If Argentina beats England and you've got a situation where France or Spain wins and it's Europe versus South America, they're going to be very happy with that come broadcasting rights, that is for sure.
1: Zane Bojack with you from ABC Sport. You're 6 minutes away from your news at 5 o'clock on 612 ABC Brisbane. Let's have a think about the England semi-final against Argentina. That's going to be more than

0: a game of football, isn't it?
1: Well, can I take you back to 1982,
0: yes,
1: and Prime Minister Thatcher and the Falklands War and the little battle over the islands off Argentina. Yep. I mean, there's a lot of water under that bridge, isn't there? Then you throw in Maradona in 86 in Mexico City with that famous hand of God, where England were knocked out in the semi-finals of the World Cup by Argentina, who went on to win the tournament. And then you factor in, you know, David Beckham getting a red card back in 98 in France. There's so many battles over the journey. And, of course, there's nothing more that England would like than to actually get through to the final and end Lionel Messi's run. So, I mean, just the fact you've got Jude Bellingham and Harry Kane, who both got six goals, up against Lionel Messi, who's got seven. I mean, it's mouth-watering. It really is. I can't tell you how much I can't wait for this game of football. But, yeah, it's going to be absolutely extraordinary. In fact, I think I've sold Messi short. He's got eight goals alongside
0: Mbappe.
1: Yeah,
0: he's just had an amazing, amazing campaign, hasn't he? What are your predictions for the final?
1: Okay, I'm going to put it out there. Oh, I can't see a side beating France. I think it's their World Cup to win. I think they'll just pip Spain, even though Spain has beaten them in the last two Euros. And then I'm going to say Argentina to beat England. I think it is going to be a FIFA dream, and they're going to have South America versus Europe come the final, and all those TV sets will be turned on in both continents.
0: Yeah, that's the dream of organisers, you'd think. Let's come back home and talk about the NRL. Gold Coast coach Josh Hannay says the big calls favour the big teams. Ooh, is he right?
1: Well, he even came out today and gave some further statements to his press conference last night. He said that effectively he's sick of listening to the bunker and the NRL make excuses, because he said at the end of the day he's none the wiser from talking to them about some of the decisions, including Jack Howarth's 32nd-minute try last night, which showed he committed a double movement. We saw it a couple of weeks ago where Tom Jenkins was awarded a try, which was a double movement, and yet we had Reid Marnie playing for the Cowboys up against Manly yesterday. He had his try disallowed when it looked like it was a fair try. So I think we've seen a fair try awarded when it wasn't. We saw one disallowed when it was. I mean, you just don't know what the bunker's going to initiate. And Josh Hannay's assertion is that it goes against teams lower on the ladder. So in this case, Storm, last year's grand finalists, and of course trying to make their way into the eight, got the call and they won 22 points to 18. They believe there was a forward pass that was ruled against them, which should have been a try. And, you know, these decisions happen in a game of football. We saw the bunker during the Origin series. But of course, you know, his belief, and we've seen it in cricket as well, teams are below on the ladder or below in the rankings seem to get the dud call. So I feel sorry for the Gold Coast Titans. They definitely deserve better than what happened down in Melbourne. But it doesn't matter. You can get apologies from the NRL. They said it shouldn't have been awarded, but they still lose.
0: Yeah. And what's your take on the Dolphins after their embarrassing 66-0 loss to Cronulla?
1: Could you believe it when you saw the scoreline, Alan? 66-0. Now, this is the second time this year that they've conceded 50. And it was at the same ground, at Dolphin Oval, both times they conceded over 50 points. First to Manly, this time to Cronulla, who looked okay against Brisbane the week before, but not the super side that we saw on the weekend. Cronulla's now in the top four. The Dolphins are just floating inside the top eight. I still think they're contenders. I mean, they won eight in a row, so that gives them a chance to contend when it comes to the finals, as long as they can get back into the top four. This week's clash between the Cowboys and the Dolphins is worth the price of admission, honestly. It is going to be amazing on Sunday afternoon, because you've got eighth versus seventh, desperate to try and work their way into the top four. Two Queensland teams, they tell me it's going to be over 40,000. The Dolphins are starting to get Broncos-like crowds, which just goes to show where they are on the ladder as opposed to where the Broncos are, who this morning had Ezra Mamm and Adam Reynolds training, which is good news for their clash against Penrith. But certainly the Dolphins, they need to get back on the horse, because they've had two straight losses, and if they start losing ground on the rest of the eight, I think it's 9-0 for their grand final chances.
0: Yeah, very good, Zane Bojack. Wonderful to be enjoying the World Cup. You're right, this semi-finals is just brilliant, absolutely brilliant. The organisers couldn't have hoped for anything better. We've got a couple of weeks of brilliant football in the World Cup and some biting of the nails here at home. Thanks so much for joining us, Zano.
1: No worries. My pleasure, Alan.
0: There's Zano. He's actually sitting in a studio doing back-to-back interviews about the World Cup. A real enthusiast for any form of football you can lay your hands on. Stay with us because after the news at 5, looking back again on the life of actor Sam Neill, who's died at the age of 78, and we're going to be talking real estate. Gee, there's some great bargains for home buyers right now. Owners slashing prices, desperate to find those buyers in a falling market. Is this the future of real estate? Listen to this question asked of Alan Kohler.
2: Is property investing dead?
3: I do think that property is a bad investment now. We're probably going to see house prices stay where they are for a long time.
0: Wow. That was the prediction of Alan Kohler speaking on the Equity Mates podcast a few weeks back. Stay with us because after the news at 5, you're going to hear from the ABC's finance guru. There's some good news. We're building more houses than we ever have right at this moment in Australia, but is it enough to keep up with demand? 5 o'clock.
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0: ABC News, good afternoon. I'm Michael Bausch. Acclaimed actor Sam Neill has died in a Sydney hospital aged 78. He was considered an international leading man, as Mazoe Ford reports.
1: Sam Neill was a New Zealander but called Australia his second home. His first leading role here was in My Brilliant Career in 1979. More success followed with dozens of films such as Dead Calm, Evil Angels and The Dish.
2: Have you thought about what's being attempted here?
3: Of course I have.
2: This is science's chance to be daring.
1: Neill shot to global fame in The Hunt for Red October and the Jurassic Park franchise. Away from the cameras, he was most at home making wine at his vineyards in New Zealand. He was a father of four and grandfather of eight.
0: Toowoomba's mayor has urged Darling Downs residents to unite in support of the family of an alleged DV murder victim. The call to action follows the discovery of the body of 30-year-old Yana Armstrong in bushland on Saturday night. Her 48-year-old former partner appeared in court today via video link on a murder charge. Jeff McDonald says the tragedy highlights a national crisis that demands urgent and open public discussion.
4: Harnessing the anger that many have in regard to this and using it for good, I think, is a great message for our community. We've done a lot of work over the last few years in this space, and clearly, you know, as a society right across the nation, we need to do more.
0: A 15-year-old boy has been detained over an alleged stabbing at a school in Cairns in far north Queensland. Police were called to Trinity Bay State High just before noon. Another boy, also aged 15, had been wounded in the abdomen and was taken to hospital in a stable condition. The suspect was located at Canimbla soon after. He's currently being questioned. The Royal Commission into Anti-Semitism has heard that Jewish staff and students often feel unsafe on Australian university campuses. Some have been subjected to Nazi salutes, as Georgia Lenton-Williams reports.
5: The first witness at the Royal Commission's hearings in Melbourne, a university student, said she often hid her Jewish heritage on campus. A university tutor told the commission students in his class performed a Nazi salute at him.
6: I was incredibly shocked and offended and threatened.
5: He said he has experienced many other anti-Semitic incidents at the university but stopped reporting them due to concerns about the potential repercussions. Multiple witnesses said they have experienced challenges with the complaints processes at universities. The Royal Commission will continue to examine anti-Semitism at universities throughout this week.
0: Iran has launched fresh missile strikes against Western assets in the Persian Gulf, and it's vowed to expand its retaliatory campaign against the US, as William Howard Evans reports.
7: Bahrain sounded its missile alert sirens for a second time Monday as Iran launched another attack. The island kingdom is home to the US Navy's Fifth Fleet. There's been no immediate confirmation on any damage or casualties as a result of the attacks. It follows the US military earlier saying it has wrapped up its latest round of strikes against Iran, hitting dozens of targets, including air defense systems, radar sites, missile and drone equipment, and small boats. It's also underlined the main point of contention, threatening to reignite the Iran war. Who controls the narrow Strait of Hormuz?
0: Thousands of mourners have turned out at the Sydney Opera House for the state memorial service of pioneering cancer researcher Richard Scollier. The former Australian of the Year died last month from brain cancer, aged 59. Dignitaries, including the Governor-General and the Prime Minister, joined family members to honour the medical trailblazer. Anthony Albanese told the gathering the world-renowned pathologist was a true national treasure.
8: In the great constellation of the Australian story, Richard was, without question, one of our brightest stars, a medical revolutionary in the service of humanity.
0: On the markets, the ASX 200 gained just 3 points today. It closed at 8,809. The Australian dollar's worth 69.3 US cents. The weather, isolated showers tomorrow for central regions, the far north coast and eastern Cape York, mostly fine elsewhere, some early frost for the southern interior and the Carnarvon Ranges, possible fog in the east between Gympie and Cairns. Brisbane, the Gold Coast and the Sunshine Coast, all 8 to 23 degrees, Ipswich 2 to 23. Fine about the southeast on Wednesday, a few showers for Thursday and Friday on Moreton Bay, seas below half a metre. ABC News.
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11: Remembering the life of the actor Sam Neill, who has died aged 78 this half hour. Also speaking to our finance guru, Alan Kohler, with his predictions about the real estate market. Stay with us for all of that. 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
13: We've got a crash on the Houghton Highway Bridge northbound, just near the Clontarf end, so crews are getting that cleared. We have seen heavy northbound delays on the Houghton Highway Bridge back to Brighton and the Hornibrook Highway, so the centre right lane is still blocked there with a three-vehicle crash. Also, there's been a crash at East Brisbane. The Clem 7 northbound is closed from Shafton Avenue for safety with a minor motorcycle crash there. Towing is to attend there and remove that motorbike. I've got a breakdown at Logan Home. Logan Motorway westbound in the shoulder after Drew's Road. Traffic's been okay in that stretch this afternoon, but it has been heavy on the Logan Motorway eastbound between Forest Lake and Parkinson. Also, peak conditions on the M1 southbound, Abel Plains, Daisy Hill and Pimpamar through to Gabe, and there was an early crash around the Gold Coast, not helping there around Oxford. And northbound's been busy around Tanimura and Sykes Creek. The gateway northbound from Nudgee through to the Bruce Highway, Bald Hills. I'm Brad from ATN. I'll have more details before 5:30 and 6:12 ABC Brisbane.
11: Thanks so much for that, Brad. It is 7 minutes past 5 in the afternoon. Let's look at the temperature. Gee, it's getting chilly. It's getting chilly. I mean, last night was a two-dog night at my place. The dogs were suffering separation anxiety because they'd been to the kennel where they'd had a terrific time during our absence. And we really did need both of them on the bed last night because there was not a doona to be found. And tonight's looking chilly too. That's southeast Queensland chilly. It's not Victoria chilly. Alderley right now, 19 degrees. Victoria Point, 19. Logan Central, 20 degrees. Goodna, 19. Woody Point, 19. Runaway Bay, 17 degrees. And it's 19 degrees at Caloundra right now. If you pay attention to real estate advertisements, you will have noticed desperate sellers slashing the asking price for houses and units across southeast Queensland. It's a repeat of the trend across the country. Rapidly falling house prices in the wake of the federal budget, which ended generous tax breaks for new property investors. Alan Kohler is the ABC's finance presenter and host of Inside Business. Alan, you were asked the question last month. Let me ask you again, is property investing dead?
14: Look, it's certainly not the good investment it used to be. There's a question as to whether it's ever going to be a good investment again. But for the moment, house prices are falling, and they will fall probably for the rest of this year. But look, I mean, house prices, housing tends to go through these cycles. There have been, you know, about every few years, the house prices across Australia fall by 7 or 8%. The biggest fall was 7.5%, I think, back in the recession. GFC, they fell 7%. 2017, they fell 7%. So, look, I mean, I think you can expect 7% fall across the country and maybe 10. A lot of people are predicting 10%.
11: And you can see that if people are desperate to sell, if you watch the real estate ads, you can see that people are discounting by that amount. There's that terrible expression, isn't it, in terms of buyers sitting this out. Nobody wants to catch a falling knife. If the price is going to go lower, they don't want to reach out and grab the metaphorical knife and get cut.
14: Yeah, that's right. I mean, look, obviously the thing about housing is that you know, it's not like a share investment where, you know, you can decide whether you want to sell or buy. Sometimes you just have to buy a house and sometimes, you know, you need to sell it. So, look, it's a different kind of investment, housing. But still, like all investments, like all markets, they go up and down.
11: Yeah.
14: And so at the moment, they're going down.
11: I got from you the impression that you think, despite your great pessimism because of what you've seen over your working life about the massive surge in the cost of housing relative to incomes, right, over your lifetime, that that really something fundamental has changed, and the idea that one of the ways you can get ahead in this country to avoid the high taxation on wages is to invest in property, that that is unravelling.
14: Look, I kind of hope it is, to be honest. I mean, we've had 25 years of house prices rising at roughly twice the rate of incomes, and so we've got the situation now where housing is kind of unaffordable, and it's become a real blight on not just the economy of Australia, but the society. I mean, it really makes life difficult in many ways. So I think, you know, look, I've been somebody who's been saying that, you know, housing affordability is a problem and it needs to be resolved. And the only way to do that is for housing to not go up as it has done for the next, I don't know, a couple of decades, I guess. So the question of, you know, within this period of house prices rising so strongly for 25 years, there have been falls as well, as I said before, of, you know, 7 or 8%. So the cycle still has existed, and, you know, this year's fall in house prices could be just another part of the cycle, and then they resume. And so some of the people I speak to say that house prices will resume rising because there's a shortage of tradies, and, you know, there isn't going to be the sort of increase in house numbers that's required. I hope that's not the case. I mean, I would like to see house prices not do anything much for 20 years to allow incomes to catch up and for us to go back to the sort of housing affordability situation we had 25 years ago. And I don't know whether that's going to happen or not. I mean, I think it's possible because, the governments of Australia, all the state governments and the federal government did have a meeting and did decide to do something about housing affordability with their housing accord, and they agreed that it's a problem, and they set a target of 1.2 million homes over 5 years. Now, we're falling short of that target at the moment, but, you know, at least they're trying. I mean, it's like if you invest in housing now, you are betting against Australia's collected governments. You know, the governments all say that we want to do something about housing affordability. So, you know, I mean, maybe they won't succeed, but if you buy housing now as an investment, you're betting against them.
11: Mm.
14: And that's a big call, I reckon.
11: Mm. Mm. What's the definition of an affordable home, do you think?
14: Well, 25 years ago, the house price to income ratio was 4 times. On average, right? That was, I mean, obviously there's differences around the place, but on average, the national median house price was 4 times, 4 times the average wage. And now it's 8 or 9 times. So it's double what it was. And so really to get back to the way things were, it needs to be 4 times again. I don't know, you know, that's a big ask.
11: Yeah. So what you'd need to achieve to have that happen is stagnating house prices, and I'm not meaning to suggest that's a good or a bad thing, merely that prices do nothing for some period of time and wages have a chance to catch up. Now, you've pointed to a couple of things that indicate that might be going on. We're always very pessimistic about the number of houses we can get built, and we sort of beat ourselves up by not meeting our targets. But you pointed out the other night that the Australian Bureau of Statistics says there's a record number of houses under construction in Australia right now, about 243,000 houses being built. That's pretty extraordinary.
14: Yeah, that's right. So that's good. There is a record number of houses under construction right now. The number of housing approvals and the number of housing starts, which the ABS also reports, has declined in the last month or two. So, you know, there's kind of mixed messages, I guess, going on. The number of housing approvals is not where it needs to be in order to meet the target that's been set. You know, the thing about that number of houses under construction right now is that's a sort of a static number. That's the number of houses that are under construction now. What we need is a sort of a flow, a continuation.
11: Yes, we need to keep going at that pace. And you also say super low interest rates won't return. That was a major driver, wasn't it, of house price explosion?
14: Yeah, that's right. So what we had after about 2015,

0: which it wasn't. So that was bad. But
1: Free money. Go and spend it. Go and invest. And one of the things Australians for decades have invested in reliably is housing, because, you know, for many years it's just gone up and up and up. The rate of immigration is declining somewhat, isn't it, despite the rhetoric we see. To what extent and what impact is that having on housing?
0: Well, so that's a part of the equation. I mean, obviously price is a function of supply and demand. Supply is increasing, not as much as it needs to, and demand is reducing. One of the big reasons that house prices rose so much as they did over the past 25 years was that there was a tripling of immigration between 2005 and 2009. And so that really caused a shortage of housing over the following few years, following decade, in fact. And then again, after the pandemic, there was a huge burst of immigration in 2022 and 2023, of, you know, about a bit more than a million people coming in over 2 years. And so that also led to a shortage of housing in those periods. But now immigration looks like being in this year 300,000. The government, the Treasury has a target, but not a target, it's a forecast. They haven't got a target. They've got a forecast of 260,000 for this financial year that just finished, which we don't know what it was yet, and 225,000 in the current financial year. I reckon they should turn that into a target rather than just a forecast and actually say we're going to have 225,000 immigration. So I'm waiting for that to happen. I don't think they will. The reduction in immigration that some on the right are talking about is sort of more than that. That would cause a lot of problems. I mean, we need immigration to some extent, obviously, to offset the ageing of the population and also to, you know, keep the hospitality industry engaged and going and so on.
1: Yeah, so immigration declining, super low interest rates won't be returning. We're doing better on construction of new housing. You're not in the business of giving people in personal financial advice, Alan, but does it make sense to invest in housing in Australia for anything other than a place to live at the moment?
0: Well, I don't think so. I wouldn't do it. I think there's a fair chance that it'll be a poor investment for quite a while. But look, I talked to the economists at the Housing Industry Association and the master builders, and they reckon that there aren't enough tradies to continue, you know, to keep it up. So we've got a shortage of workers, and the government doesn't seem capable of shifting immigration from cooks and all the rest of the people, you know, the skills that are being brought in at the moment to tradies.
1: And so if that affects supply, then that puts price pressures back up again. I wanted to, Alan Kohler with you, ABC Finance presenter, I wanted to also ask you the question that a young person asked me the other day, and I'll just put it exactly the same. How come if the value of houses and units is falling, they said to me, my rent keeps rising?
0: Yeah, so there's a shortage developing of rental properties because investors are getting out now because of the changes in the budget. And in general, there's been a trend of investors getting out because of land taxes by the state governments, which have been going up. I don't know what it is in Queensland, but in Victoria, it's horrendous. The land tax in Victoria, which has been really crushing investors. So they've been sort of dribbling out for a while, and now the changes to capital gains tax and negative gearing in the budget has kind of accelerated that. So investors are basically running away. The houses don't get demolished. Not many of them do. So they've got to sell them to people who are owner-occupiers, obviously, but that means that there's fewer housing for people to rent. And so it is the case that as house prices have been falling in the last 6 months or so, across the country, rents have still gone up. That is true. And I really don't know how long that's going to go on for. I mean, at some point, falling house prices will turn into falling rents, but it's not happening yet.
1: Yeah, so the budget actually perversely makes

0: rent's more expensive. They're talking about housing affordability, but for renters, it's had the opposite effect.
1: That's right. And I, you know, I mean, one of the reasons for that is that the governments of Australia have simply got out of the business of building houses themselves. And then obviously that's not a recent thing, that's sort of been going on for decades. But, you know, there used to be, I mean, governments, state governments funded by the federal government used to plug the gap with rental housing, but they don't do that anymore. So it's entirely market driven. And, you know, they've been trying to do something about it using the market, but you know, they really don't want to get in the business of building houses themselves because they haven't got the money.
0: Yeah, we're flat out building for the Olympics and the infrastructure and all the rest of it. Fascinating times. It's really interesting to try and get your head around housing in this country, something that we instinctively understood. There were so many vested interests in the price just going up and up and up and up. That's coming to an end. Property investing may well be dead, but interestingly, in terms of housing affordability, maybe if you're looking to buy, it's a better situation, but if you're still renting, wow, you're going to continue to do it tough. So interesting, Alan. Thanks for taking the time.
1: Not at all.
0: Alan Kohler there, ABC Finance presenter on your television during the news at 7 o'clock. Hey, the other big news today coming through, so many people adored the actor Sam Neill. He's died today, aged 78, the star of My Brilliant Career and Jurassic Park. A post made to his social media account, the Savo said he died in Sydney surrounded by his family. Here he is on the ABC TV program, The Assembly, and he was asked about his thoughts on dying.
2: Yeah, I've had to sort of think about dying a bit more than I would normally for the last couple of years because I've been, you know, living with cancer. And, you know, we're all going to die one day. But retirement's far scarier, not doing anything, you know. And a lot of people are forced to play golf, you know. This is...
3: I mean, that's what the old man's hobbies are normally.
2: Yeah, old man hobby is playing golf with other old men. I cannot think of anything less appealing.
3: Yeah.
2: I hate it, you know, and I'm not good at it. That doesn't help.
3: I think you might need to, like, find a hobby that you like when you were, like, retired.
2: Yeah. My job is my hobby. Really.
4: Yeah, that's nice.
2: But more than that, I'm a bit of a farmer and I've got animals and my pigs and my sheep and my silly chickens and so on. They're my hobby as well.
0: Sam Neill speaking on the wonderful ABC TV program The Assembly, looking back on his life next.
5: You're with Ellen Fanning, 612 ABC Brisbane.
0: Almost an Aussie, certainly beloved on this side of the ditch, the New Zealand actor Sam Neill has died at the age of 78. Here's a look back at his life.
6: Sam Neill was christened Nigel Neill, but growing up in New Zealand, he decided that name just wouldn't do.
7: Nigel was a kind of liability, you know, if you're called Nigel, and if there are any Nigels out there, and they know of what I speak. You're just an absolute prime target for being picked on.
6: He had a stammer as a child. His teachers at his boarding school in Christchurch encouraged him to take up drama.
7: But that gradually faded. It sort of disappeared around adolescence, I think. And I think acting had a lot to do with that.
6: His film career began when he landed a role in a New Zealand action thriller called Sleeping Dogs in 1977.
8: Isn't this what you want? Isn't this what you do? The first thing you've got to do is you've got to learn to do as you're bloody well told.
6: He was spotted in that role by Australian director Gillian Armstrong, who asked him to audition for My Brilliant Career.
9: I thought we should get married.
10: Well, what a handsome proposal. How could anyone say no?
9: How dare you?
6: He credited that film with lighting the flame of his own brilliant career on screen.
7: There was this new wave of Australian cinema that happened about the same time, and My Brilliant Career is one of those. So there was a great deal of interest that was suddenly spiking abroad in Australia, in Australian culture, in Australian people.
6: Throughout the 1980s, Sam Neill's acclaim grew in the film industry, The roles kept

0: coming, including the lead in the horror film Omen 3.
1: You have won nothing.
0: The thriller Dead Calm, alongside Nicole Kidman, followed.
2: Trying to take her across the Pacific on your own?
3: No. There are six of us.
0: And so too the spy thriller The Hunt for Red October.
4: In winter I will live in Arizona. Actually, I think I will need two wives.
5: Oh, at least.
0: But in 1993, when Sam Neill was in his 40s, he landed the role that would catapult him into the Hollywood spotlight once and for all.
6: It's a dinosaur. Uh-huh.
0: The big roles kept coming, but he always found time for productions in Australia and New Zealand.
7: We are in the middle of the greatest feat ever attempted. This is science's chance to be daring.
8: I've got better things to do than to run around the bush looking for little shits like you. So
9: I hate you.
8: Well, I hate you too.
0: As Sam Neill's fame grew over the years, so too did his vineyard in central Otago in New Zealand, where he produced Pinot Noir.
10: That's always been my sort of dream time place, the mountains of New Zealand. And that's where I live now. And one of the great blessings of my career is that I've been able to afford a little farm and grow wine. That's how I ended up there.
0: In 2019, he was given the Lifetime Achievement Award by the Australian Academy of Cinema and Television.
10: I'm really deeply honoured and very touched to be awarded this, the Longford Lyell Award.
0: In 2022, when he was overseas promoting a film, he noticed he had swollen glands. He returned to Australia to be told he had an aggressive form of blood cancer. Last year on Australian Story, he said the idea of death was irritating because he still had so much to do.
10: But I've done some good things. Not all of them have been good. We all have regrets. But I think I can live with myself and I can die by myself okay. Gee, how to get to that.
11: Rachel Mealy with that obituary for the wonderful actor Sam Neill, who's died today at the age of 78.
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14: Yeah, thank you, Ellen. Crash all cleared now on the Houghton Highway Bridge northbound. That right lane's just been reopened at the Clontarf end. We did have a centre lane closed there as well, so we had a couple of lanes shut at one stage. That's the reason we've got northbound traffic back to the Gateway Motorway at Deegum. That traffic should start now, but extra care for the drive. And a crash at Tanimura Logan Motorway westbound. It's in the right lane after Drew's Road. Traffic is back to the M1 at Beenleigh. And the Clem 7 is reopened after Shafton Avenue at East Brisbane after an earlier motorcycle crash there. It was a minor crash, but they have removed that vehicle, that motorcycle, which is good news. They did have to close it for safety. And also, we are seeing a busy run still on the M1 southbound between Artmore Plains and Daisy Hill, and then right through to Gavin has been busy this afternoon in northbound between Tanimura and Sykes Creek. I'm Brad from A10. More details in 15 minutes on 612 ABC Brisbane.
11: Thanks so much for that, Brad. In the next half hour, no use swatting mosquitoes if you don't drain the swamp. That's how one expert in transport policy sees the police blitz on illegal e-bikes. Coming up, is road safety improving or is the government celebrating an own goal? And I want you to keep listening because we have tickets to the Ekka to give away. Family and double passes being given away all this week. All you need to do is keep listening. I will play the cue to call in the next half hour when you hear it. Call us and we'll give you the tickets.
15: ABC News. Good afternoon. I'm Jessica van Vonderen. The entertainment world is reeling after the sudden and unexpected death of acclaimed actor Sam Neill. The 78-year-old passed away in a Sydney hospital, as Mazoe Ford reports.
16: Sam Neill managed to live a double life, one on busy movie sets and at glitzy premieres, the other on his beloved vineyards on New Zealand's South Island. Neill was a New Zealander, but called Australia his second home. Some of his most successful films were My Brilliant Career, Dead Calm, The Piano, The Dish, The Hunt for Red October.

0: October and the Jurassic Park franchise.
1: They're moving in herds. They do move in herds.
0: He leaves behind four children and eight grandchildren.
2: The sister of a woman allegedly murdered on the Darling Downs has thanked the local community for helping to find her body. Hunters discovered 30-year-old Yana Armstrong in bushland north of Toowoomba on Saturday night, several days after she was reported missing. Her 48-year-old former partner has been remanded in custody on a domestic violence murder charge. Faith Armstrong spoke outside the Toowoomba Magistrates Court.
3: I want to say a huge thank you to the police, the SES, the detectives and the hunters that found Yana and brought her home. So now we can lay her to rest with the dignity that she deserves.
2: Jewish university students and staff have told the Anti-Semitism Royal Commission they felt unsafe during widespread campus protests in 2024. Georgia Lenton-Williams reports.
4: The first day of the Royal Commission's fourth hearing block includes seven witnesses with lived experience of anti-Semitism on university campuses. One witness became emotional as she described how she felt she had to hide her Jewish heritage at university. Students and staff have told the Commission they felt intimidated by the strong presence of protest encampments in 2024. The encampments were set up to protest against the war on Gaza and to call on universities to cut ties with weapons manufacturers. One witness told the Commission she interpreted some of the chants as a call to violence against Jewish people.
2: The Prime Minister has led national tributes at the Sydney Opera House State Memorial Service for pioneering medical researcher Richard Scollier. Thousands of mourners turned out to honour the former Australian of the Year after his death from brain cancer last month. Anthony Albanese told the gathering Professor Scollier's work will inspire future generations.
5: Richard did so much to push back the shadow of melanoma. And one day, when a cure for brain cancer is at last found, his name will be spoken. All of us will be able to say we knew him and he gave us hope.
2: The Queensland Fire Department has quietly abandoned an award-winning training initiative targeting high school girls. Eden Gillespie reports.
6: The Girls Firefighter Experience Camp ran in June 2024 and was free for female students in years 9 and 10. It was celebrated as hugely successful and won a Commissioner's Award for Excellence in 2025. QFD sources said the camp had a list of girls ready to go for round two, but it didn't return. A QFD spokesperson said the department has been working to explore further initiatives to promote firefighting careers for women, including continuing the strong representation of women in recruitment materials. Women made up just 5% of permanent fire and rescue firefighters in 2026, according to QFD data.
2: Brisbane Broncos forward Payne Haas says the struggling team is out of time as they try to salvage their NRL season. The defending premiers need to win all their remaining eight games to have a mathematical chance of playing finals football. Haas says they'll be back to full strength for Thursday night's away match against Penrith.
7: We haven't really played together as much this year, and there's expectation for, on us to do our job, and especially with everyone back with Walshy, Paddy, all them kind of blokes, Reno, yeah, no more excuses. So I was looking to do a job this week and try and get the outcome we deserve.
2: Queensland's weather, isolated showers tomorrow for central regions, the far north coast and eastern Cape York. Mostly fine elsewhere. Some early frost for the southern interior and the Carnarvon Ranges and possible fog in the east between Gympie and Cairns. Brisbane, the Gold Coast and Sunshine Coast, 8 to 23 degrees. And I'll have more news, sport and weather at 7 o'clock on ABC TV. Hope you can join me then.
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9: Hello, Samantha Donovan here on PM at 6:05. The adored actor Sam Neill, who starred in My Brilliant Career and Jurassic Park, has died at the age of 78. Also, fears the cost of fuel will rise again in Australia as the US and Iran continue to battle over the Strait of Hormuz. And universities under scrutiny at the Royal Commission on Anti-Semitism.
10: Four students stood up on two occasions inside the class and did a Hail Hitler Nazi salute at me in the class, and then immediately outside again in the corridor.

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4: Hey, great to be back with you. It is 23 minutes to six right now. Everybody wants to go to the show. We'll let you know who's in the draw just in a moment. But let's talk about the crackdown on e-bikes. It's been 13 days since Queensland's new e-bike and e-scooter laws came into effect, and the government says they've already curbed crime. Police Minister Dan Purdy has provided an update on the vehicles that have been seized.
5: Since that time, police have seized over 100 illegal devices. They've issued over 420 infringement notices, and police now have the power to destroy these unsafe and illegal and high-powered devices. This is what we said we would do. It was my police at Coolum who were coming to me and right across the state as I travelled the state that they needed better laws to hold these young people to account. Pleasingly, as Reece Walden might talk more about, and what I'm hearing from police, since the 1st of July, they're seeing fewer of these devices on the street. Even on the Sunshine Coast, Coolum, on the Gold Coast, I'm seeing fewer of them, which is showing that this harsh penalty is acting as a strong deterrent. And this is in stark contrast to the former Labor government, who turned a blind eye to this behaviour. Since 2017, the number and quantity of these devices on our streets has exploded. Too many people were getting injured. Unfortunately, lives were lost, and I want to acknowledge we lost another young person on one of these devices just yesterday, which is awfully tragic. But that's why we took our time to get this right. I want to acknowledge the work that the police have done just in the last 10 days or more, seizing over 100 of these devices, because we are sending a strong message that the free ride is over for young hoons using these illegal high-powered devices.
4: The Queensland Police Assistant Commissioner Reece Wildman says police are starting to see a drop in illegal activity, but crashes and fatalities are still happening.
6: There is a huge reduction in the use of these illegal devices on our roadways. So that is the encouraging sign, but we had some challenges. So the Minister highlighted we've still had over 100 seizures. In amongst that, we've had just over the weekend, or the first 10 days of the operation, 120 RBTs. But out of that, there's some concerning numbers. So we've had 7 drink drivers, 2 of which were found together riding in Rockhampton on Thursday night, and they're riding down on a main roadway together with no helmets on. So no helmets, legal device, and over the limit. So enforcement action has been taken against those two individuals, and they'll be appearing at the Rockhampton Magistrates Court later this month. But those are just 2 examples of some of the challenges we are facing. So as of this morning, there's been 22 injury crashes across Queensland just in the first 12 days of this legislation. What does that mean? The Minister highlighted just yesterday the tragic death of a 17-year-old riding an e-device on a road at Daybra. That happened about lunchtime, just after midday yesterday on Stacey's Creek Road. A tragic incident that unfolded. Our frontline responders and police investigators are now following up with that matter. But the trauma that our frontline faced in relation to responding to that job and the community, the impact on the community, the loss to the family, we just have to make that continual change going forward. I guess also in the relation to the 22 crashes, we're still seeing quite a number that are still either in intensive care, in a critical or serious condition in our hospitals across particularly southeast Queensland. So again, we're reaching out to the community to say, listen, don't use these devices. Ride to the conditions. There's been over 420 infringement notices issued just in the first 10 days. Out of that, 243 of those infringement notices relate just to not wearing helmets.

0: Personally, I'm absolutely astounded in those numbers. We're still seeing individuals riding these devices well above the speed limit, intoxicated, and not wearing helmets as well. So risky behaviours that are now impacting not only on the broader community, but our health system and right across families generally.
1: So the headline, over 100 illegal devices captured from the community, but Bicycle Queensland CEO Matt Burke wasn't so sure the celebration added up. See if you can follow his maths.
2: 10 per day. That's great. 10 off the streets. The problem is, because the laws didn't ban the sale of illegal devices in Queensland, we are still selling many of these into the community, probably at a rate of around 30 plus per day. Conservative estimate. So the net result of this is that we are still growing the problem by at least 20 new vehicles that are illegal to use on our streets, our paths and our parkways per day.
1: That's the math lesson from Professor Matt Burke, CEO of Bicycle Queensland, who's with you now. I made sure to carry the one. I think I followed your maths.
3: Thank you.
1: It seemed pretty clear what you were saying. So do you think the laws are working?
3: Yeah. So there's definitely been some impact out there, and I've seen it with my own eyes. So the large groupings of young people on illegal devices has thinned out. I'm certainly still seeing adults and young people on overspeed, overpowered devices that definitely do not fit the category of a street legal device under the e-mobility laws. And I'm definitely still being overtaken at 50k per hour on the bikeway in a town. But the larger numbers of the youth collecting together has definitely declined. And that's a good thing. Whether there's been the massive drop in use that that the minister was talking about, we haven't got any clear numbers on use. There's no tracking of that occurs. So any objective measures, we're seeing some anecdotal reductions, but I don't think we can quite be out of the woods yet. And we should remember, this is the period of time where Operation Yankee Surety, the special police operation, is underway. So we know this is a period of the most intense enforcement we're likely to see. And I've personally witnessed three of the enforcement efforts that were happening in the centre of Brisbane. So, you know, it's good that the police are out there. We're just concerned that it seems that our forecasts of a very, very slow rate of capture and removal of these devices is now being borne out.
1: Virgil texting in from the Gold Coast during this discussion with Matt Burke, Bicycle Queensland CEO. Listen to this, Matt. Virgil says, this dangerous behaviour only started 18 months ago. Many of your listeners pleaded with the Crisafulli government to act. It took 15 months of committee meetings for them to do so. Meanwhile, innocent pedestrians and motorists have been subjected to dangerous stunts. While a large number of young people ended up in emergency, these laws are long overdue. But not if they're not going to work. Is it possible that people have got off their illegal devices because they know there's a blitz on? Meanwhile, you reckon the problem's getting worse, 30 illegal devices sold every day. How do you get that figure, and how do we end up saying...
3: It is an estimate. It's definitely an estimate. We were going off the known sales figures from a number of the retailers and expanding that across Queensland with what we knew was happening across that industry. So we know exactly the numbers of safe legal e-bikes that were being sold, but thanks to Bicycle Industry Australia retail data information. But the numbers of the illegal devices is very much a guess. It's believed there's over 50-odd thousand of them out there.
1: Sorry about that. That's traffic set to go, presumably. Lots of cars doing lots of silly things on the road. Let's conclude this conversation about e-bikes doing silly things. So it's quite the rationale, isn't it, to focus on the buyers of these products rather than the suppliers of the products. It will therefore, you would imagine, rationally depend very much on police being out there in order to ensure people do not take out of the garage what they're not meant to use. A buyback, you've been saying for some time, would be the answer, right?
3: It's the quicker way and cheaper way than sending police out in numbers to do these kinds of enforcements. And look, a lot of this is reactive. They've obviously seen, and we've seen the footage on the TV of the first person caught under the new laws, drunk on an e-scooter, a public hire scooter, 8 minutes after midnight, the day the laws came in. And that's great. Look, we need that kind of behaviour to end. That's great. It would have been a hell of a lot quicker, cheaper and easier to do a gun buyback type scheme to get people to hand in these devices. We are not seeing their removal per se from families. Kids are still going to get their hands on them. We at Bicycle Queensland, a lot of people in the road safety community thought there was a better way to go that would have been cheaper for the community. So we'll have to keep a watch. We're definitely looking over the next 100 days to see what occurs. And then there is a 12-month review written into the legislation. So the government themselves will be doing a review, and we hope there can be tweaks to the laws to further improve them as we go on.
1: Brendan, listening at home on the text line, says, this e-mobility device crackdown sounds like a game of whack-a-mole. It sounds like what you're saying, doesn't it? If you could get the moles to come out and say, here's my illegal bike, would you give me $10 for it? That might be a better way to go. We'll see where they end up with it. Appreciate your time, Matt.
3: No worries.
1: Okay, let's talk about those other vehicles.
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5: Traffic.
6: Yeah, thank you, Ellen. I am set to go. I'm sorry to interrupt before.
1: No, that was my fault.
6: Oh, we're all good. That's all good. And all good now on the Hannah Highway Bridge northbound. That crash has cleared at Clontarf. So it's just before Elizabeth Avenue there. Traffic was back to Gateway Motorway at Deegan. So the Gateway northbound is slow from Deegan through to the Bruce Highway. So pretty normal conditions there. But the Deegan deviation northbound has settled down from the Gateway Motorway to the Houghton Highway Bridge, which is great news. All very light traffic through there. Got a crash at Tanimura. Minor delays. Logan Motorway westbound after Drew's Road in the right lane. A breakdown at Bald Hills. Skip out to Road southbound. The right shoulder adjacent to Hoyland Street, and at Logan Lee, a breakdown Logan Motorway eastbound at Kingston Road. Traffic is back to Berrinbah. I'm Brad from A10, back before 6 on 612 ABC Brisbane.
1: Good man. It is coming up to 11 minutes to 6 on 612 ABC Brisbane. This is Paul Simon. It's a wonderful song. Diamonds on the Soles of Her Shoes. Gotta love it. Oh, yeah. Have a G. Go for it. Sort of move your shoulders up and down a bit as you drive along. Stuck in traffic.

0: From 1986, Diamonds on the Soles of Her Shoes, Paul Simon from the album Graceland at 6:07.
1: This week we're looking for the best suburb, starting with the letter W. If you want to be found. 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
0: So many memories of the actor Sam Neill flooding in this afternoon. The actor has died at the age of 78. I first saw him, didn't you, in My Brilliant Career. Made it big in Hollywood through Jurassic Park. His family put a post on his social media account Monday afternoon saying he had died in Sydney surrounded by family. Here he is some years ago talking about his thoughts on Australia when he first arrived across the ditch from New Zealand.
2: Like a lot of New Zealanders, I had very little comprehension of Australia. I just thought it was a big desert and there wouldn't be anyone very interesting here. I'm not sure why that was. And so when I arrived here, we were publicising Sleeping Dogs, and I thought, this is really rather wonderful. I was in Melbourne, and then I caught a train to Sydney. And this was the sort of clincher moment for me, the moment that I absolutely fell in love with Australia. I was on a sleeper train. I don't know if they have any more, these things. But I was on a sleeper train from Melbourne to Sydney. And I love sleeper trains. I had this little cabin to myself. And I woke up about 5 in the morning and I raised the blind beside me. And I found myself looking at this most beautiful land. I was probably somewhere about the Victoria, New South Wales border, and I could not believe my eyes. And I completely fell in love with the country at that point. I got to Sydney and realised what a vital, interesting place this was that just sort of eclipsed anything that I knew in New Zealand. And I thought, I'd really like to spend time there. And then coincidentally, they were casting a film called My Brilliant Career about the same time, and somehow they, Margaret Fink and Gillian Armstrong, found out I was in town. I went and auditioned for it and found myself being asked to come to Australia to be in an Australian film. And I went back to New Zealand. I resigned my job and I found myself living in Sydney and being in this rather wonderful film. Things changed so quickly.
0: Sam Neill reflecting on the beginnings of his life in Australia. He's died at the age of 78 in Sydney today. Final check of the traffic.
3: 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Traffic.
4: Well, at the moment, we do have a crash. Logan Motorway westbound, right lane after Drew's Road at Tanimura. Just some minor delays now. A couple of breakdowns. One at Bald Hills now. Gympie-Altool Road inbound or southbound the right shoulder adjacent to Hall Street. So very close to that right lane. Towing will block that right lane to remove it. And we've got a breakdown at Logan Lee. Logan Motorway eastbound at Kingston Road. Traffic is back to Berrinbah. And a breakdown at Ipswich Motorway westbound. That's in the left shoulder after the Logan Motorway merger gale. So just some extra cares through there. And we had that early crash. Three vehicles on the Houghton Highway Bridge northbound near the Clontarf end. That all got cleared about 20 minutes ago. Delays of fees on the Houghton Highway Bridge and also the Diggin Deviation. It was back to the Gateway Motorway, but no delays there. Still got busy traffic on the Gateway Motorway northbound between Diggin and the Bruce Highway. And also peak conditions still busy on the M1, 8 Mile Plains to Daisy Hill and through Pippinbarra to Gavin as well. But that traffic is thinning out. I'm Brad from A10. That's the latest traffic on 612 ABC Brisbane.
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0: It's coming up to 6:03. Kelly Higgins Devine is your evening's presenter along at 7:30 tonight.
6: So sad Sam Neill's passed away.
0: Yes. He really was beloved. The gentleman farmer from New Zealand, winemaker, documentary, memoirist.
6: You never heard a bad word,
0: no.
6: Did you? And
0: no.
6: We hear bad words.
0: Yes.
6: There are bad words to be said about somebody. Journalists will hear them eventually, or it'll be, you know, we'll talk about, in the press conference they're a bit snaky or whatever.
0: Never.
6: Never heard about a bad word.
0: Although I
6: did
0: an interview with him and Brian Brown, his great friend of 40 years, on Radio National Breakfast, and they'd done some two-hander together, some comedy, drama, whatever it was. And they were having so much fun, but they were on the phone.
6: Yeah.
0: Or they were in a Melbourne studio. They were somewhere together and I was remote from them interviewing them through the marvels of technology. And they were having way too much fun to be interviewed by me. They were just riffing off each other. It was like trying to interview two 17-year-old boys in the back. Would you both stop it and pretend to, I don't understand how to conduct this interview. They'd all roar with laughter.
6: Yeah, they found that amusing.
0: Yes, they did. They were very funny. Yeah. Very funny together.
6: Yeah,
0: like two puppies.
6: We're going to talk with a New Zealand journalist who knew him for a lot of years, an entertainment reporter, who actually interviewed Sam Neill and Taika Waititi in May, actually, and she's spoken to him many times over the years. So we'll have a chat with her, plus a look ahead at the World Cup semis. No quiz tonight because we're doing Sam Neill instead.
0: Okay.
6: We're going to talk about Sam Neill instead.
0: Okay.
6: So, yeah, World Cup, still going.
0: Yeah, it's good.
6: We were
0: it's
6: both
0: good.
6: Young when this tournament started.
0: Yes. And talking about expanding it next time, your reaction to that is don't. It's good, but that's good enough now.
6: 60 teams. Like, you and I should put a team together next time. And school uniforms, are they actually an important part of the school experience or just another way to suck the individuality from children?
0: I wonder what Kelly Higgins Devine thinks on that topic. 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Great. 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

had last week that Hodan Abi is also allegedly accused of abusing a Yazidi girl who was enslaved in her home in Raqqa in 2016. So the allegations against Hodan Abi are growing, and the Home Affairs Minister, Tony Burke, was asked about this today because Hodan Abi did have a temporary exclusion order on her. She's then been issued with a return permit, so technically she could come back any day.

0: ABC News. Good evening, I'm Michael Bausch. Acclaimed actor Sam Neill has died in a Sydney hospital aged 78. He was considered an international leading man, as Mazoe Ford reports.
1: Sam Neill was a New Zealander but called Australia his second home. His first leading role here was in My Brilliant Career in 1979. More success followed with dozens of films such as Dead Calm, Evil Angels and The Dish.
2: Have you thought about what's being attempted here?
3: Of course I have.
2: This is science's chance to be daring.
1: Neill shot to global fame in The Hunt for Red October and the Jurassic Park franchise. Away from the cameras, he was most at home making wine at his vineyards in New Zealand. He was a father of four and grandfather of eight.
0: Toowoomba's mayor has urged Darling Downs residents to unite in support of the family of an alleged DV murder victim. The call to action follows the discovery of the body of 30-year-old Yana Armstrong in bushland on Saturday night. Her 48-year-old former partner appeared in court today via video link on a murder charge. Jeff McDonald says the tragedy highlights a national crisis that demands urgent and open public discussion.
4: Harnessing the anger that many have in regard to this and using it for good, I think, is a great message for our community. We've done a lot of work over the last few years in this space, and clearly, you know, as a society right across the nation, we need to do more.
0: The federal government has flatly refused to help repatriate a group of suspected Australian IS fighters currently held in Iraq. It's understood about a dozen men are being interrogated in a Baghdad prison. The Home Affairs Minister says he's treating the cohort exactly like the so-called ISIS brides, ruling out any state-backed return missions. Tony Burke says people who joined the terror regime must face the consequences.
5: We will not lift a finger to bring them back or to get them back here. The decision to leave was a decision to basically hate the values of Australia. So the only reason they're in that circumstance is because decisions that they have made.
0: Queensland police have confiscated more than 100 illegal e-bikes and e-scooters since tough new laws took effect at the start of July. Officers now have the power to breathalyse riders on the spot and destroy devices that can exceed a 25-kilometre-an-hour speed limit. Police Minister Dan Purdy says more than 400 people have been fined.
6: What I'm hearing from police, since the 1st of July, they're seeing fewer of these devices on the street. Even on the Sunshine Coast, Coolum, on the Gold Coast, I'm seeing fewer of them, which is showing that this harsh penalty is acting as a strong deterrent.
0: The federal government is set to phase out the iconic orange paper arrival cards for incoming international travellers in favour of a digital system. Christy Sexton-McGrath reports.
7: The federal government has given the green light to progressively roll out digital passenger cards from next year. Tourism industry figures have long called on Canberra to overhaul the country's arrival systems, including the orange paper-based passenger declaration cards that have been handed out to travellers since the 1950s. Qantas has been trialling the web form on flights landing in Sydney, Melbourne and Brisbane since 2024, and that will be expanded to Perth and Adelaide by the end of the year. The digital form will be expanded to all air and sea ports from next year.
0: Well, campers in the Queensland outback town of Isisford have been asked to relocate after a leak was discovered in a nearby dam. Jay Carstens reports.
8: In a bid to reduce structural pressure, Longreach Regional Council workers have begun pumping water out of the Isisford storage dam into the nearby Barku River, and an independent specialist has been engaged to inspect the site. A spokesperson for the council says while the risk of the dam wall failing is low, campers have been moved off low-lying areas nearby, and the wall is being closely monitored. In a statement, the council says there is no impact to the town's water supply at this stage, and stage one restrictions remain in place.
0: To the weather for Queensland, isolated showers tomorrow for central regions, the far north coast and eastern Cape York. Mostly fine elsewhere, some early frost for the southern interior and the Carnarvon Ranges, and possible fog in the east between about Gympie and Cairns. Brisbane, the Gold Coast and the Sunshine Coast, all 8 to 23 degrees, and at Ipswich, 2 to 23. Fine for the southeast on Wednesday, showers about on Thursday and Friday. On Moreton Bay, west to northwesterly winds around 10 knots, seas below half a metre. 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
11: Good evening to you. Welcome to NRL Monday with Andrew Moore. Looking forward to spending the next hour with you and hopefully hearing from you, either on the open line number, which is 1300 361 700. That's 1300 361 700. Or text 0467 920 222. We had an incredible, emotional, uplifting day at Stadium Australia yesterday as we joined in with more than 30,000 others, including Prime Minister Anthony Albanese and the Wiggles, to celebrate Jai Arrow's 31st birthday. And I have had a number of requests from people wanting to hear the chat we had with Jai Arrow yesterday, both after the chat we had and again today. So I will play that again shortly. But talking to Jai with his wife, Barina, sitting next to him, holding their beautiful one-year-old Isla, who doesn't yet know or understand what all the fuss is about, was extremely impactful for all of us. And I did find it difficult taking my eyes off Barina and Isla, I have to say, and I read with interest and a swollen Adam's apple comments from Jai's wife in the Telegraph today. One can only imagine the emotional roller coaster the Toronto native has been through. Jai Arrow is inspirational. He is outrageously optimistic because unless a cure is found, motor neurone disease remains a death sentence. But he won't hear of it. The Arrows are off to New York today and they'll be guests at the FIFA World Cup final next Monday morning. And I really do want to congratulate Blake Solly, the chief executive, and everyone at South Sydney for making yesterday so special, and whatever role Newcastle played as well, and certainly the NRL. Because the Jai Arrow birthday hats were a great hit, and so was the massive birthday cake. Even though we didn't get any in the end, it looked amazing. The Wiggles were their amazing selves, and it was sensational. The Blue Wiggle, the OG Anthony Field, to visit us in the box before kickoff yesterday as well. But it is Jai July. Over $1 million has been raised already this month for him, and he says while there is no cure, the funds will go towards his treatment and towards finding a cure. He says, for anyone with motor neurone disease, you are not alone. And that's, he's at pains to discuss what others are going through. And to see the way rugby league has come together over this, to see the way sport has come together, seeing AFL players celebrate goals by firing imaginary arrows into the crowd across the weekend, it's happening at junior sport all over the place. And Jai knows, he's seeing it. And Australians being Australians, that is very generous and empathetic to those who are facing struggles. In this case, it's a life and death struggle to someone who a year ago played all 24 games of the NRL season. If you're out there yesterday, let me know what you thought of it all. From our perspective, it was magnificently handled by South Sydney, the NRL and the Arrows. And the crowd, when Jai Arrow appeared, the crowd went nuts. It was incredible. 1300 361 700 is the number to ring, and you can text on 0467 920 222. And like I say, that interview with Jai Arrow will be played shortly if you missed it yesterday or you just want to hear it again.
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11: On the field, there were three great games yesterday where we were. South Sydney only barely held on in the end to beat fast-finishing Newcastle 26-24. The next game at Brookvale went into extra time. A late Reuben Cotter try levelled the scores for North Queensland against Manly Warringah. And then a Scott Drinkwater field goal, what, a minute or so into extra time, gave the Cowboys a massive win away from home, 19-18. A thriller in Melbourne with a Storm beating Gold Coast 22 points to 18, thanks to an 80th minute try scored by Nick Meaney to break the deadlock, a heart-wrenching loss for the Titans. And as a result of those games, Newcastle stays outside the top four. Manly drops out of the top eight, replaced by North Queensland, and Melbourne is now 10th, but still two wins outside the top eight with 2 months of the season remaining. The Storm and Seagulls both have a bye up their sleeve. Penrith freshened up with a bye in front. They're on 32 points. And then we have the Warriors and Sydney Roosters on 28. Cronulla Sutherland now inside the top four on 26. Newcastle 26. South Sydney go to sixth on 24. The Dolphins are down to seventh, also on 24 points, with North Queensland returning to the top eight on 24. But outside looking in, Manly on 22. What's happened to Fosball? Melbourne and Canterbury Bankstown on 20. The Bulldogs were absolutely listless and horrible against Canberra on Saturday with so much to play for. It was an alarming performance. So much at stake, they just didn't turn up. Now, the good news is that Stephen Crichton appears to be cleared of any major injury, having been placed on a stretcher and Medicab from the field. That was pretty scary, with fears of some sort of nerve damage. Canberra improves to 12th on 18 points, but six outside the eight. West Tigers on 18, Brisbane 16 with Parramatta. Gold Coast stuck on 14, and St George Illawarra last, but up to 10 points, thanks to a third and final bye. Do you reckon the Sharks are in the top four to stay? Playing extremely well at the moment. Can the Dolphins possibly recover from Saturday's embarrassing 66-0 loss to the Sharkies? Because 3 weeks ago, I thought they could win the comp. Top four, definitely. But now in a battle just to play finals footy, and I know...

0: the way, after they got thrashed by Manly, they got beaten by Penrith by a point in Darwin. Remember that?
1: Yeah.
0: Then the next week they got beaten by 2 points by the Warriors in Wellington. How are they going? The Warriors and Penrith, very well. Then they won 8 in a row. I think they'll bounce back. They'll be on the cusp of the top four. If they make the top four, there's still a chance.
1: Manly has slipped outside the top eight. The gloss has gone from Fosball, Jonty. Are you buying or selling?
0: I'm selling.
1: Gloss is still there. It's a bit worrisome, their form, though, the last 4 or 5 weeks.
0: But they're going to buy up their sleeve, and I think they'll also learn from the last couple of weeks. They'll have some players to come back. They've got some worries. I think they'll still make it.
1: Are you buying or selling Tamika Upton, the first of 50 NRL NRLW tries, is the greatest women's player we've ever seen?
0: I'm buying. Buying, and I wish I could bank it.
1: Yeah, really? That much ahead of the field? Yeah,
0: absolutely.
1: All right, and finally, are you buying North Queensland as the sneaky dark horse for the premiership?
0: Selling.
1: Do you have a team that fits that bill?
0: No. It was the Dolphins, but I don't think they'll win the comp anymore. But, yeah, if the Cowboys, it's going to, you know, depend on injuries and things like that. But I don't think the Dolphins or the Cowboys, they can make the eight, undoubtedly. I don't think they can win the competition. It's getting skinnier and skinnier. The bottom end of the eight is going to be very congested, but at the top, Penrith. And the Warriors, and Penrith Warriors, Roosters, take your pick. One of those will win the comp.
1: John Gibbs. Now, you only purchased one item there. You sold four of them, so well done. You made a profit today.
0: Absolutely. That's what we're always looking to do. Louis taught me that.
1: On the text line, 0467 920 222, another morsel for Gibbsy. The Sharks score on Saturday was a numeric palindrome. 24 in the first half and 42 in the second half.
0: Correct. Well done.
1: That's Mike from Hornsby.
0: Good on you, Mike, that you put a lot of thought into that.
1: I wonder if he was ever a student of yours back in the day.
0: Could have been.
1: John was giving a beautiful thought of Jai and interrupted him. You should apologise, says Jesse. Did I interrupt you?
0: No, that's all right.
1: Oh, no, well, I am sorry if I interrupted you.
0: No, you didn't. I stayed on track. It's all right.
1: You always do. In the NRLW, a tougher-than-expected fight for both premiership favourites, the Brisbane Broncos and Sydney Roosters in round two. Back on Thursday night, the Broncos held on to beat Cronulla Sutherland 22-16 at Shark Park, while the Sydney Roosters turned a 12-0 lead into an anxious 12-10 win over Newcastle at the SFS on Saturday. The West Tigers made it 2 wins in a row, doubling its tally from 2025 with a convincing 30-18 victory over North Queensland in Townsville. While I was at Stadium Australia watching Gold Coast thrash Canterbury Bankstown 36-10. How about Jamie Chapman? A 4-try performance. Yesterday, Canberra made a 2-from-2 with a 42-16 thrashing of the highly fancied Warriors at Canberra Stadium. And in the Gong, St George Illawarra defeated Parramatta 22-8. To round three, it kicks off on Saturday from 12:40 with Canberra playing the Roosters at Canberra Stadium. A 3:15 kickoff in Auckland between the Warriors and North Queensland. And at 5:15, the Bulldogs host Cronulla Sutherland at Stadium Australia. Then on Sunday at 11:50, Gold Coast plays Parramatta at Robina Stadium. 1:45, Brisbane against the West Tigers in Brisbane. And the game being broadcast on ABC Radio is at 6:15 between Newcastle and St George Illawarra at Hunter Stadium. And on the call, as I mentioned earlier, Declan Byrne, Dean Halitau and Bridget Murphy. Text 0467 920 222. Another feature on NRL Monday is the director's cut. This is where our producer, Ralph Tucker, who's in charge of all our footy stuff from Thursday to Sunday night every week, comes up with his highlight from the week. He doesn't tell us what it is.
0: I might review it in a moment.
1: Well, you can review it because it's time for it now.
2: The director's cut.
3: Well, you know what? The Wiggles saved me a few times. So obviously when my kids were growing up, they were Wiggles. And when you go and play, you go to a new club, they get you to do this thing. So usually they get you to stand around in a circle and you get an initiation song. I'm thinking, gee, what song am I going to sing? And the only thing I could that was coming to my head, because I've listened to it every day, was everybody claps. So I got everyone start, and then everybody singing, everyone in the group who had kids started singing and doing the acting. So it saved me a thousand times.
4: All right, before we let you go, Anthony, Louis might have inspired this, but I think we all should farewell Anthony and the Wiggles with everybody clap.
5: Yeah. You're good, Andrew.
4: Everybody sing, la la la la la, bow to your father, and then you turn around. Yeah, mate, love it.
5: Come and join us at halftime.
3: That is awesome.
1: See, now I wish we'd gone on with the whole song.
0: No, that was excellent.
1: That was very
0: well,
1: cool.
0: Well done, Ralph, and his enthusiasm to get involved, Anthony Fielder. We know he's a West Tigers fan.
1: Yeah.
0: Was magnificent.
1: Yeah, he loves it.
0: Great to chat to.
1: Yeah, loves his footy and just the
0: and
1: things
0: they've
1: done. And the
0: stories of the people that he's met through the Wiggles.
1: I know.
0: Amazing.
1: It is amazing. All right, on the text line, good evening, Andrew and Jonty. I cried during the Jai Arrow replay. Back to yesterday's coaching blow-up. First thought, I forgot the year, but it was Coach Des Hasler, the door destroyer. Cheers, lads. Yeah, that was Louis' big memory too.
0: And
1: man,
0: that was
1: Jamie Lyon.
0: At Parramatta and Jamie Lyon looking daggers.
1: 0467 920 222. All right, we've only got a couple of minutes to go. Gibbsy, give me a highlight you're looking forward to on the weekend. Thursday, Penrith-Brisbane. Friday, Sharks v Knights. Roosters v Melbourne. Saturday, Canberra hosting Souths. Warriors at home to St George Illawarra in Auckland. Canterbury West Tigers Stadium, Australia. Then on Sunday, Gold Coast v Manly. And the Dolphins hosting the Cowboys. What stands out?
0: Sharks and Knights for me. Oh, actually two. Sharks and Knights in Canberra and Souths, because they're both huge games for all of the teams. For, you know, Cronulla can really ensconce themselves in that top eight.
1: It's the exciting part for the next 8 weeks, isn't it?
0: And some of those sites, you saw the Titans, what they did. Titans can put a dagger in Manly's heart up there on the weekend.
1: They've gone on riding against Manly up there in the past too, haven't they?
0: They have. They have, and they've gone particularly well at Brookvale, actually, too.
1: Yeah. We spoke to Wade Egan. Was that on Saturday, Ralphie? Saturday, after the Warriors beat the West Tigers. And Wade's very well-spoken, great football thinker and great player, too. But he was saying, yeah, like 8 rounds to go is still, like, forever. 2 months of footy, anything can happen. And they've the Warriors are one team that have had that where they're riding high and then falling off the cliff a little bit. And that does happen to teams. Yeah, and equally, teams storm home.
0: The losses that the Warriors have had have only been by a couple of points. So they've had some merit. So
1: they've been very consistent.
0: I like the Warriors.
1: We're out of here, Jonty. I'll see you Friday night at the SFS.
0: Look forward to it. Good night, everyone. Have a great week.
1: Appreciate you coming in, mate. Thank you to our producer, Ralph Tucker, to Tommy at the panel across the glass there, and to Jared from our social department. He's been kept really busy this weekend. He's still smiling. Thank you, Jared. Thank you so much for listening and for all your text messages. I'm Andrew Moore. The Evening's Show coming up next on local radio here on the ABC. Catch you at the footy.
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9: Monday night, good to have you with me, but some sad news coming through during the day. As no doubt you have heard, actor Sam Neill has passed away. A well-known Kiwi, but we kind of claimed him as our own as well. He spent many wonderful years in Australia. We're going to speak with an entertainment reporter from New Zealand who followed his career and has spoken with him many, many times over the years. They became friends, and she'll tell you a bit about the man that we've watched from afar in brilliant movies like My Brilliant Career, Jurassic Park, of course. He was in Peaky Blinders, Hunt for the Wilder People. Honestly, it would take me almost the 2.5 hours of this show to go through all the roles that Sam Neill played over the years. The man did love to work. He loved his profession. So if you ever got to meet Sam Neill, or you just want to share a story, please do. 1300 222 612, maybe about one of his movies that you went to see that maybe wasn't one of the big ones, but you thought he did a brilliant job. 1300 222 612. You can text as well, 0467 922 612. This is Sam Neill and Taika Waititi speaking with New Zealand entertainment reporter Kate Roger just a few months ago on the 10th anniversary of their film Hunt. Oh, do I have it here? Hunt for the Wilder People? I thought I did, but I don't think I... No, I do. Here we go.
10: This is what Sam said on set.
7: I think it's a great privilege to work with him. He's a sort of... I don't want to blow smoke up his bum, you know, because he might just sort of turn into a prick. But he's actually... he's sort of really gifted. And
10: annoyingly clever, and I feel really lucky to work with him, actually.
11: Well, I'm really lucky to have worked with Sam.
12: I'd say the same thing today, yeah.
11: Yeah, I would say the same thing about you, Sam.
9: There's so much love in the room. Isn't that sweet? So we're going to hear from journalist Kate Roger. That was Kate in that clip there. She'd been talking with them about the 10th anniversary of that brilliant movie, Hunt for the Wilder People. All right, before we get to that, and remember that number 1300-222-612, this was last Thursday's Banger or Clanger. Oh, and bless you, you banged it. Yeah, Freddie Mercury's tribute to Elvis Presley. Basically, crazy little thing called love. Now, tonight's song on the chopping block is from 1986 by English rock muso Peter Gabriel. This song got to number 3 in Australia. It was nominated for 3 Grammys and won 9 MTV awards for the video, which featured stop-motion photography. In fact, Gabriel spent 16 hours at one stage under a sheet of glass with raw fish on it. That sounds great, doesn't it? You can imagine the hot lights on that too. Hard day at the office. Tonight's song, for Banger or Clanger, Sledgehammer.

0: So what are you doing with that one? Is it a banger or is it a clanger? Send your verdict. B for banger, C for clanger to 0467 922 612.
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0: Well, the news that actor Sam Neill had died came through on his Instagram profile. And it said, "It is with immense sadness that the whānau, or extended family, of Sam Neill share the news of his passing on Monday, the 13th of July in Sydney, Australia. Sam was surrounded by family and passed with the dignity that's characterised his whole life. The loss was sudden and unexpected, but blessed by the fact that Sam remained cancer-free. They would like to express their deepest gratitude to the staff at St Vincent's Private Hospital for their incredible care." Wow. That I'm sure we'll find out what happened, but there was good news that he had been cancer-free. So our thoughts, of course, with his family. Because Sam Neill has been a part of the New Zealand and Australian film industry since the 70s, his international breakthrough role being Harry Beecham alongside Judy Davis's Sybilla Melvin in My Brilliant Career. His film career, way too long, as I said, to mention everything, but he has played every sort of character from the son of the devil in Omen 3 to paleontologist Alan Grant in the Jurassic Park movies. He was a bloody-minded police detective in the TV series Peaky Blinders and a father figure, Uncle Heck, in Hunt for the Wilder People. His social media videos showing his sense of humour and love for his farm, the animals that he named after celebrities who we all got to know, and his beloved vineyard. And those videos made him a host of new fans across generations. Kate Roger is a longtime New Zealand entertainment journalist and film critic, and she was lucky enough to interview Sam over the years many, many times. Hello.
4: Oh, kia ora. How are you, Kelly?
0: Oh, look, really good, but what a sad day for people who love films and people who love good people, because I never met Sam Neill, but, oh, my gosh, he always seemed like the nicest bloke.
4: Do you know what? He comes across just as he is, and you are absolutely right. I feel like he was the best kind of, I'm going to say best kind of Kiwi, but he was a little bit Aussie. Let's be fair about this. He lived a good portion of his life over on your side of the world, and he blimmin' loved it. He had a house that he completely adored in Sydney. He shot, you know, TV shows and films all around Australia, all around New Zealand, all around the world. And I think it's not just going to be Antipodeans that mourning his loss. And of course, we're seeing coverage right across the world from the BBC to CNN, because Jurassic Park just launched his career, didn't it? And followed on with so many amazing roles. But I have had the enormous pleasure and privilege of hanging out with him and many times over the last three decades. And every single time, regardless of what it was for, he was just an absolute true, really true, lovely bloke.
0: He also just represented New Zealand beautifully, didn't he? I know. Thank you for graciously including Australia in there as well. But I think we know that he was a Kiwi at heart, and I think that he paraded the brand beautifully around the world.
4: Didn't he, though? And always with a beautiful glass of Central Otago Hoop Haddock's Pinot Noir in his hand. He loved his wine. He loved Central Otago so much. And I think because so many millions follow him on Instagram, we've seen him out there in his paddock with his pigs and his cows and his ducks, and he's got names for them like Helena Bonham Carter, and I think Michael Caine has his own chicken. And he loved New Zealand, and he was such a pioneer, especially of early New Zealand films. He was obviously with Roger Donaldson, one of our great directors, with a film called Sleeping Dogs, and then he just kept on repping the country across the world from Cannes to Toronto. Quite the icon.
0: Well, Hunt for the Wilder People was back in cinemas for the 10th anniversary recently, Kate. Such a beautiful film. This is a bit of Sam talking about the experience of filming.
5: It's always a good day when you're on set with Taika. We just did a little job before Christmas. It hadn't quite got to this yet, but now he makes everyone do exercise. The whole crew and cast do exercise before we start shooting. Mm-hmm. Thank God there was none of that, because it was quite enough exercise running up and down hills on this already.
6: Yes, understood.
7: It's usually squats now. Everyone does squats.
5: People really enjoy it.
7: Yeah. That's all we're going to say about that.
0: He and Taika Waititi obviously had a magnificent time together, Kate. What was it like interviewing both of them?
4: They are hilarious. And yes, with the 10th anniversary and that wonderful Kiwi film being back in cinemas, I was lucky enough to have a full sit-down, hour-long interview with the two of them. And honestly, they're so the same and yet so different. You have the irrepressible Taika and you have Sam sitting next to him, just pulling all these hilarious faces, their connective tissue, their love of storytelling, and their ability to give themselves quite a bit of jip seems to be the order of the day. And that was just end of March. That was the last time that I got a chance to sit down and see Sam. And he was certainly starting to look a little frail. We all got so excited to hear that he'd beaten cancer. So I think today has been a really, really big shock. And I send all my love and aroha to all his family and friends.
0: He had such a magnificent movie career, and when you look through the movies he's made over the years, he loved to work. You just see with the range of movies, the range of roles, that whatever he did, he threw himself in it, whether it was the piano, Jurassic Park, or into, you know, a Marvel movie. It didn't matter. He was having a great time.
4: He was, and he said many times to me that the day he's not on a film set, he said, it will probably sort of be the day when he's ready. I think he said to me one day, pop my clogs, I think it's a very Sam saying. But hey, you're so right. He lived to work, and he got all of his energy and his love of storytelling. He just lived on a set his whole life. Because I said to him, with Toronto Film Festival, when Tiger's Jojo Rabbit was, it won the Audience Award and it took over the world, Sam was in Toronto at the same time. So I interviewed him for a delightful film that he was in with Susan Sarandon called Blackbird. And it was on top of a hotel on a kind of a roof terrace. And there's all, you know, the usual hubbub of cameras and press people and all these kind of publicists running around trying to hustle Sam to his interviews. And he kind of got me by my elbow because he spotted a Kiwi, and he steered me over into a corner and he said, look, Kate, I just want to have a cigarette and pretend none of this is happening. And we

0: quietly and I watched him smoke. And I said to him, I said, haven't you had enough, Sam? Aren't you ready to retire? He said, I could never retire. I just love telling stories. And he loved making wine, but he just loved being on a set.
1: Yeah, you could tell this. And I think his ability to chameleon-like, you could see Sam Neill was Sam Neill in look, but, you know, when Sam, which he rarely did, played the villain, it was always fun to watch.
0: Oh, my goodness. Well, the actual devil, Damien, in the Omen film, he was terrifying. I couldn't actually watch that film. He was so scary. So you think of that, and then you think Uncle Heck, and Wilder People, and you're right, the range. You go way back to Riley, Ace of Spies, as I said, Sleeping Dogs, and then you go to the bigger Hollywood films. He was in, remember, Wimbledon with Paul Bettany and Kirsten Dunst. He was in that as well, and I remember I had an interview with Kirsten Dunst several years after that, one of the Spider-Man films, and as soon as she heard my Kiwi accent, she was like, oh, one of the best times of my life was when Sam said, you have to come down to New Zealand and we'll drink wine and get drunk on my vineyard. And she had the most wonderful time working with him on that film. So I suspect there's going to be so many people over that such a big, huge career that have worked with Sam that will have a story about working with him.
1: Oh, they absolutely will. I'm sure that, there are some celebrity deaths that really hit hard, and I think this one has made us all very sad that we've had to lose Sam Neill, even though, you know, age will get us all eventually if nothing else does. But, you kind of wish, just another year, another five, whatever, because he was such a beautiful gold soul. You know what I mean?
0: You couldn't have said it better. I feel exactly the same way. I think we've lost a good one. And I think, you're right, we could have done another decade of watching Sam on screen, or just knowing that he was around, because he was a really humble guy, but he was just so kind. It's the kindness that he had towards everyone around him, and just a really dry sense of humour. I've got to admit.
1: That's
0: one of my faves.
1: Yeah. Well, Kate Roger, thank you so much for sharing your memories of the wonderful Sam Neill. And look, our love to all our Kiwi cousins, because we know you'll definitely miss his beautiful voice.
0: We will, and back at you as well. And lovely to chat, and thank you.
1: Thanks, Kate. New Zealand entertainment reporter Kate Roger there. And tonight, Australian Story will present its tribute to Sam Neill. And you can also listen back to his conversations with Richard Feidler on the ABC Listen app. I was asking you for those movies you've seen Sam Neill in, not his big ones, that you think people might enjoy. Graham at Proserpine, hello.
2: Hello, Kelly.
1: Which movie is it of Sam's that you're thinking of tonight?
2: A movie called Rams with him and Michael Caton.
1: Okay, that was about 2020, wasn't it? It was a few years back now.
2: Oh, it's going back a bit. Well, but I've seen a movie that was made over in Norway or something like that, which was exactly the same name, but it was, I think they robbed it from, but it was a beautiful, beautiful movie where they were sheep breeders and, there was some disease in
1: the flock. I remember it. I saw that one. They were brothers who didn't get along.
2: Brothers who didn't go. One was a drunk, and one was like he's had it, but he pulled all the walls out of his house, and he was like when they had the quarantine sheep, they're going to take him away and kill them or whatever, and he was feeding his sheep under the house, and they were drinking out of the bathtub and all this sort of stuff.
1: It was a really good movie, wasn't it, about relationships and family and all those kind of things. They were good together.
2: Yeah, they certainly were.
1: Well, I think that's a good one. If you haven't seen Rams, Sam Neill, Michael Caton, if you're thinking, I might have a bit of a Sam Neill retrospective, that's one you might throw in there. Good on you, Graham.
2: It'd still be available somewhere along the line. I mean, We're technology dinosaurs, but we sit and listen to you every whenever you're on, and you bring up subjects that sort of
1: Oh, Graham, you're lovely. Thank you so much.
2: Yeah, okay.
1: I appreciate that. Have a good night.
2: You too, darling.
1: Lovely, Graham.

0: at Proserpine tonight, and it's on Netflix and Prime. If you have a streaming service, that's where you might find it. Got 91% on Rotten Tomatoes, so that's a very good score. And it's an adaptation, as Graham was saying, of a 2015 Icelandic movie. I'm going to say the title. My pronunciation will be wrong. Hruta. So there we go. Some of your other suggestions. Tamika says everyone should watch the telly movie Merlin with Sam Neill and Isabella Rossellini. It's such a wonderful, engaging retelling of the classic King Arthur tale. And this one from Ted on the Goldie says, Cal, I first saw Sam Neill in the early 1980s in Riley, Ace of Spies. It was fantastic. Oh, I might try to hunt that one down. Sometimes you can find these things on YouTube as well if you're in the mood to search. And Matthew says, I remember watching Hunt for the Wilder People in high school. It was a cracker of a film and Sam Neill was fantastic in it. Such a tremendous loss. So keep sending your suggestions in for films that we might want to watch if we're thinking of watching a Sam Neill movie, maybe something out of the big ones that he did, the Jurassic Parks that we know of, and maybe a film you saw him in. Omen 3. Do you remember Omen 3? He was terrifying in Omen 3 as Son of the Devil. Indeed. You can text me 0467 922 612, but I would love to have a chat with you. 1300 222 612 is my number. Now, speaking of conversations, Sarah Kanoski spoke to Sam in 2023 and asked him what he knew of Australia before he first came here in the 1970s.
1: Like a lot of New Zealanders, I had very little comprehension of Australia. I just thought it was a big desert and there wouldn't be anyone very interesting here. I'm not sure why that was. And so when I arrived here, we were publicising Sleeping Dogs, and I thought, this is really rather wonderful. I was in Melbourne, and then I caught a train to Sydney, and this was the sort of clincher moment for me, the moment that I absolutely fell in love with Australia. I was on a sleeper train. I don't know if they have any more these things, but I was on a sleeper train from Melbourne to Sydney, and I love sleeper trains. I had this little cabin to myself, and I woke up about 5 in the morning and I raised the blind beside me, and I found myself looking at this most beautiful land. I was probably somewhere about the Victoria, New South Wales border, and I could not believe my eyes. And I completely fell in love with the country at that point. I got to Sydney and realised what a vital, interesting place this was that just sort of eclipsed anything that I knew in New Zealand. And I thought, I'd really like to spend time there. And then coincidentally, they were casting a film called My Brilliant Career about the same time, and somehow Margaret Fink and Gillian Armstrong found out I was in town. I went and auditioned for it and found myself being asked to come to Australia to be in an Australian film. And I went back to New Zealand, I resigned my job, and I found myself living in Sydney and being in this rather wonderful film. Things changed so quickly.
0: That's Sam Neill having a chat with Sarah Kanofsky in 2023 on Conversations. And look, we've found just a few little bits and pieces of Sam Neill talking over the years that we really thought you'd enjoy them. This is a tale he's telling to ABC Melbourne's Raphael Epstein about getting starstruck at a Hollywood party.
2: Yes, I ran across Jack Nicholson at a party. I walked in and there he's just behind the door. And I was so at a loss as to what to say, I just sort of bungled it. And then I said, excuse me, Jack, I've just got to find the bathroom.
3: And, impressive.
2: And when I came back, he'd gone. And I ran across Angelica Houston, who's a friend of mine, and his ex. And I said, Angelica, I just ran into Jack and I was incapable of talking. And she said, honey, don't worry, Jack would have been in exactly the same condition, but for different reasons than right. me, you understand.
0: Right. Very funny story. Ah, and Veronique has suggested as one of Sam Neill's great movies, The Piano, playing that pain of being a husband who's been cheated on. Sam Neill was also on The Assembly, that brilliant ABC series, and he was asked about his parents.
3: What is the best lesson you learnt from your parents?
1: Oof. That's a really, really interesting question. I think there were... Yeah, I don't know why that question has moved me so much, but it has. My parents were of the generation that went through a lot of things. They went through the Depression. My mother lost her father in the First War. So she grew up without her father. Yeah, so they went through a lot of stuff, a lot of stuff. But they were very stoic people. And I'd had a year at university where I'd done bugger all. I was acting in plays and I'm trying to find a girlfriend and, things. So it came to exam time and I realised I'd done almost no work. It got me very anxious. Anyway, I got home and Mum said, "How are you, darling?" And I said, "Oh, Mum, I think I'm having a breakdown and I've got exams in a couple of weeks and I don't know how I'm going to go." And she just looked at me and she said, "Well, you're just going to have to pull yourself together, aren't you?" And I think that was the best lesson I learned from her, is sometimes you just have to pull yourself together. Mm. It's a tough lesson, but it's a good one.
0: Certainly is. And finally, Sam was asked about his role on The Sullivans. I don't know if you remember, he played a very short guest role.
2: It was kind of strange because I'd actually replaced Mel Gibson because they would have, they had the regular cast, Michael Caton and so on, but they would have guest stars. Well, star was an exaggeration, but the guest actors.
4: Well, they're good actors. I mean, young Mel Gibson followed by young Sam Neill, they're doing well.
2: Well, we were both Kitty Sullivan's amours there briefly. I had 3 months as, chasing Kitty Sullivan, and which didn't end well. But Dave Sullivan, she ran off with my character to Sydney, and Dave followed us on the train and punched me in the nose, and that was the end of it.
4: And took her back to Melbourne.
2: Yeah, absolutely.
4: and you were never to be seen again.
2: So
4: you were something of a cad to the Sullivan's audience.
2: Yeah, absolute bounder. Absolute bounder. But I was also a trotting driver, the trots.
4: Yes. Like a silky.
2: Yeah, yeah.
4: Wow.
2: So all sorts of things you have to learn to do on film, and I never thought I'd be. But I had to learn how to do it. It was good fun.
0: I love that. He was a bounder and a cad on The Sullivans. Kerry's at Kangaroo Point. Evening.
5: Hello, Kelly. A very sad day. I have read his book, and I've seen most of his films. My brilliant career, Judy Davis gave him a hard time. She looked upon him with disdain.
0: She did. It's like actually in the as the character did, or it's no, on the film set
5: off screen.
0: Oh wow, that's a bit harsh.
5: Now the little sleeper that hasn't been mentioned,
0: yep.
5: Death in Brunswick.
0: Oh,
5: with John
0: yes.
5: Clark.
0: Yes.
5: Yeah, that was very good. Hunt for the Wilderpeople. That's probably the last one. That was excellent. It's a sad day because he made so many good films. I think he was a little bit underrated, to be honest.
0: Well, yes, maybe because he seemed so everyman, if you know what I mean. He could play anything.
5: Yeah. Very versatile actor. He played, he could fit into a lot of different parts, but... as soon as I saw that, because, as I said, I've seen so many of his films, and I didn't see Rands. It's funny, it didn't quite appeal to me, but I don't think I saw a bad film other than that. All the ones I saw where he starred in, I enjoyed.
0: Yeah, he always made the screen shine when he was on. So, yeah, I'm with you. I think he's brilliant. But we will miss him.
5: him and Laura Tingle were in a relationship for a while.
0: They were too. Yeah, that's right. Very sad day for her. I know that. I think they parted amicably. So,
5: yes.
0: Yeah. Indeed. Kerry, thank you.
5: Kelly, thank you for taking the call. And
0: welcome.
5: Nice to talk.
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0: Bit of Kiwi music there. Sam Neill passing away today. Very sad news. After the 8 o'clock news, Rolly Sussex will be in and we'll be talking about naval and maritime terms. So get your thinking caps on.
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2: ABC News with Satya Weinstein. Tributes are being paid for New Zealand actor Sam Neill, who's died in Sydney at the age of 78. A statement posted to his official social media account describes his death as sudden and unexpected. It says Neill remained in remission until his death after revealing in April he was cancer-free following a five-year battle with blood cancer. ABC journalist and former partner Laura Tingle says he would want to be remembered as an advocate for New Zealand and the film industry in Australia.
3: People who loved Sam and knew how sick he's been for the last couple of weeks have just been willing him on to get better, but unfortunately his body's taken a lot of beating from cancer, even though he was able to slay that, and it's just ended up being too much, I think.
2: Consumer advocates are calling for mandatory domestic roaming after last week's widespread Telstra outage. It would allow mobile phones to switch to another provider's network when their own carrier is down. Telstra says roaming would not have helped and would have put extraordinary pressure on other networks. But RMIT professor and telecommunications expert Mark Gregory says roaming would make a difference.
4: Telstra's response to calls for mandatory domestic roaming are nonsense. Every response that they've made can be shown to be weak. The reality is that domestic roaming works. It works in other countries around the world. It could work here.
2: A Bangkok Metropolitan Administration volunteer claims a bar in Thailand's capital impacted by an explosive fire had at least one exit locked. 27 people are dead and 22 more have been critically injured after the blaze started near a bar stage and spread rapidly, cutting power and engulfing the room with smoke. Volunteer Chitpong Chattopong says that upon inspection, there were exits that were unable to be opened.
5: At the back on the left side of the restrooms, there was an exit which would lead you out to a big open space. But at the exit, there was a sign that read "Staff Only" and it was locked.
2: The Royal Commission on Anti-Semitism and Social Cohesion has heard disagreement over whether various protest slogans are anti-Semitic. James Oten with the details.
6: Jewish students and staff members at universities told the commission they felt blamed and targeted over the Israel-Palestine conflict. One teacher requested security escorts due to protest action on campus, while another described the phrase Intifada as a call to violence against Jewish people. But Jewish student Yasmin Johnson from Students for Palestine defended its protest phrases as a call for freedom for Palestinian people and accused some of deliberately misinterpreting the meaning. Some of Australia's most high-profile vice-chancellors are due to appear later this week.
2: The head of one of Australia's leading Indigenous news organisations says social media companies need to take more responsibility for moderating racism on their platforms. A federal parliamentary inquiry has been in Perth today, hearing evidence as part of an inquiry into racism, hate and violence directed at Aboriginal and Torres Strait Islander people. Rhys Hurley is the managing director of the National Indigenous Times and says the outlet stories often attract a barrage of racist comments on social media, which is difficult to moderate. Against.
7: The platforms, in our view, make this worse. Their reporting mechanisms are slow, and there is no meaningful engagement with major media organisations like ours. The burden of protection, therefore, lands on us.
2: The governor of the U.S. state of Minnesota has mobilized National Guard troops to deal with wildfires at the northern border. A total of 16 fires are burning in the Superior National Forest in northern Minnesota and have impacted more than 300 hectares of land in 5 days. Governor Tim Walz has declared a peacetime emergency and has extended gratitude to all first responders working around the clock to keep people safe. Former South Korean President Yoon Sung-yeol has been sentenced to 2 years in prison. The court found him guilty of illegally receiving opinion polling services worth nearly $260,000 for free from a political broker. Yoon has denied the charges, saying he didn't request the polls or promise anything in return for the services. The decision differs from earlier court rulings involving former First Lady Kim Kon-hee, which found there was no quid pro quo in connection with the polling services. And the Adelaide Crows have confirmed defender Rory Laird has suffered a low-grade syncytiosis injury that will see him out for several weeks. The 32-year-old went off in the first half of the Crows' emphatic win over the Gold Coast Suns, leaving the ground unable to put weight on his left ankle. You're up to date with the very latest from ABC News.
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0: If you haven't caught tonight's banger or clanger yet, I will give it to you in just a moment. Then Professor Rolly Sussex is here, all hands on deck. Tonight we're weighing anchor and setting a course through the Navy's colourful language and discovering the maritime expressions that have sailed into everyday English. So if you have a few you would like to throw in, you should do that. 1300 222 612 is my number. You should give us a ring and have a chat with Professor Rolly tonight. And a little bit later, Jason Dacey will be here, the World Cup. And then there were four teams left. It feels like it's been going forever. I've done a drive shift during all this. Wimbledon has happened. I'm pretty sure empires have risen and fallen since the start of the World Cup. But anyhow, we're nearly to the end of it. We'll find out who remains, what has happened, and what's expected to happen a little bit later in the show. At the moment, in Charters Towers, 20 degrees, 21 for Cairns and Townsville. For Cairns and Cooktown, 20 degrees at Townsville. Mackay sitting on 19, Gladstone 18, Rockhampton 19 degrees. 15 degrees for Emerald and Longreach, 17 at Mount Isa. Birdsville on 13, Charleville 15, Roma 12, 10 degrees at Toowoomba, 14 for Bundaberg, 13 for Brisbane, 16 on the Gold Coast and 12 degrees on the Sunshine Coast. All right, tonight's banger or clanger is from Peter Gabriel, Sledgehammer.

0: sledgehammer. Where do you sit on that one? 0467 922 612. I'll tell you at the moment, the vote is at 50-50 for sledgehammer. So if you love it and you want to save it, text B for Banger to 0467 922 612. It's the same number, but C for Clanger if you want it banned from the evening show, sent to musical purgatory, so to speak. Oh, no, we don't play that yet, Kelly. I was about to play you the entire song, but that's not what we want. Here we go.
1: The ABC's Word Wizard, the Lord of Language, Professor Rolly Sussex with A Word in Your Ear.

0: I thought we should set the mood a bit, Rolly Sussex. Hello.
1: That's very nice.
0: Thank you.
1: Are we going to sing too?
0: Well, we can. I don't know the words, but I think we just go bum, bada bum, bada bum, bum, bum. And that's pretty much how it goes with every sea shanty, isn't it?
1: Pretty much. We're nautical.
0: We are nautical tonight. Now, some armed forces, etc., have their own language, and the Navy is a big one of those.
1: The Navy is a big contributor. And, in fact, there are two areas which interest me. One is horses, and the other is... And basically the armed forces, but especially Navy, because they've given a lot of expressions to the language. We use them every day. Most people don't realise where they come from. They're all become metaphors. Mm. And yet originally they were a kind of professional language. And it's what's more, a professional language among men. Because men were the people who rode the horses and drove the carriages and things. Mm. And men were certainly the people who sailed the ships. And ladies, if they were on board, were decorous passengers.
0: Yes. So, and sometimes bad luck, I believe.
1: Oh, yes.
0: Yeah.
1: Oh, yes.
0: Indeed.
1: So that this vocabulary has entered the regular language, I think partly through works like Moby Dick, maybe, mm-hmm. you know, where people started to read about these nautical terms, which otherwise were a bit like men down in the pub, you know, talking boy talk. Mm. And now there's a whole stack of them, including some I got at the end which belonged to the Royal Australian Navy, and some of which came from the Royal Navy and some of which maybe didn't. But they're more kind of colloquial, limited to the services, but still fun. Mm. But the ones that you used at the start, you know, we're all at sea.
0: Yes.
1: All hands on deck.
0: Well, these are things that we do use in everyday language, and we know some of them are obviously have a maritime base to them or history to them. But all hands on deck's a good one, isn't it?
1: It's a very good one. Mm. Batten down the hatches.
0: Yes.
1: You know, a storm is coming. We may not have a hatch, but we're going to batten it anyway. But then things like between the devil and the deep blue sea. Mm. This is quite difficult. It turns out that if you're on a sailing ship, the lowest plank before you get to the water is called the devil.
0: Oh.
1: And, you know, if you were hanging over the side of the ship trying to cork this thing, because they had to fill it with a mixture of tar and rope and stuff so that it wouldn't leak, and you sort of fell off, you might end up in the drink. And so you're between the devil and the deep blue sea.
0: And a lot of them couldn't swim.
1: That's quite right.
0: I can't imagine being on an ocean like that in the little ships that they were in. Not being able to swim.
1: Well, that was the way things were. I mean, swimming is, for any Australian kid, it's a kind of like breathing, you know, you do it anyway.
0: Well, that's it. We go boom netting for fun.
1: Yeah.
0: You know, the net at the side of the ships.
1: Yeah.
0: We do that. I did that on the Barrier Reef for fun. And it used to be a punishment because if you came off it, you were gone.
1: You were
0: they weren't coming back for you.
1: All right. Another one, the bitter end.
0: Yes.
1: Now, this is the end of a rope. When the rope is going out through a hawser or a hole in the skull or something, and you get to the knot right at the end. You know, if that goes, you lose everything. So the bitter end is that. That's where that comes from.
0: Mm.
1: Phrases like a boatload of laughs, all right. Well, that pretty obvious, all right. But by and large is anything but obvious.
0: Yes.
1: Now, this is the days of sailing ships. And large is when the wind is behind you, and so you can put up a big square sail and the wind will push you along, you know, in a nice, comfortable direction.
0: Mm-hmm.
1: By is when you're sailing much closer to the wind, which you can't do in a square-rigged ship, but you can do in a ship with a triangular sail, which is set upright. And so by and large, you're able to sail close to the wind as well as before the wind. And so this is, it's gone a long distance from its original meaning.
0: It has, but that's fascinating.
1: It is. Cast off, obviously, yes. Change course, yes. Chock-a-block.
0: Chock-a-block?
1: Mm-hmm.
0: I just thought that was some pithy little Australian saying, chock-a-block.
1: Sorry, no. A block on a ship is a piece of wood with a pulley in the middle of it.
0: Mm-hmm.
1: And very often you have a rope which goes from one block to another block. And as you pull, the blocks come closer together. And when the blocks finally meet and are jammed up right cheek by jowl, that is chock-a-block.
0: I love that.
1: Yeah.
0: Now, I've got a question for you, Rolly. Dean Warwick says, Callum Rolly, as an ex-Navy man myself, a question for you. So do you know what SCRAN is, S-C-R-A-N, and what it's an acronym for?
1: SCRAN is food.
0: Oh. Really?
1: But I think probably not very distinguished food. I don't know where it comes from, and in fact, the dictionary when I last looked said "aurig uncert." It's 18th century, so it's been around for quite a while.
0: Mm.
1: But it was particularly in the navy, and there were various sorts of things. Oh, I think spam as well for spicy ham and so on was often found in the navy, and the words associated with, I mean, for the galley, meaning the place where the cooking is done. So that there's quite a bit of food word and stuff, including the word goffer.
0: Goffer.
1: G-O-F-F-E-R, which was a soft drink. In other words, not alcohol, not rum, not whatever.
0: Hmm.
1: And it turns out that there was a maker of soft drinks in Birmingham called G-O-F-F-E, Mr. Goff. I don't know if it was French or not, but you put an R on the end, and that's what the Navy used to call having, you know, a soft drink.
0: Was a goffer.
1: Yes.
0: Hmm.
1: So that's the beginning of the start, and I hope that the listeners have got some more. Keel hauling someone was with you when you sort of where they were dragged under the boat for misdemeanors.
0: Yes,
1: and you could drown. This was serious.
0: Does not sound like fun, Rolly.
1: It's an ill wind that blows nobody any good. You can work out where that went.
0: Mm.
1: Letting the cat out of the bag was nasty because the cat was the cat of nine tails and it was a punishment instrument.
0: Ouch.
1: And someone who gave rise to either told on someone, and so that the instrument of punishment was brought out. And it was ropes with knots in and inflicted dreadful damage on people.
0: Yeah.
1: And so letting the cat out of the bag was, again, part of Navy practice.
0: ABC Radio. In Brisbane and throughout Queensland, Professor Rolly Sussex here, having a word in your ear, and we are discussing naval and maritime terms. Now, a couple more that have come in.
1: Good.
0: Rolly, my nanny used to say to Mum, you mollycoddle those children too much. Great word, mollycoddle.
1: Oh, yes.
0: Mm.
1: Yeah.
0: I love mollycoddle. I'm not sure it's maritime.
1: It's not.
0: No.
1: But it's
0: mollycoddle.
1: Molly in the 19th century meant a girl.
0: Yes.
1: Molly Duca was someone who fought with their fists around the other way, leading with your right fist. You're a left-hander.
0: Yep.
1: And I'm afraid the word Molly also meant a prostitute.
0: Oh.
1: Well, it's related to moll.
0: Yes.
1: Okay. That's where it'll come from.
0: Hopefully that wasn't what
1: I don't think so, no.
0: And what about the three sheets to the wind when you're three sheets to the wind?
1: Indeed.
0: Because it means you're drunk.
1: Yes, it does.
0: Now.
1: Yes.
0: Yes.
1: But a sheet is a rope, and you're meant to hang on to the rope which hangs on to the end of the sail so that you can control which angle the sail is going to be set at to get the most of the wind and, you know, make the ship go fast. But if you've let go of the rope by mistake, that's one sheet to the wind, and three sheets to the wind means you've lost all control of all the ropes of all the particular sail, and you are out of control.
0: Right.
1: But nowadays, of course, it just means sort of legless, as in the drunken variety. I think. Would you use it of anything else? I think it's an alcoholic
0: word. No, three sheets to the wind means you're drunk.
1: Yeah.
0: Basically, yeah. Now, Dean, scran apparently means stuff cooked by the Royal Australian Navy. But stuff was not stuff.
1: We've got
0: word.
1: That, yes.
0: Yeah.
1: That I suspect, might
0: be. I wonder
1: if
0: that came from something else, though, before the Royal Australian Navy.
1: Well, no one knows where it got. Either that or they're not willing to tell.
0: Yes.
1: But the
0: scram.
1: This, I suspect, might be a backronym.
0: Mm-hmm.
1: And a backronym is an explanation which is invented after the fact.
0: Uh-huh.
1: Okay, so that the word was already there.

0: is the letters and so on. A backronym is one which is invented afterwards, yes. Mm. In fact, there used to be one, we won't say the word itself, but Ship High in Transit.
1: Right. Work it out for yourselves, people.
0: Well, the explanation was, after the event, because the word itself is very old, old English, was that when ships were going, they unloaded their cargo, they were going from A to B to collect a cargo somewhere else, they would load up with things like dung as a means of taking something useful from A to B. Unfortunately, this stuff would ferment and let out a lot of methane, which might cause an explosion. But the ship would ride very high because of the fact that this was, you know, they had a light load. I'm afraid it's all completely backronymish.
1: Yes, you would think that not putting the dung in your boat would make it even weigh less. Anyhow. How about the word scuttlebutt?
0: Oh, scuttlebutt. The scuttles are the sort of channel along the edge of a deck where the deck finishes and there's a sort of a wooden the bits which stop you falling off.
1: Yes.
0: And a butt, B-U-T-T, is a barrel. So the scuttlebutt used to be the barrel that was in the scuttles, and the sailors would come up for a drink of fresh water because there wasn't much fresh water except in special places, and they'd have a chat around the scuttle, around the butt, you know, and swap yarns and so on.
1: So that was the scuttlebutt?
0: That was the scuttlebutt.
1: Oh, it was like the water cooler of the day, was it?
0: More so, it's like furphy.
1: Oh,
0: because if you think about it, Furphy was the Australian water cart in the First World War, made by Furphy and Company in Shepparton, Victoria, who I think are still going. They make metal things.
1: They are still going, and in fact, they have a short story competition every year.
0: Wow.
1: They now, that I did Furphys. Not do.
0: Yeah. Anyway, Furphy was a water carrier where the soldiers would come and have a chat and tell each other what was going on in their end of the trenches, and that's where the idea of Furphy as a rather, you know, pulling your leg sort of story goes.
1: Yes.
0: But I think in Australian English nowadays, furphy can be quite amiable. You know, someone is being exaggerating for effect, but not really bad. Scuttlebutt, I think, is a bit more sinister, at least for me.
1: Yes, scuttlebutt. Yes, it's got a bit of we're gossiping nastily about it.
0: I think so, But it's odd that both of them came about from a water barrel and people talking at it.
1: Yes. Very good. Which we still do in offices.
0: Okay. I've got lots more. You know, you better steer a straight course, meaning make sure your business goes in the right direction, sort of thing. The sun is over the yardarm. We've had before, but we might as well repeat it. The yardarm was a particular piece of wood way up in the rigging, from which sails were hung. Mm-hmm. And when the sun was over the yardarm, it actually was shining over that piece of wood. And you were allowed to drink after the sun was over the yardarm, and you might drink grog, which comes from Vernon, who wore a coat of grogram, which is a sort of particular rough material.
1: Mm-hmm.
0: But the sun arises.
1: That's where we got grog, is it?
0: That's where we get grog from grogram, which is the name of the coat.
1: The coat.
0: It's done quite a bit of a jump as well. Mm. But as far as the yardarm goes, I'm afraid the sun was over the yardarm at 11 a.m. And so if the sailors got stuck into the rum thereafter, they weren't much good by midday.
1: Right.
0: And so the Royal Navy fought best before 11 a.m. And by the way, Admiral Vernon was famous because he watered down the rum and people didn't like him.
1: Cheapo.
0: Right.
1: Can I tell you, Rolly, I think I know a whole lot of naval terms from watching Star Trek.
0: Oh, yes. Yeah, aye, Captain.
1: Yes, because they, of course, they call their space vessels starships.
0: Yes.
1: And therefore, it was all Navy terminology.
0: Yeah, set your course for such and such, even though it's probably
1: that order.
0: Five dimensions or whatever, right?
1: Yes.
0: Here's an odd one, which I didn't know before I started doing some background work on this project.
1: Yes.
0: True colours.
1: Oh, is that one as well?
0: Mm-hmm.
1: What does that mean?
0: It means
1: we know what it means.
0: Well, if you came across a ship in the ocean and you had no radio to challenge them by, then, you know, they might be friend or they might be foe. And occasionally a ship would fly the colours of your place until it got up close, whereupon it'd say, we actually belong to the other side and unleash a broadside at you. Mm. And so showing your true colours was when the ship actually displayed which place it came from, as in the Armada in 1588.
1: Very good.
0: Yeah.
1: Now, John Boy at Munrubin asking, Rolly, what about the belaying pins or pins they had on the side of the ship?
0: Oh.
1: So belay that order.
0: Yes.
1: As we just mentioned.

0: mentioned. Yeah. So belaying means to delay or just but
1: belay
0: do
1: means
0: that.
1: To fix. It actually comes from a Dutch word, mm-hmm. beleggen. And so belaying pins and things are, and there's a whole set of them, like you can use them with cleats and what have you, to fasten usually ropes and to put whatever it was in a place where the rope would no longer unravel. Okay. Mm. But belay is also used. You can say to belay meaning, I don't know, let go something, you know?
0: Yeah.
1: Mm-hmm. So, then in fact, oh, yes, climbers can also belay, by the way. If you're on a rope.
0: Oh, yes.
1: You really badly want a rope that is not going to slip, anything like that.
0: You really, really do.
1: Yes.
0: Yes.
1: But then belay can also mean stop. So belay that, madam, you know, meaning stop having a go at me or whatever.
0: Yeah. Dan says all ships rise with the tide, a great metaphor for working as a wider team or with a partnership.
1: Thank you. That one I had forgotten.
0: A rising tide lifts all boats.
1: Yep.
0: Yes.
1: And, of course, in those days you were entirely you were the victim of the wind and the tide and whatever currents there were around. Otherwise you might be in the doldrums. And that was the bit up near the equator where the wind did not blow and you just sat there motionless, dead in the water. And there's another one. You know, you might say that your football team is dead in the water if they aren't going anywhere.
0: Was it Master and Commander, that movie where the first officer, I think they all thought he was bad luck.
1: Mm-hmm.
0: And in the end he actually just grabbed a big weight and jumped off the side of the boat because the boat had gone nowhere for weeks.
1: Yes.
0: He just sat there in the doldrums.
1: Yes.
0: And he jumped over the edge, and as soon as he did, a wind blew up. It was like, oh, that poor bloke.
1: the magic of, all right. Going on to the slangy ones, and there's lots of these. Some of them are Navy only. Mm-hmm. Burgoo, B-U-R-G-O-O, is a sort of porridge or gruel.
0: Mm-hmm.
1: It's actually related to burgul, B-U-R-G-H-U-L, and it was picked up by the army in Egypt during either the First or the Second World War, I think the First.
0: Mm-hmm.
1: And so this is something which has migrated from army to navy and so on. On the other hand, dobey, I think, is more navy, D-H-O-B-E-Y. Mm-hmm. That's your washing. And so the person who does your washing is a dobey waller. It certainly also occurred in the... it's a Hindi word, and so it must have come from when the British Army was in India. If you've got a dentist, he's a fang bosun.
0: Fang bosun.
1: Which I rather like.
0: I think we should call all dentists fang bosuns now.
1: Yes. And your lavatory is, of course, a head.
0: Yes.
1: Because the loo used to be at the front of the ship, was sort of a platform where you would go, not very privately, to do whatever was necessary, and actually quite dangerously if the boat was tossing around in the waves a lot.
0: Yes.
1: And so in the Navy...
0: I would have thought if you were at the front of the boat doing that, gentlemen, that the boat was pushing into the wind, and surely that was coming back your way. I don't see
1: thank
0: how
1: you for
0: that's
1: that delicate thought, yes. But yeah, probably. Yeah. However, maybe if you were hanging far enough over the side, it would sort of go down and whatever.
0: I think surely off the back of the boat's where you want to do that.
1: A maggot bag is a meat pie.
0: Oh. Not having one of those at the servo on the way home.
1: I thought you'd like that. And a sky pilot. Sky pilot is a chaplain.
0: Oh,
1: which is rather
0: sky
1: sweet.
0: Sky pilot. Yeah.
1: And here's one from Cornwall. Originally, a tiddy oggy or a tiddle oggy.
0: What's a tiddle oggy?
1: A tiddle oggy, it's a pasty.
0: Ah.
1: Now, tiddy is a Cornish word for a potato. Yeah. So a tiddy oggy in Cornish is a potato pasty, but the Navy tweaked it a little bit and made it into a tiddle oggy, meaning a real pasty.
0: I love the fact you call it a pasty. I call it a pasty.
1: Well, either.
0: Call it the same thing.
1: Maybe I'm wrong.
0: A pasty to me is something you might find at a strip club on... Once again, I've dragged the conversation right down.
1: Well, yes.
0: My apologies, people.
1: At this point, I leap forward and say, never been in one. You know, so. All right. Be that as it may.
0: And yes.
1: It better be as it may. We're not going to rock the boat. There's another one.
0: There's another one, yeah.
1: Otherwise, we might run aground because everything's got to be shipshape. Some unfriendly person might put a shot across our bows, meaning... an early warning about something. And if you go to Thursday Island, there are 2 6-inch guns, which we got from the British Navy. And I think they fired, they were there to protect us against the Russians around about 1905. And I think they fired precisely one shot across the bows of a boat, which turned out to be a fishing boat by mistake. But they didn't hit it.
0: Were we under threat from the Russians in 1905?
1: Well, in those days, people thought that the Russians might be coming and we needed to be properly defended.
0: Geez, they're a long way from home.
1: You need to go to Thursday Island and see it. It's wonderful because under the guns, there is a whole network of tunnels where they used to keep the armoury and the powder and everything else. It's now a museum.
0: Oh, that sounds wonderful.
1: Thursday is a very, very special place.
0: Yes.
1: If you turn a blind eye to something, Lord Nelson, who, of course, had only one eye.
0: Mm-hmm.
1: And when the story is that during the battle, I think it was Trafalgar, he put the telescope to where he didn't have an eye. You know, and so turning a blind eye, meaning not pay attention to something when something is going on.
0: I wonder if he thought to himself, why can't I see anything here? And then went, oh, that's right.
1: Then he said, kiss me, Heidi, and died, yes.
0: Did he say, there's argument about that, whether he said kiss me or kismet.
1: Yes. I think kismet is probably a later invention. But
0: all right.
1: You know. Room to swing a cat, that's related to the cat in Nine Tails as well. You've got to know the ropes.
0: Yes.
1: Now, all of these things are metaphors. In other words, unless you happen to know about naval things, they've left their navy meanings a long time behind.
0: Mm.
1: And they're used in general by women as well as men. You know, they're no longer men talk.
0: Yep.
1: And they are part of our everyday language. And so it shows, it's one of these things where the Navy and maritime things have had an absolutely fundamental effect. I mean, after all, moving big loads before the railways came.
0: Yes.
1: It could be done by cart a bit. I've seen some pictures of carts leaving Winton laden up about 5 or 6 bales of wool high and drawn by something like 14 oxen. They weighed a lot.
0: Well, I think COVID taught us that if ships don't move, and, well, through the Strait of Hormuz for a more recent example, if ships don't do what ships are supposed to do, then we're all in big trouble.
1: We are in trouble, and we'd better get out the old bike and start riding it.
0: That's it. Mark asks, Rolly, you might know the answer to this, I've heard Jack Tar in reference to the Navy. What's that about?
1: Jack was, I think, British, and a tar was a name for a sailor. So it's British, definitely, and a tar was a sailor because they used a lot of tar in caulking the ships. You know, they had to fill the gaps between the wooden planks so that they wouldn't leak. So a Jack Tar was a British sailor.
0: Ah, and Glynis at Serena says, my husband often uses, I like the cut of your jib.
1: Yes. A jib is a sail on the front end of the boat, usually a long triangular one, sailing by rather than large, in other words, into the wind. And the cut means the way in which the sail is shaped. And if you've got a well-cut jib, it will suit different sorts of wind from different angles and allow you to get great speed on the boat. But nowadays it means something like, I like the way you present yourself, the way you look, you know, something like that. So that, again, it's done a bit of a jump as it left the Navy area. But you still have a jib if you know how to sail a boat.
0: Yeah. Professor Rolly Sussex, that's been, as per usual, wonderfully informative. Thank you.
1: Yes, and I do not have a last word today because I was so involved in all of these Navy things and just wondering how I can show my true colours. You know?
0: And you always do. Professor Rolly, thank you very much.
1: Thank you, Kel.
0: Professor Rolly Sussex, having a word in your ear on 612 ABC Brisbane and ABC Queensland.
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0: Banger or clanger tonight, Peter Gabriel's Sledgehammer. What did you do with it?
2: 612 ABC Brisbane.

0: end, Save Sledgehammer by Peter Gabriel. Good on you, because that's a great song. 77% to 23%. So the Lovers came in right at the end and bounced it right back. So Peter Gabriel lives to sing Sledgehammer another day.
1: We're on the hunt for the best suburb in Greater Brisbane. This week, it's suburbs, starting with the letter W. You wanna be nominate now, 612 ABC Brisbane. You wanna be. You're with Kelly Higgins-Devine.
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0: 4. The FIFA World Cup semi-finals will be held midweek here with the latest on what happened, what's expected. Jason Dacey, former BBC, CNN and ESPN broadcaster who's hosted or reported on 5 World Cups, also an ABC journo. Hey, Jason.
1: Hello, Kelly. Great to be with you.
0: All right. It feels like it's been going forever, mate. I'm pretty sure that empires, as I said before, have risen and fallen in the time that this particular tournament has taken. We've had Wimbledon go through, the Tour de France started. I think it's almost over. You know what I mean? It goes a while. And now they want to, we'll talk about this a little bit later, now they want to make it bigger.
1: I know. We've got 32 day today. It's 39 days. We've had 100 of 104 matches. It began on the 11th of June in North America. And as you mentioned, we have a couple of big semi-finals coming up this week.
0: We do. Now, before we get to those semi-finals, I'm just going to turn things around a little bit. England. Oh, no, I'm not. France versus Spain. Go ahead.
1: France versus Spain. Like, in a way, we weren't surprised by who we have in the final four, right? Against Spain.
0: France were the favourites.
1: Yeah, indeed. Yeah. And, of course, we know they've probably got the best player in the tournament in Kylian Mbappe.
0: Yep.
1: He's 27 years old. He's a striker. He can score for fun. But Spain have a pedigree as well. They've been probably the overachievers, I would say, given the respective squad. So this is going to be really exciting to see this game unfold on Wednesday morning Australian time at Arlington in Texas. Two recent world champions. Of course, Spain are the reigning European champions. They've got a possession-based game. France, with Kylian Mbappe, are just dynamite. And France, Kelly, you'll remember, were my original pick to win the tournament. Mm-hmm. And I think they will win this and win through to the final.
0: Excellent. So that's happening Wednesday, Australia time. It's at Arlington, Texas, 5 a.m.
1: Yeah, that's the greater Dallas area.
0: That's not too bad for us.
1: It's not too bad.
0: Yeah, we've had worse.
1: It's not too bad, but it's daytime over there. So I guess it's probably looking at Europe, the European audience, isn't it? So that's going to be late night or evening in Europe.
0: That's true. Okay, England taking on Argentina. This is happening Thursday, Australian time.
1: Yes, also 5 a.m. in one of my old homes of Atlanta, Georgia, where I actually work. Worked for CNN back in the 90s and early 2000s.
0: What was Atlanta, Georgia like?
1: Atlanta reminded me a lot of Brisbane.
0: Really?
1: It really did, because of the greenness, the hilliness, the climate. It did occasionally snow in Atlanta, which is something we don't ever see in Brisbane.
0: No.
1: But there are a lot of familiar things about Atlanta compared to Brisbane. So,
0: oh, lovely.
1: And I actually played suburban soccer in Atlanta. It was a lot of fun. Not at the same level we're going to see at the Mercedes-Benz Stadium in Atlanta on Thursday morning as England take on Argentina.
0: Stop being humble, Jason.
1: Not quite up there. But I think it's going to be fantastic, because we know historically, Kelly, the connection the rivalry, not just on the football field, but politically as well. Falklands War of 1982, remember that?
0: Yes, I do. I do.
1: Yes, so, and of course, that game of 1986, the Hand of God goal from Diego Maradona, that gave England that shock, and they ended up losing 2-1 against the Argentines, led by Diego Maradona. I had a friend, Gary Stevens, who is living in Southeast Asia in Thailand, who played in that game, and he's still sore about that goal. But he did also score a fantastic goal where he ran through the whole team. So it was one sort of cheating goal and one absolutely incredible individual goal.
0: Well, and then there was Beckham. Sent off in 1998. Do we want to hear that?
1: I'd love to hear that again.
0: That bit of gold?
1: Yes.
2: Well, Brian, it could be a red card. That's what Alan Shearer is worried about.
3: What, for Beckham?
2: Yes, because he retaliated.
3: It's a yellow card. Wait a minute, he's taking another card out for Beckham. It's a red card for David Beckham. Oh, no. So Beckham is out of the game.
1: That was 1998. It was the round of 16, and England would hold on to get to extra time, and it would be 2-2, and then they'd lose on penalties to Argentina. But you've probably seen the Netflix special on David Beckham and Victoria Beckham, and they talk a lot about this in that special, and it really derailed his career. He got all sorts of abuse from fans, from members of the

0: public. And then, of course, the story in the Netflix documentary is about how he reinvented his image. But I think quite unfairly, he was kind of vilified after that. He lashed out at Diego Simeone, who became a very well-known manager. But that was a heartbreaking loss for England against Argentina at the 1998 World Cup that was won by France.
1: Can I just say, I watched that, and I'd never seen it before. And I was sitting there, well, I watched it in the doco, but I wasn't paying him as much attention as I was today. And he was lying on the ground. The bloke's kind of fallen over him. He's just kind of kicked his legs, sort of like scissored his legs. Like, it wasn't like he turned his body and, like, flicked a leg out to kick him. I thought it was one of the most unfair decisions I've ever seen.
0: It was unlucky. He just lashed out and he could easily have got away with it. And they didn't have VAR then, I don't think, back in 1998. So, super unlucky, super unlucky.
1: Maybe because in AFL, Jason. Like, that wouldn't even earn an umpire's good. They wouldn't even raise an eyebrow.
0: I know.
1: Be like, get off the ground.
0: Every couple of minutes you see that in an AFL game.
1: Sorry to interrupt you. Yeah.
0: Yeah.
1: Okay, let's go to the last England game against Norway. Lots of talk about that particular game. And, some of it has been about the big Norway dude, Erling Haaland.
0: Erling Haaland, yeah.
1: That's the one. I was nearly wrong. I was nearly right, half there.
0: But, maybe you gave the Norwegian pronunciation.
1: Well, I don't know. I don't even want to try. But he just looks like a fun dude, and I've loved all the social media on him. But I have wondered what your take is on whether or not his team wouldn't kick to him or whether some of those incidents have just been blown up as a jealous team.
0: I think he was well marked. And honestly, I think Norway played a really good game. They were a bit unlucky. They took the lead. It was a wonder goal by a kid who looked like he was 15 years old. It was a fantastic effort. But then we saw Jude Bellingham, who has been kind of the talisman of England, score a couple of goals. And I think there's no fear now with teams like Norway when they are facing up to England, because a few of the players are playing in the Premier League now and they're very familiar with them. So it's hard for me to cheer for England, even though I've covered them for years.
1: Hard for most of us, I think.
0: Yeah, so I was cheering for Norway, but I think on the, looking at the grand scheme of things, they probably deserved to scrape through this one to get through to the semi-finals. But the coach was not happy. Thomas Tuchel was very unhappy, Kelly.
2: The result is fantastic. We're in the last four. It's amazing, but not happy with the performance.
3: In what sense?
2: In every sense. Again, the commitment is there, but we made life very, very difficult for us in the way we played, how we played. Sloppy, a lot of technical mistakes, not fast enough, not repetitive enough. We were lucky today.
0: You can probably tell that Thomas Tuchel is not English. He's German. He's the first ever German head coach of England. We saw him with Chelsea in the Premier League. He won the UEFA Champions League with Chelsea, also the FIFA Club World Cup. But he's definitely not a happy chappy. But this created, Kelly, a bit of a reaction from Jude Bellingham.
4: Maybe, well, maybe he doesn't know what it's like to play in those kind of conditions against Erling Haaland, Odegaard, Nusash, Sorloth. You know, that's not an easy team to play against. So, I think we've tried to create a positive environment. We should continue that going into the Final Four. I can't speak highly enough of the lads. You're not going to win every game popping the ball and making 1,000 passes. Sometimes you have to win dirty, and we've done that again tonight.
1: Jude Bellingham's not a fan.
0: Not a fan at all. He doesn't play in the Premier League anymore. He plays for Real Madrid. And the thing I should say about this, you know how we've been talking about the hydration breaks and, it's 20 degrees and air-conditioned stadium and they're taking it. This was played in Florida and it was baking hot. So this was a really hot day. Difficult circumstances for England. They got the result, so what more could you say? But Thomas Tuchel, he's a bit eccentric, you might say. He's not. He'll come out with stuff that you would not expect from a head coach. Only the third foreign head coach that England has had.
1: Yeah. Yeah, I just got the feeling from that to and fro, even though they weren't near each other, that is not the first time that Jude Bellingham may have disagreed.
0: You're
1: with
0: right.
1: Whatever had been put out there, there was a little bit of on his liver.
0: In fact, Jude Bellingham is kind of iced out a little while back by Thomas Tuchel because he is such a talented player, and he won't, take any rubbish from his coach or anyone else.
1: No. Okay. So it'd be interesting to see. Who did you pick for England, Argentina?
0: I am going to go with England.
1: Ooh.
0: But I think they'll lose the final to France.
1: Hmm.
0: First time Messi has

0: ever faced England.
1: Talk about your traditional rivalries.
0: I know. It's true.
1: Whoever wins gets both countries.
0: Exactly. But, you know, Argentina were a bit lucky to get through their quarterfinal against Switzerland. It was 1-1 after 90 minutes and, you know, Argentina would score twice in extra time. But it was because Switzerland were down to 10 men from the 70th minute and the Swiss striker Brill Embolo was given a red card for diving.
2: After review, there is no foul for number 5. And number 7, there is a clear simulation. Final decision, yellow card for number 7.
3: No! He's going to be sent off here, Embolo. It is a second yellow card.
1: So he got chucked out for faking it, basically.
0: Yeah, you'd hear him say, no. I didn't mean it. But when you look at the replay, and I'm sure you did, Kelly, pretty obvious that he was taking a dive. It was the second yellow, so it wasn't a straight red for faking it. But, you know, we've talked before, haven't we, about how soccer players will take dives. Remember how they roll and roll and roll and roll?
1: Yes.
0: This was
1: unmanly.
0: Very unmanly.
1: Can I just say, Jason Dacey, it is just unmanly. And as Australians, this is where I think football loses us a bit, is because we love our rugby league, we love our union, we love AFL, and, you know, we also have players who take a dive every now and again. Hello, Camerader, if you're listening. But, but mostly they don't. And if they fell for the sort of things that they fall for in soccer, like run around and grab their ankles,
0: yes,
1: it'd be just go, just get off. What are you doing, you idiot?
0: Well, this is the one good thing about VAR, that you can go back and look at it. And, you know, if they were giving an Academy Award from these FIFA World Cup games, you'd get one for that, because it was pretty dramatic what he did.
1: Yep.
0: But I was so happy to see it, because it makes players simulating or faking it think twice the next time.
1: As they should. All right. Right. Now, we did mention at the start of this that FIFA's looking at expanding the competition again. So we start with 32.
0: It used to be 16, you know. When we qualified in 74, it was 16 teams. Mm. We qualified with part-timers. We went to West Germany. We're in the group with West Germany, East Germany and Chile. And these were part-timers that were, you know, tradies and bankers and all sorts of things. That was an incredible achievement when you think of it. Then
1: maybe
0: it went,
1: we should try that again.
0: Well, yes and no. 24 teams from 82, 32 teams from 1998. And from this World Cup, we've got 48 teams. 2030 proposal, that's the 2030 World Cup, Spain, Portugal, Morocco hosting it. 64 teams, Kelly.
1: 64. Who's not going?
0: I know.
1: Really?
0: We've got Cape Verde and we've got Curaçao. Who else are we going to get? But one.
1: Do
0: good
1: you need qualifiers? Well, then, Jason?
0: Well, there's only about 200 teams in the FIFA rankings, I think. One good thing I would say, and as you know, I lived in Asia for a long time. Now, a country like Malaysia, similar population to Australia, football mad, has never played in a World Cup. So what would it mean to them to qualify? So with 64 teams, maybe they could do it. A team like Thailand has never qualified for a World Cup. Maybe they could do it. So that's the positive. The negative is that we would have a six-week tournament and the first round would be even less meaningful than it is now.
1: Yeah. For me, it just seems money grab. You know what I mean? Rather than, look, nice for those teams to be there, but they know they're not going anywhere. Isn't that what qualifiers are for?
0: You'd think so. You'd think so. And then as Socceroos, you know, if we get through to the 64, to the 32, to the 16, you know, it's going to be a long journey for us. But FIFA, it's all about money. More games, more money, more hydration breaks, more commercials.
1: That's it. More dollars. Speaking of FIFA dollars, tell your FIFA dollars story.
0: Well, I was lucky enough to host 5 AFC Asian Awards, which is when players get honoured. And, of course, AFC is the Asian Confederation that Australia plays in. It's controlled by FIFA.
1: Yep.
0: And the last time I did it was probably about 6 years ago. I was in Brisbane then. I'd just come back from Asia. And it was a cushy gig, I can tell you, Kelly. And this gives you an idea of the kind of money that is behind this. So I'm picked up here in Brisbane, taken to the airport.
1: Wait a minute. I just want to say that normally when you're the host of something, you get zip. You might get a hotel room that's nice. Look, if you're lucky, you'll get the airfare, you know, yes. in economy, like yes. really bad economy. Like there's the actual fee for doing might be all right, but normally the things around it, not that grand, which makes this story just fabulous. Sorry.
0: Well, I was guest speaker at Probus Jim Boomba last week, and my fee was a couple of bickies and a cup of tea.
1: Mind you, they do a good scone at Jim Boomba.
0: They do. They really do. But my story is, so the event was in Hong Kong. I was picked up here in Brisbane, taken to the airport, business class flight on Cathay Pacific Airways, picked up at the airport in a black limousine, taken to the Mandarin Oriental Hotel, which you may know, it's in central Hong Kong. Mm-hmm. Beautiful view of Hong Kong Harbour.
1: Yep.
0: Could eat anything I wanted to on the menu. Okay, we had to do the rehearsal day and then we did the event the next day. But the fee was 10 figures. I haven't had many gigs like that since then, Kelly, but you realise the amount of money. And Gianni Infantino was in the audience.
1: Yeah.
0: And it was a challenging gig. It was me and a female co-host, and we're going to the audience, and we're also on live TV across Asia. So there's a lot of pressure. But the people doing it were the people who do the Brit Awards. Mm-hmm. These Brits had come across from the UK to produce this whole thing. So we're working with all these incredibly talented people. And the performers they had, I think they had someone that was, the lady was in Miss Saigon. You imagine what she would have got?
1: Lots.
0: Yeah. So it's an unforgettable event to do. But my point is that in football, whether it's FIFA, whether it's AFC in Asia, there's a lot of money. And by expanding to 64 teams, there'll be more money around for FIFA to put in his pockets.
1: And more money for you to host gigs.
0: Well, not after sharing with you, Kelly.
1: I would appreciate that. Jason Dacey, it's always great having a chat. Thank you so much. And when we speak next week, we'll have the...
0: Yeah, we can just talk about, we can wrap it all up, and I'll be talking about France being the champions once again, I think.
1: Fantastic. Thank you so much.
0: Thanks, Kel.
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0: How did you feel about school uniforms? Do you think it's a good thing to teach our young'uns to honour the uniform code at school? Or do you think they should be able to, you know, show their individuality? The kiddos went back to school today and it got us thinking about just school uniforms, because I think we had a bit more freedom with them, you know, back in the 80s when I was at school than maybe they do now. What do you reckon? 1300 222 612 uniforms. Are you for 'em or are you agin 'em?
1: Everything Brisbane, it's where you live.
4: Well, my memories are growing up locally. 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
5: 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He loves it here. 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
6: Nicole?
7: ABC News with Satya Weinstein. Tributes are being paid for award-winning actor Sam Neill, best known for his roles in Jurassic Park and My Brilliant Career, who's died at the age of 78. A statement on his official social media says his death was sudden and unexpected and that he was surrounded by family. It says the New Zealand actor remained in remission until his death after revealing in April he was cancer-free following a five-year battle with blood cancer. Australian story producer Vanessa Gorman says Neil was humble and had a wonderful sense of humour.
8: He just had no vanity, and anything that he would do off camera, he just, he just kind of didn't care about his image. So there was the sort of movie star Sam Neill, and then there was just this really down-to-earth, very, very wry, funny, intelligent person.
7: Iranian media say one person is dead and seven others have been injured following a US attack in the country's Isfahan province. Here's Patricia Tiano.
9: This latest defense comes as U.S. and Iranian forces exchange heavy missile and drone attacks, with Tehran striking U.S. facilities across the Gulf after conflicting claims from both sides on the status of the Strait of Hormuz. Iran's Revolutionary Guards say they targeted U.S. military facilities in Bahrain and Kuwait, destroyed radar systems in Oman, and hit fuel tanks and ammunition depots in Jordan. Meanwhile, the U.S. military says it struck Iranian air defense systems, coastal radar sites, missile and drone capabilities, as well as small boats. These exchanges have cast doubt on an interim agreement signed last month, aimed at reopening the strait and ending the war after 60 days.
7: An ABC Four Corners investigation has raised questions about whether some affordable housing schemes are actually affordable. The investigation looked at rental listings in New South Wales and Victoria over 8 weeks. It found some properties under government-backed affordable housing schemes were being advertised above median market rates. Australian Institute senior economist Matt Grundoff says the rules around affordable housing are too vague.
10: And they seem to be pretty easy to get around. I think what the real problem here is social and affordable housing isn't the model that governments should be pursuing. It might be part of the solution, but the big problem is they've abandoned public housing.
7: South Australian Attorney General Kaya Maher says an anti-Semitic hate has no place in SA or the Australian community more broadly. Adelaide man Rosti Sverdlov's fence and front door were graffitied with swastikas and offensive language early on Saturday morning. The tyres of his van were also slashed. Police are working to identify two people captured on CCTV. Mr. Maher says the deliberate targeting of members of the Jewish community will not

0: be tolerated.
1: It is a standalone crime now to use Nazi symbols. So, quite frankly, I hope the police are able to identify the people responsible and absolutely throw the book at them.
0: The owner of Darwin's World War II tunnel experience, where tourists were left in darkness on Sunday, says the NT Power and Water Corporation didn't inform him they were shutting down the electricity to fix a leak. Rob Marchant says around 50 tourists were inside the tourism experience when the electricity was turned off. He says the tunnels are still out of action, costing his business thousands of dollars.
2: I've been told that maybe this particular leak has been happening for months. They could have walked around, told us to evacuate the tunnels, but no, we'll just flick off the switch again. You know, there were people in there that were coming out quite quickly. There are safety lights in the tunnels. Let's make that clear. But the point of the matter is, what would you do if you're in this situation? Firstly, a lot of people have got claustrophobia.
0: Conservationists say habitat loss, foxes and feral cats were behind the long decline of Western Australia's animal emblem. But there's good news for now for the Australian native numbat, which has been moved from endangered to near threatened on the international red list. In the 1970s, it was believed there were only about 300 numbats left in the wild. The mature population's now estimated to be between 2 and 3,000. Perth Zoo's science program leader, Dr. Harrier Mills, says the numbat population has faced extreme risk.
3: Numbats became endangered due to the threats that commonly occur across many of our Australian mammals. Habitat loss is a big one, but also predation by introduced predators such as foxes and feral cats.
0: Volkswagen could cut up to around 50,000 additional jobs based on calculations aimed at bringing the carmaker in line with cost competitiveness of other companies. In an internal memo, CEO Oliver Bloom told staff the company must work on reducing costs further, having calculated a cost disadvantage of 20%. You're up to date with ABC News.
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5: What do you think of school uniforms? What was your uniform like? Back in the day, when I was at, I went to two high schools. I went to Kildara, one of the Brigidine schools in Melbourne. There were seven of them. No longer seven. I think there's still six. And I went to Mount Maria in Brisbane in the 80s. Very different uniforms, different climates, so that makes sense. Had a summer uniform and a winter uniform in Melbourne, but just one uniform for Brisbane, and if it got cold, you put a jumper on. That simple. I did have to wear a hat. Well, we were supposed to wear a hat. The prefects were on you at the start of the year when they were new prefects and they felt they should boss you around. These were the same girls who, by the way, weren't wearing their hats in year 11 and 10, 9, 8 and 7. But all of a sudden they're a prefect and they say, put your hat on, Kelly Higgins. Anyway, not that I'm holding that close to my heart 40 years later, but it made me think about uniforms, thinking about the kiddos going back to school today. And it seems that they're tougher on uniforms now than they were back in the 80s. Anyhow, like I used to perm my hair. Well, actually my mother did. And she did actually quite a good job. But you know, I could get away with that. I'm not sure I could now. Or having a little bit of colour in it. Not a lot, just a bit. You know, you used to put the old colour over the top. The red or the purple, you get away with it for a while. It'd wash out after three washes. But no one seemed to be that worried about it. Do it now. Teachers lose their minds. Well, schools do, not necessarily the teachers. The teachers probably don't care less, but schools certainly do, and parent-teacher associations are right onto it. Was it tougher back in the day, or do you like the idea of uniforms or not? Karen's at Cabalabar. Hi, Karen.
6: Hello, Kelly. Welcome back.
5: Thank you. It's good to be back. I love my spiritual home. Oh, I miss you guys too. It's all news and talking hard things on Drive.
6: Right.
5: Now, uniforms, do you like the idea?
6: Well, I was just saying, I grew up in an orphanage when I went to state school.
5: Yep.
6: And in Brisbane. And I was glad that we had a uniform because

0: it made me feel like part of everything.
1: Mm-hmm.
0: And no one needed to know where I lived and where I'm from.
1: Yeah.
0: So I didn't look any different.
1: Okay, so that it was a way of belonging to a certain tribe, so to speak, your school tribe.
0: Well, everyone needs to be part of a gang, don't they?
1: They do. We look for community, don't we, as human beings? Like, who are the people I belong to?
0: Yeah. I mean, there were some kids that knew where I was from,
1: yep.
0: and they used to target me after school and stuff like that, but
1: mm-hmm.
0: That was a bit cruel. But
1: I'm sorry about that, Karen. That's awful.
0: No, it made me stronger.
1: Yeah, still. That's a harsh way to get stronger, isn't it?
0: But they were the ones who got face planted in the grass when I used to go down the bottom of the oval and tie knots in the grass. So when they chased me, they tripped over.
1: Good woman. Thinking ahead. Well done. Yeah. Well done,
0: and
1: Karen.
0: I'm all for uniforms. Thank you.
1: You're welcome, the lovely Karen at Capella Bar tonight. What do you think? 1300 222 612. We've got to talk uniforms with a psychologist in just a moment. Christine Bagley-Jones will be joining us.
2: This is Kelly Higgins Devine, 612 ABC Brisbane.
1: As you may have heard, international travellers arriving in Australia won't have to fill out the old cards. Instead, a digital system is being rolled out next year. It's been trialled on some Qantas flights landing in Brisbane, Sydney and Melbourne, with passengers filling out forms via the Qantas app. Home Affairs Minister Tony Burke was asked if that information was safe with commercial companies rather than just the government.
3: The fact that you're using their app, you're still getting the money to the government. You're still getting the information to the government. So the information still comes to government. You always have to be careful to make sure that, you know, what you want to make sure of is that the information goes to the government, that you're respecting people's privacy, but also that what has been the most cumbersome part often of an overseas trip starts to become something that's really streamlined. Because I want the moment people get off the plane, I want them straight through and enjoying the best country in the world. They'll be able to do that more quickly because of this.
1: Okay, that's Home Affairs Minister Tony Burke. It didn't really answer the question about Qantas having access to that information via their app, though. Quentin Long is Managing Director of Australian Traveller Media. Hi, Quentin.
4: Good evening, Kelly.
1: Filling out a card does seem a bit last century, doesn't it? But what information is collected on these things?
4: So it sort of serves three main purposes. The first one is about visas and whether you are a person that requires a visa and, you know, all those sort of border issues. And then much more granular is the more biosecurity and customs forms, which is, do you have things that are for commercial use? Are you bringing in things that will be a biosecurity hazard? All those sorts of things. And then the third category is collecting statistics. So where you're travelling for business, where you're travelling for leisure, where did you go? All those sorts of things that help give the ABS some decent statistics on which to work. And so they're the three sort of major categories that they use. That the information's collected for. And look, all it is a transfer of those questions from that orange form that we all get by the flight attendants before we land in Australia to an online form. And it is a bit it's unusual that it's coming through an airline and they're asking them to do that, whereas many international countries that do similar things, maybe not exactly the same thing, but similar things will do it through their own government app.
1: Mm. And is that pretty much how it's collected in other countries, either still by the card or via an app?
4: Via an app is probably, I can't remember another country that I've visited, and yep. I'm sure you're going to get a call at Kelly that goes, no, I was in, out of whatever.
1: I think Cambodia.
4: Yeah.
1: Oh, that's where I went recently, and I think I remember Cambodia, but all the other countries around it were on an app.
4: I mean, even Singapore these days, you have a very similar, you fill in a form up to three days before you enter and away you go. Those what we call ETAs, electronic travel authorities, or those sorts of things are where they get it. But Australia is a bit behind the times, and they've had a lot of trouble My sources were telling me that they had lots and lots of different problems with trying to get this right. And for the life of me, I don't know why it took so long, but it did. But eventually they've now said they're going to roll it out.
1: Would you think there were security concerns here, though? Like, the government gets this info, but,
4: it's a very legitimate question, right? Why do I have to give this to a privately held company that is going to use – why do I have to use their app and not the government's app? And that question I find unsettling. Not that I'm saying Qantas would not be absolutely – airtight on it and all those sorts of things. I just don't understand why they can't figure this out with an app that they own, that the Australian government owns. And it's not like this wheel has not been invented. And that's what I find mystifying, to be brutally honest.
1: Yep.
4: And I can't get an answer to that. I mean, the government trialled it with Qantas and rolled it out a few select flights on the East Coast, and then they've said they're going to roll it out with Adelaide and Perth. But from everything I've seen so far, I just don't get why we have to go through the airlines. I mean, are they going to get, you know, every single airline that's arriving in Australia to do it, or are they going to now carve it out and make it its own separate app? I hope. I can't see how they couldn't make it its own separate app, but that is unclear to me right now.
1: Yeah, it would be too hard to go through
4: every single airline.
1: Yeah, they'd be like, nah.
4: Yeah, I mean,
1: no thanks.
4: But it's one of those things that you don't want to say that's dumb because you're not in the room with all the data in front of you making the decisions, but certainly quacks like a dumb duck.
1: Yeah, if it walks like it and talks like it, Quentin.
4: That's right.
1: Okay, now, Quentin, one other thing I wanted to throw at you is looks like we're going to attempt to get into the United States next October. Mm-hmm. Heaven help me as a journalist. Or am I over? Now, I have to say, as an ABC journalist, of course, I don't post about Trump at all. I rarely even comment. Are they still looking through people's phones and being quite bloody-minded about it, or has that settled down?
4: Well, so there's a World Cup on at the moment, and they've kind of that's all settled down. And I'm in danger of really using some weird history here, but traditionally nations that are in some sort of turmoil have massive public events like the World Cup or the Olympics, and they put on a very good show for the duration of that and then return to their normal habits after that.
1: Transmission has returned to normal.
4: Yes, yes. And so what I would say is that November is going to be an important time, but let me be brutally honest. I've travelled to the US. I haven't had any problems.
1: Yep.
4: Where did I fly into? Houston? No. Mm-hmm. I can't remember which port it was, but it was not your LAX, and it was absolutely fine. I used to have an I-class visa too, which is the journalist visa, and I let that expire, and now I travel on an ESTA, which is the, you know, the ETA, which we all travel on, and that was fine. They've now actually got that similar setup where you can fill in a form on your phone and get an app, and then you can get a fast, not, not, it's not

0: you'll be fine, Kelly. I know they do listen to everything we say, and you may have said a few things and all that sort of stuff, but if they haven't stopped me, I think you'll be okay. And I don't comment as well on social media.
1: No.
0: But they do. They will still have the authority to look at your phone.
1: Yeah.
0: And they still have the authority to ask you to unlock it, mm-hmm. and they still have the authority to remove it from your possession if you do not do that and then withhold you. It is extremely rare, and I don't want to discourage people from going, because you know what's been really fascinating to see? I don't know whether you've seen this, but the amount of people from European countries, particularly Great Britain, who are posting on social media going, oh, my God, the Americans are so nice at the World Cup, because they were so anticipating such a horrible experience based on everything they've seen, that there's this real shock. Oh, my God, they're decent people. And I feel really sorry for the majority of Americans who are actually decent and, you know.
1: Really friendly people, yeah.
0: Yes, lovely people, just like you and I.
1: Exactly. I was there in 2000, a long time ago now, 2007. Everyone was adorable.
0: Yes. You know, I'm going to go very sideways for a second. Yeah, I'm sure you're telling me to shut up. But
1: no, what?
0: The country in the world that I love to travel by myself most in, and I travel a lot by myself, but the United States is one of the great countries to travel by yourself in, because they are so welcoming, but they also have a culture where solo travelers, you go into a restaurant, you don't sit at a table, you sit at the bar. Therefore, you are then surrounded by fellow solo travellers,

0: dynamic that I've found when traveling. I think it's a profoundly different experience for a solo traveler in the United States versus most other destinations.
1: Oh, that's good to know. You've made me feel much better, Quentin Long. Thank you.
0: That's all right. I'm sure you'll have a great time. And remember, there's lots of people in this world that are always happy to welcome different people and have a good conversation.
1: That's it. Quentin, thank you.
0: Thanks, Kelly. You have a great day.
1: Quentin Long, Managing Director of Australian Traveller Media. So, yeah, why would the government be collecting information through a commercial entity's app? Makes no sense, but maybe they'll change it. Anyhow, we shall find out. You're on 612 ABC Brisbane and ABC Queensland with Kelly Higgins.

0: school uniforms. Some of your comments. Barbara says, Kel, we all wore uniforms at Sydney Girls High in the 60s. We had a summer uniform and a winter uniform. The summer one consisted of a box pleat tunic, short sleeve white blouse, a blazer and a Panama hat. Thank you very much. And the winter, you had a long sleeve white blouse and a jumper under your blazer and a beret as the hat. I had a beret too, Barbara. I thought it was just my school. There we go. We're going to talk uniforms in just a tick.
1: Hey, it's just Mowboy. Me and some of my favourite people are putting on an hour of music, comedy and games with performances from Drifting Clouds and Baker Boy. That Blackfella Show. 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
0: Well, like Barbara, when I lived in Melbourne, I had a summer and a winter uniform. Summer was the dress, jumper if you needed it, blazer and hat. They'd only just gotten rid of the gloves when I got to high school. Mm. And the winter uniform was a Fletcher Jones skirt, thank you very much. Blue shirt, grey jumper, grey blazer and a beret, a dark blue beret. And when I arrived in Brisbane in year 12, no blazer or hat. Thank goodness it was too hot. So that was something. I was impressed with that and just one skirt and top. And I never really thought much about my uniform. It was just something that had to be worn. And I remember, though, my schools weren't that strict about hair. Good thing, because I was constantly cutting it and colouring it myself and not always for the better. But in 2026, what is the point of a school uniform? What is it for? Which students are likely to rebel against them? And why do schools, even public schools, seem to get stricter and stricter about them? Christine Bagley-Jones is a psychologist from Plenish Mind Health. Hello.
4: Hello there, Kelly.
0: Christine, why do schools have uniforms in the modern era? What's the sort of ideology or thinking behind it?
4: Well, I think part of it just harks back to the past. I mean, you know, we love, you know, routine, and I think uniforms have always been a feature, not just of school, but of workplaces. I think it made sense in a lot of ways. If you go to a workplace and everyone's dressed the same, there's a certain expectation around behaviour once you're wearing that item of clothing.
0: Mm. What makes them a good option, do you

0: Where does that put them in a school or in that community?
1: It's an interesting debate, Kelly, because obviously there's pros and cons, but in terms of how they're beneficial is they take a lot of the thinking out of what to wear each day. Mm. So that's nice in itself. You reduce that issue at home where you're offspring are complaining they don't have enough nice clothes, or suddenly someone is wearing a new brand and they want that brand. So that can become a real issue, not just around the cost, but also about whether you think it's appropriate. And so therefore you've got an extra debate to add to it. And then once they're at school, they are expressing themselves very free range if there's no policy involved. And that can lend itself to being isolated or bullied or in some way treated in a way that you might not want for your young person.
0: I suppose, and schools may not feel about this the same way, but if you've got an expensive uniform, it also says, other than the fees, it also says, if you can't afford this, you don't belong here.
1: Mm. Yeah, it does. And of course, there's not a lot we can do about that except for hopefully have the schools employ measures like having secondhand uniform shops and other opportunities so that everyone gets to wear the uniform without, you know, breaking the budget. And yeah, uniforms can be very costly, but then again, that whole social pressure to keep up with the Joneses at school can be equally expensive.
0: Yeah. So the weak points of having uniforms, so what sort of trouble can it cause, or what sort of difficulty for particular students who, for them, uniforms are an anathema?
1: Mm. Look, and that's something that can't be underestimated as well, because you've got some young people that have, say, for example, really big sensory issues. So just the feeling of the fabric or the way it sits on their body can cause them legitimate distress. So that needs to be built into whatever the policies are. But additionally, you know, some people have cultural specificities or gender preferences in terms of what they wear. And if you've got a really strict uniform code, you might be pressing up against some very personal issues for these young people that can really impair their ability to feel comfortable and safe at school. So if within the policy they build in some flexibility, I think that would be the sweet spot.
0: Yeah. But this is the point, isn't it? Like, I was thinking about my school uniforms. I'm talking the mid-80s now, so I'm going back a long way, Christine. But, we had uniforms. We had to wear them properly. But for my hair, for instance, I got my hair permed. I was colouring it. I seem to have a bit more freedom. Not always well, by the way, but I seem to have a bit more freedom then than kids do now. You know, any hint of a not natural colour and, you know, there's the ton of bricks comes on them.
1: Yes, and I'm seeing that too. And, you know, I've got my five children that have gone through school and watched how they've like pushed the boundaries and the responses that have happened. And my youngest is going to a different school to the other ones. And yeah, I think too much time can be spent in niggling about, you know, whether your hair is allowed to be out or whether it's just that little bit too long and needs to be pinned back. And I'm with you. I went to school. I had the perms. And when you're not going to spend that money on that perm without wanting to show it off.
0: Exactly.
1: We were teasing it up and hairspraying it up to maximize its volume, but that just couldn't happen at school now. And I think the argument behind that is a little bit around hygiene as well and transference of head lice and things like that. But it can just get too much. And that pressure to conform can, again, be really distressing for some people that really have a strong urge for individuality and wanting to individuate. But with that individuality piece, you've got to remember that they might think they want to run the gauntlet at school and really display who they are and express who they are. Mm. But we've got to check in, have they got the emotional maturity to manage the conflict that might ensue or the bullying that could even happen from that self-expression? And I almost think that within a school environment, you have to protect the student even from themselves sometimes and just be aware that hopefully they can express themselves outside of school and have lots of avenues during their downtime as well as throughout the rest of their life where they can really nurture who they want to be in the world. But at school, you want to keep them safe. And so maybe not creating unnecessary roadblocks to them having just a smooth run might be a good thing. I mean, it's an interesting concept, isn't it?
0: Yeah.

0: It is, and yet I kind of think, well, if you go through 12 years of schooling, and as much as schools say, oh, we appreciate the individual, we want to nurture the individual, but as soon as you show any individuality, they crush it, then you've spent 12 years conforming to somebody else's idea of what you should look like, what your hair should be like, no makeup, only certain jewellery. I suppose you've got your weekends and things like that where you can express yourself. But there's a part of it that also says, well, we're not accepting anything but this. And that in itself is saying, to some students would be saying, once again, you don't belong here really.
1: Well, yeah, especially if you find it difficult to want to, you know, fit in line with everybody else, it can be really hard. But then I guess if I looked at the counter argument of that is your point before, that you do have outside of school hours and the long holidays that they get, and then the vast number of decades after they finish school where they can express themselves. And yeah, the uniform does make us all look the same, but that collective can bring a lot of benefit as well. It's like, I belong to something here. And even though I might not want to necessarily fit in with these groups, it develops a certain skill, I guess, around that flexibility. It's like, I don't want to wear the uniform necessarily. I don't like the concept behind us all having to look the same, but I can do it because it's what's required of me. And hopefully the idea behind it also is around, let's just take fashion and self-expression a little bit out of it, and let's just focus on learning and also connecting with each other. So let's try to be as same as we can. And that but different bit we might be able to express through our personality and the selections in terms of our subjects and how we relate to others. Like, there's lots of ways to show your individuality without it always having to be about how you adorn yourself.
0: Oh, you're the voice of reason, Christine Bagley-Jones. You truly are. You've almost brought me over to the other side, because I used to, with Mackenzie, I would do exactly that with her, because she always wanted colour in her hair. So as soon as school ended for the school holidays, you know, we were bleaching it and colouring it, and, you know, two nights before we were back to trying to get to it to some sort of natural colour.
1: Yeah.
0: Heaven help us both. With her getting told off and me going, tell them to ring me. She's like, no. Well, just wear it, Mum.
1: I don't want the fallout. But and I think that's, and isn't that a lovely bonding thing as well for the family? Because I know as soon as first day of the school holidays, everyone wants to get their nails done a ridiculously long, you know, and they all, you know, want to do the outlandish things. And I'm like, just do it at the beginning of the holidays, like really get it out of your system. And then you become the good guy for once. Mm. You're the person that's able to say, go to town, express yourself, feel really good about, you know, make your own clothes, you know, do that thing with your hair and the extra body piercing. And then when you get back to school, I guess school's like a little mini ecosystem of what society is going to be like. You're going to have to, at times, toe the line in ways you might not want to, but it's not going to kill you. Unless it's something like, as I said, if you've got someone that really doesn't want to wear a uniform because of a way that they feel that they need to express their gender, I feel, or their religion or their culture, that's a different kettle of fish, and that should be dealt with separately and with respect and looking after their psychological well-being, not just some petty policy. But all things being equal, let's just make it, this is the uniform, and you can have a bit of wriggle room depending on, you know, your particular requirements. And that's what I love about a lot of the schools now are saying that the uniforms have a gender neutral option, which I see a lot of kids opting for regardless, just because they're more comfortable.
0: Yes.
1: You can make them more loose fitting. So maybe that's where the flexibility can be, and then just shine in other ways you can. And in fact, if you really want to feel like you're different from the herd, then it really means you've got to be creative about how to show it. So it might actually get you to double down on your authenticity and figure out, well, who am I in all of this? Because I'm not going to be able to demonstrate that through my attire. I'm going to have to, like, do it in other ways.
0: Yeah. Well, we're going to have a chat about it now. Christine Bagley-Jones, appreciate your time. Thank you.
1: My pleasure.
0: Christine Bagley-Jones, psychologist from Plenish Mind Health. Well, you've been sending in your SMSs. Thank you so much. 0467 922612. We've got Karen here saying, uniforms, I like them as it promotes unity and pride. Police, nurses, ambos, firemen, etc. wear uniforms. Much easier knowing what to wear rather

0: rather than keeping up with fashion and trends. Another one saying, Kelly, uniforms allow the family financial situation not to be apparent. Secondhand uniforms did not matter. And this one from Michelle, who says she went to an all-girls school in Sydney and they had a bit of a strict uniform policy. And she says, I was actually a bit of a nerd and was devastated when, as a bet, I wore different coloured socks in year 10 and was called by the principal over the PA to her office. Oh, you never wanted that, did you? The principal saying, hello, would Kelly Higgins please come to the principal's office? And then you start thinking, what do they do? What do they do that they know about? Uniform was absolutely a big deal for me and high in my memory, even at 61 years old. Andy of Wombai says, Kel, I think one of the best things about having a uniform is that kids from struggling families can be helped by fantastic organisations like the Smith family. So those kids who might not be able to wear the flashy brand clothes can still look the same as the rest of the kids there. And thanks, Sandy, who says, I got teased on most days when uniform wasn't required. I lived in hand-me-downs that were never quite in fashion and never quite fit. I hated free dress days. Oh, Sandy, I'm sorry. That sucks. You should be able to enjoy those little things, shouldn't you?
1: Comedy, music and tricky clues.
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0: Ah, yes. Songs you love. I have missed this while I was on drive in Brisbane. Okie doke. So we've already got a few suggestions. If you want to throw in a song you would love to hear, you should do that. 1300 222 612, or you can text 0467 922 612. Kicking off tonight with one that Matt at Brighton wanted to hear. It's called But I Do by Clarence Frogman Henry.

That is an absolute cracker to start off songs you love tonight. Thank you, Matt at Brighton. Coming back to Tim at Laidley now, and thank you to everyone who's who's actually sent in a text and welcome me back. Good to be back with you. And he wants to welcome me back with a song, one.

0: I think there is a version of that that goes longer, but we didn't have it. So I thought that gives you the, you know, the guts of it. Thank you, Tim. It's good to be back. Okay, this is a song I haven't played in ages. Little Brother Trucker wants to hear a bit of Mac Davis, and what he says is his anthem, "Oh Lord, It's Hard to Be Humble."
1: Back a few months ago, I was headlining a great big nightclub. And he put me up a couple of days early. I came in a couple of days early, and they put me up at what they call the Star Suite. Now, here I am, headliner in one of the biggest nightclubs in the country, and I wake up at 8 o'clock in the morning in this Star Suite, all by myself. Yeah, that's what I said, aw. But I did what I've always done, man, to cheer myself up. I picked up my guitar, I sat down, I wrote me a little song. Now this is how it feels, to be alone at the top of the hill, trying to figure out a way.

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Oh, Lord, it's hard. Lord, it's hard to be humble when you're doing what? We're doing the best that we can. I guess you could say I am a loner, a cowboy outlaw, tough and proud. 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

0: best that we can.
1: One more time. What are we doing?
0: We're doing the best that we can.
1: Give yourself a hand.
2: 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Lord, it's hard to be humble. When we come back on Songs You Love, a little bit of Steely Dan and The Cure, maybe a touch Madonna as well.
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2: A request coming in from Jeff at Dolby, who says, Cal, can you please play The Cure Lullaby for Songs You Love tonight? I want to dedicate it to my brother, Archie.

0: The Cure and Lullaby, going out to Jeff at Dolby tonight for songs you love. Andrew's called in from North Queensland. Hello.
1: Well, hello, Kel. Nice to speak to you again.
0: Ah, thank you. And you've had a good day?
1: Oh, excellent. Couldn't be better.
0: Well, did you do anything special or just hanging about?
1: I just bludged and talked on the phone all day.
0: Good work.
1: Yes,
0: it sounds like my life. I just bludged and talked on the radio.
1: Yeah, finally every day was like that.
0: Exactly. Yeah. What song can I play for you tonight?
1: I was wondering whether you might be able to do a lovely little song by Nora Jones, a nice vocal display, maybe less heard than Nightingale.
0: Mm-hmm.
1: It's called Turn Me On.
0: All right. You just love this one?
1: I do. I like everything Nora Jones.
0: Well, yeah. let's play it for you.
1: Thanks, Kel.
0: You're welcome.
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0: Oh, that's nice. Andrew in North Queensland. Excellent choice tonight. And I hope your mushroom pasta is as good as that song.
1: This is Kelly Higgins Devine, 612 ABC Brisbane.
0: All right, we also had a request from Byron who wanted to hear a bit of Steely Dan tonight. Pretty Please with Ice Cream and Strawberries. Well, sure. We're reeling in the years on 612 ABC Brisbane and ABC across Queensland.

Dan, reeling in the years for Byron tonight on Songs You Love. It's 4 to 10. And Stephen at New Farm wanted to hear the last song we're going to play for you tonight on Songs You Love. And I've got to say, Stephen, no one was more surprised than me that we actually had this song in the system, because it's new. It's Madonna from her most recent album, Confessions 2, the song Dance Terrier. Talk about, talk about, talk about, talk about, talk about, talk about. If you just go into your lounge room and switch the lights on and off, it'll be like going to a club in the 80s. You'll remember.

0: erupted over the Gold Coast Broadwater in January 2023. A coronial inquiry looking into the accident resumed in Brisbane today, probing 11 key issues, including the company's safety practices and training. SeaWorld Helicopters CEO Brett Newman told the inquest Chief Pilot Ashley Jenkinson was totally distracted by his front seat passengers in the moments before the collision and never looked right to clear his view before takeoff. He says if he had, he would have seen the incoming helicopter. The inquest continues.
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Pacific, which means it's heading towards the US. Now, the US tests its ICBMs a couple of times a year, and it fires them across the Pacific and lands them in the Marshall Islands territory, which America effectively does control, one of its imperial gains after World War II. Now, that's taken for granted. And China, obviously, is a great power that is going to have to test its weapons. And we need to just, you know, take a breath and see this with a bit of reality and perspective. There are other possibilities as too. People tend to assign far too much intelligence to militaries everywhere around the world. There is every chance that the PLA military

0: Yes, well, hello and how are you? Philip Clark with you on ABC Radio. This is Nightlife and we are right around the country. Wherever you are, you should be getting us loud and clear. By the way, some outages. If you're in Rockhampton from midnight till 5 a.m., you'll lose your AM signal. And from 2 a.m. to 5 a.m., if you're in Broken Hill, you're going off air as well. And from 4 a.m. to 4:30 a.m. in Gundawindi in Queensland, you'll lose your FM signal. The rest of the country should be good though, so you should be getting this loud and clear. 6 past midnight, 6 past 10 in WA, Territory and South Australia, 24 to midnight. And everywhere else around the world and through the Pacific, for courtesy of Radio Australia, I hope you're getting us loud and clear. All right, numbers, 1-300-800-222. We're about to play the Mighty Challenge. So if you'd like to have a crack, then grab a line. There are lines free. Issues of the day in the last hour of the program, American Insight with Ray Bonner tonight. Ray's going to speak with us live from the United States. Also, your memories and thoughts of Sam Neill, whose untimely death announced today was a surprise, I think it is fair to say. Made a declared recovery from a blood cancer. I said he was free from cancer, but died suddenly in news from news released by his family today. But gee, he gave us a lot of pleasure over the years, didn't he, Sam Neill? So let's talk about and remember Sam Neill in the last hour of the program as well. But in the meantime, if you're all set and ready, then you know what, so am I. The Mighty Challenge, 25 questions in 5 categories. If you can answer question 25, then you are the winner and you will receive an edition of the very rare, but you know what? Someone has to win it. Mighty Challenge fridge magnet tonight. Okay, who's it going to be? It may be as well be you, right? Categories tonight. Category number one, happy birthday, Harrison Ford. Category number two, Sam Neill. Category number three, anatomy. Category number four, climbing. Category number five, ball sports. All right. Happy birthday, Harrison Ford. Sam Neill, anatomy, climbing, ball sports. Who's going to kick us off tonight? Sophie from Glen Iris. Hello, Sophie.
1: Hello, Philip.
0: What do you reckon here? Happy birthday, Harrison Ford. Sam Neill, anatomy, ball sports, climbing.
1: Well, I'm a bit sad about Sam Neill, so I think I know. I'll take that category, please.
0: What's your favourite Sam Neill piece, you reckon?
1: Oh, look, it's a bit of a toss-up, but Death in Brunswick and The Dish and My Brilliant Comedian.
0: Yeah.
1: Probably all of those.
0: I loved him in that early TV spy show, Riley, Ace of Spies. I think that was surprising.
1: Oh, yes.
0: He was great in that. All right, Sam Neill it is. Question number one. In 1979, Sam Neill played the romantic lead opposite Judy Davis in which movie?
1: That was My Brilliant Career.
0: It was My Brilliant Career, yeah.
2: Don't you ever dream there's more to life than this?
3: It's bad enough being born a girl and being born ugly and clever.
4: You have a wildness of spirit which is going to get you into trouble all your life.
5: I thought we should get married.
6: Well, what a handsome proposal. How could anyone say no?
7: Loneliness is a terrible price to pay for independence. Isabella, don't throw away reality for some impossible dream.
6: It's not impossible. It's not.
8: Give me a chance to find out what's wrong with the world and with me, who I am, everything.
0: The wonderful My Brilliant Career. Yeah, what a piece, hey? Sophie, question number two, staying with Sam Neill?
1: Yes, please.
0: What was the name of Sam Neill's character in Jurassic Park?
1: Dr. Grant?
0: Yeah, correct. I'll give it to you, yes. Dr. Alan Grant.
2: Since the beginning of time, man has searched the earth for evidence of its past. But while some have looked for clues to the mystery,

0: Queenslander, no, that's not correct. Joy from Logan. Hi, Joy.
1: Hello.
0: Hello.
1: How are you?
0: Good. We're up to question 10 here. We're in anatomy, meaning bay or inlet in Latin. Which cavities in the human skull take their name from a style of folds in a toga?
1: Golly. I can do something in that suture.
0: A what?
1: What was it? It's not right.
0: What is a joint?
1: Suture.
0: A suture. No, it's not a suture. I think a suture is a stitch, isn't it?
1: Well, yeah. It's also the joints that the skull, bits of the skull join together.
0: Oh, is that right?
1: You know, because when you're born, you've got lots of bones in your skull and they join together as an adult. They become where the sutures meet. Sorry, that was the only little dimples apart from eye holes.
0: Like that delightful, precious little top of a newborn baby's head.
1: Which hasn't
0: joined up. Yeah, I know.
1: All righty. I have to leave you then.
0: Thanks, Joy.
1: Okay.
0: It's been pleasant while it's been here, but that's it. See ya. Bye.
1: Bye.
0: Dear. Hayley from Roselle in Sydney. Hi, Hayley. G'day, Hayley.
2: Oh, that was the quickest ever.
0: It can be. This is stumping people, meaning bay or inlet in Latin. Which cavities in the human skull take their name from a style of folds in a toga?
2: Okay, so I studied fashion, so I should know this, and I didn't think I'd be getting on so quickly. And I've got to just think. Style of folds in a toga. Skull. I don't know. Skull.
0: No. All right, Hayley. See ya. Gwen from Stanmore. Hi, Gwen.
3: Hello, Phil.
0: Hello. What do we need here? Meaning bay or inlet in Latin, which cavities in the human skull take their name from a style of folds in a toga?
3: Well, as an old Latin teacher, Phil, it's sinus.
0: Correct. Okay. Oh, well, that's good. Well, I don't want to say you're a declining breed, Gwen, but it had a bit of a revival Latin for a while, didn't it? I don't know whether it still is.
3: Well, sadly, it's become the preserve of the elite schools.
0: Yeah, well, that's disappointing because we used to be taught in public schools, in government schools a lot, didn't it?
3: That's right.
0: Yeah.
3: Not now.
0: Yeah, that's a pity. It's a terrific thing to learn. And to understand the English language, it helps a lot, don't you think?
3: Certainly does.
0: Mm. I can still remember Hesta.
3: Oh, yes. The spear.
0: Hastarum hastis hastis. There you go. Opadam, opadam, opadam, opadi, opado, opado. No?
3: Well, that's only the singular, Phil.
0: Oh, no. Gwen, I can feel the pain from my knuckles already from being wrapped. Thank you. Question 11. We're in anatomy.
3: Yes, I'll stay there.
0: What's the more common name for the zygomatic arches in the skull? What's the more common name? For the zygomatic arches.
3: No, don't know, Phil.
0: No good?
3: No.
0: Thanks for being a Latin teacher, Gwen.
3: Okay.
0: See you.
3: Bye.
0: Monica from the Hunter Valley. Oh, hang on. Mon's going to be good on this.
4: Hopefully, Phil. I'm just a little bit worried because your zygomatic arches has got your eyeball sockets. And it's also got your eyebrows, so I'm not sure. What was the other answer? Because the sinus or fontanelle was.
0: Meaning bay or inlet in Latin, which cavities in the human skull take their name from a style of folds in a toga. Yes, well, Gwen, the Latin teacher, said that a bay or inlet is a sinus, so therefore it must be the sinuses.
4: I thought it could have been a fontanelle as well, so I was going to,
0: Sinuses, okay. But after, what's the more common name for the zygomatic arches in the skull?
4: Okay, I'm going to go the eyeball socket.
0: No, not the eyeball socket. No, I mean, you're correct in what you say, but no, but that's not
4: that's
0: what...
4: That's not the answer you want. That's okay.
0: Thanks, Monica. Okay. See ya.
4: No worries.
0: Bye-bye. Robin, yes, correct. Joyce from Perth, correct. Annette from Perth, correct. Bobstead says, and people say ad nauseum that Latin is irrelevant.

0: Yeah, that's beautiful. All righty, 1-300-800-222 is the number if you would like to give us a bell. We're talking about the life and times of Sam Neill. You might like to share your favourite memories of Sam Neill, who's the news of whose death came through today. It was a surprise. He was 78 years old, but gee, what a life and what a career, hey? Here's a little of it.
1: It's a dinosaur. Dr. Grant, my dear Dr. Thatcher, welcome to Jurassic Park.
2: Our scheduled meeting is not until Sunday.
3: Sorry to bring food.
2: You just wanted to show me that you know where I live, isn't that it? Am I supposed to be impressed?
3: No. Mr. Churchill was impressed. Yes, he was.
4: And I will live in Montana. And I will marry a round American woman and raise rabbits. And she will cook them for me. And I will have a pickup truck. Or, possibly even a recreational vehicle. And drive from state to state. Do they let you do that?
5: Yes.
0: Yes, magnificent. From Jurassic Park and, of course, the incomparable The Hunt for Red October. Sam Neill, so good. Kerry from Kangaroo Point. G'day, Kerry.
6: Yeah, hello, Phil. Sam Neill. I actually read his book, which was

0: Interesting times, as Ray would say. We've got news coming up. I've got to get out of here, though, because there is a man taking the microphone and he'll do it in his own inimitable way. G'day, g'day.
1: Hello, Phil.
0: You're still here.
1: Yeah, are you? Yeah.
0: End of the week? End of the month?
1: End of the month, right. I think.
0: Is there going to be a costume party? What is it?
1: Fancy dress party.
0: Fancy dress, yeah. Is that it?
1: No.
0: No, okay. Just a couple.
1: That's the short answer. Do you like going to fancy dress parties?
0: If I'm in the mood, I don't mind.
1: What was it like? Do you remember what you dressed up as at the last one you went to?
0: I went as John Kerr.
1: Oh, very good. How did you do that?
0: Well, you know, I had the top hat. I had the bottle of whiskey in my hand.
1: Very good.
0: I had the staggers.
1: What, do you know what the theme was, or was it just come as you choose?
0: I just can't remember what the theme was. I walked into, see, it was held in a surf club, right? And I walked in with a bottle of whiskey and the stagger, and the bar staff just went completely ape. One of the bar staff, I'm not joking, leapt over the front of the bar and grabbed me. He said, "You're not coming in here." I said, "Mate, it's a bottle of, it's cold tea, it's not whiskey."
1: That is so good. But I'm sorry, but we can't serve you because there are regulations that say that we cannot.
0: I said, "I'm a governor general."
1: Perfect. So we're not dressing up on the program today. No. Right. However, there may be occasions where we will get to dress up. Janet McLeod joins us on the program this morning.
0: Excuse.
1: That is so good. But I'm sorry, but we can't serve you because there are regulations that say that we cannot.
0: I said I'm a governor general.
1: Perfect. So we're not dressing up on the program today. No. Right. However, there may be occasions where we will get to dress up. Janet McLeod joins us on the program this morning. She joins us to talk about whatever interests her at this particular point in time. So we'll find out what that is shortly.
0: Excellent. All right. And you and I will talk tomorrow. Here's the news.
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3: ABC News with David Rollins. US President Donald Trump says the United States is restarting its naval blockade of Iranian ships and ports in the Persian Gulf. Nick Parmeter has more.
4: Mr. Trump's announcement on social media comes hours after he told Fox News the United States would probably take over the Strait of Hormuz and should be reimbursed for controlling the vital waterway. In a phone interview, he said, "We're going to keep the Strait and we'll probably run it. We'll become the guardian of the Strait." But he is insisting that arrangement will come at a cost, with his post on Truth Social setting out reimbursement at the rate of 20% on all cargo shipped. It follows days of strikes across the Persian Gulf after the US accused Iran of attacking ships in the strait.
3: British police say they've arrested 12 people after a suspected threat directed towards an Islamic event at the weekend as part of an investigation which they described as extreme right-wing terrorism related. The arrests were made on Sunday and Monday at addresses across England after police became aware of a potential serious threat towards the religious event. The event, attended by about 15,000 people, mostly went ahead as expected.

program may not be one of the most important conversations that you'll hear, but I can guarantee it'll be a lot of fun. So if you want to join us to talk about those things that are in your cutlery drawers and you just look at it and go, I really like that. I don't know why I like it. There may not be a particularly good reason that I like it, but I do. It doesn't have to just be a knife and a fork or a spoon, because it could be other things that hang around within that drawer. I brought in some show and tell to do, because generally Janet will come in with a bit of show and tell. So I've got my favourite things sitting in a bag just over there. Have you got splades? Mick's got splades. No, he hasn't got splades. He's lost that. You've lost your splades. Oh, he's got lots and lots of splades. What the joys of the splade. I wonder if anyone else has still got their splades. My sister has still got splades, and they come out at Christmas because they're very, very good. Sometimes a little confusing, because when you have a look at them, you go, well, how am I supposed to operate that? Because it's got everything all in one. It's got the spoon and the fork and the knife all ready to go. Although, if you're one of those people that likes to sit there, right, you know, that sit there and just use the fork, it does work very, very well. It's mixed set is still in the purple velvet presentation case that was delivered in. I've got my granddad's carving knife set is in a purple velvet display case. And I didn't bring that in because it's a little bit cherished. I don't sort of use it very much. It's a beautiful knife and fork set. It's got one of those bone handle things on it. It's also got a sharpener, you know, like one of those sharpening tool things. What's it called? It's got one of those. Can't use that, so I don't sharpen knives with it at all. Anyway, so we'll talk about that with you and with Janet McLeod, and we'll find out some of the bizarre, lovely and interesting things that you have within those drawers. That coming up soon. I think we'll play, shall we? Because there are five questions to be answered. The snippet today, I will tell you, is very long. It goes for nearly 4 seconds, which is unheard of as far as snippets of songs are concerned. You may ask why it's so long, because I'm not sure if anyone knows the song. However, there's bound to be someone out there that will. Let's play. If you want to join us, 1-300-800-222. Text us on 0437-774-774. If you can work out the theme, you text it through on 0437-774-774. And you tell us what the theme is. If you're the first person to work it out, then you can choose a song. There is a clue in this particular tune that I'm about to play as to what the theme is. But it's also part of the suite of questions. It's not just a clue. It's part of the suite of questions and part of the theme. So listen to this song. Tell us the name of the band performing the song. It isn't necessarily the name of the song. It isn't necessarily the name of the band. It might be something within all of those things. So let's have a listen. Tell us the name of this band. 1-300-800-222. Text 0437-774-774.

0: The song is A Long Way to the Top. Many people know the name of the band. The clue, or it's part of the theme, is within there somewhere. All right, that's all I'm going to say. It's not necessarily the name of the song. It's not necessarily the name of the band. But there is a clue in there somewhere. And it's specific to, the clue is specific to that song. A few other songs as well. Is it true that this particular band doesn't play A Long Way to the Top if you want to rock and roll after the death of a lead singer? Yes, it's true. Well, when we went and saw them, they didn't play it. I'm not sure if they do again now, but for a fair while they did that. I will never get... Oh, thank you to Jeff, who said the sharpening thingy you're talking about is a sharpening steel. Thank you. But yes. Can't use one. Every time I've tried, I think I've always made the knife blunter than it was when it began. Hey, Trevor.
1: Hi, Trev.
0: The name of the band, please.
1: Yeah. The Good Old Back Attacker, AC/DC.
0: It is AC/DC.
1: And it's not... Well, the band could have been in agreement, but it's basically the new lead singer, Brian Johnson, who... out of respect, refuses to play Long Way to the Top.
0: Yeah, I when I went and saw them with Finn, geez, it would have been 20 yeah. years ago, maybe yeah. more, they didn't play it. I don't know, do they still not do it?
1: Well, to say, it's basically his.
0: Yeah, his choice.
1: Personal thing, yeah.
0: Now, because you sorted that out, we have five questions. We have a at question, a why question, a what question, a who question, and a which question.
1: Go to the at question.
0: The at question. At what age does Anthony Bridgerton become a Viscount and take over as head of the family? And who did he succeed?
1: I know the show you're talking about. I've never seen it. So I'll guess that he's... Dad might have gone on to the next world when he was at an early age, say 16.
0: Not a bad guess. Not right, but not bad.
1: Okay. Thank you.
0: I'm calling Anthony Bridgerton a Viscount. He took over the title to his father, didn't he? I think. I'm a bit worried now. Hello, Andrew.
2: G'day, Cobber. How you going, Trev?
0: I'm pretty good, Andrew. Now, this question is sitting here. At what age does Anthony Bridgerton become a Viscount and take over as head of the family? And who did he succeed?
2: I'm a little bit mystified about that. Can I just say something
0: yeah.
2: to you? I've been doing a bit of arts and crafts. My mum gave me a gnome, a garden gnome.
0: Yeah.
2: But it's got a hatchet through its head.
0: That's not very nice at all. Thank you, Andrew. That's a bit concerning in its own little way, but thank you for that. Hello, Bob.
3: G'day, Trev. Look, I recognised the song immediately. It was A Long Way to the Top if you want a sausage roll.
0: That's right. Actually, a few people have suggested that the theme this morning is pastries, but it's not.
3: No, I love it. And AC/DC Roy Zaka Daka.
0: Yep.
3: I used to work for Australian Concert Security, and it did a lot of venues, and I really enjoyed that. They really did a good job once at Endeavour Rock. It was an outdoor concert where the Sharks have their home ground where they play rugby league.
0: Mm.
3: And the bands there were incredible. There were some incredible outdoor venues in the 80s.
0: There were some great outdoor venues. I've got to move on, but when we saw them play here in Melbourne, they must have been in there, I don't know, probably 70s, I reckon, early 70s. They're brilliant. Great concert. Anyway, So the question is, at what age does Anthony Bridgerton become a Viscount and take over as head of the family, and who did he succeed?
3: I have no clue. I'll say he was 21 when he took it over and he succeeded his father.
0: Nice work. He did succeed his father, but we need a little more information. Age-wise, pretty close. Let me see. Nobody has got this answer, which is always a slight concern. So if you know the answer to this, 1-300-800-222. Hello, Donald.
4: Hello, Trevor.
0: I'm a little bit worried.
4: Well, you might be. Also, the sharpening steel is also called a honing rod, because it hones the sharpness of the knife. But your problem might be, have you tried buying a left-handed one?
0: Now, Donald, you know I'm a little gullible. Are you going to try and tell me there's a difference?
4: Yes, they're down on at the shelf right next to the left-handed screwdrivers and the left-handed hammers.
0: I don't know if this is it's a very old sharpening steel because of my granddad's. Are they supposed to have some sort of not a thread, but a rough surface? Because granddad's, it's perfectly, perfectly smooth.
4: Mine has the slightest grit to it.
0: Yeah.
4: And I mean very slight. It's not designed to take steel off your knife. Mm. It's designed to hone the edge of your knife.
0: They always end up blunt.
4: Look it up on the internet. Look it up.
0: No, I can't be bothered. I've got a better sharpening thing, which is in my bag of tricks. I'm not saying whatever else is in there, but it's in my bag of favourite things.
4: And speaking of looking up things, can I please ask, how many times did you check the back seat of your vehicle on the way home last night?
0: Once or twice. We were talking about ghosts yesterday and the fear of a ghost sitting in the back seat of your car. It's more when I pull over and have a sleep that when I look out the window, I'm always terrified there's going to be someone looking back at me.
4: It was a very entertaining subject. It could have gone on for twice.

0: 300 Acre Wood.
1: It, what a great name, not the one.
0: Oh, okay. All the best for the future for you and Kath.
1: Thank you. I'm sure I'll speak to you before then.
0: Okay.
1: Thanks, Anne-Marie.
0: All the best.
1: Bye-bye. Bye-bye. And Winnie is a professional mathematician now. Thank you. Baronia in Adelaide worked out the theme. It was that easy. Well, I guess it is that easy. So, Baronia, very nice work. Send a text in with a song on in it, and we will play it for you. Bo. Hello, Bo.
2: Oh, dear.
1: Oh, no.
2: Oh, yes.
1: Oh, dear.
2: I've got no idea what show or book or anything this is from.
1: So you don't know Winnie Cooper and Kevin Arnold?
2: Not unless you're going to give me a hint.
1: Probably not. But you might be a bit young.
2: Your vintage?
1: You should know exactly who it is.
2: Winnie Cooper, the name rings a bell, but I cannot place it.
1: I can tell you that Fergus in Oxley knows the answer. Thank goodness for that.
2: Well, give him my number and tell him to text me quick.
1: Okay. Well, I don't think I should give your number out on air, Bo.
2: No. No, I've got no idea. I've just got to quickly say, by the way, you played Akka Dakka, so everybody's nice and awake.
1: Yep.
2: I'm still waiting for Killing in the Name of.
1: I played like 30 seconds of it last week when Mick was away.
2: Which is about 4.5 minutes.
1: I thought that was enough. Actually, I got him before any swearing bit started too, which is helpful.
2: I forgot about that.
1: Oh yes, that's significant. that's very significant. All right, Bo, I'll catch you.
2: Your last day when it doesn't matter.
1: Yes. the possibilities. Thanks, Bo. Let me see. Fergus is the only person so far. So if you know, make sure you give us a call. Hello, Eric.
3: Hey, Trevor. Yeah, with AC/DC, after Bon Scott died, they said it's Bon's song, Long Way to the Top. So they never did it until the recent tour in Australia, I think they did. I read that in the newspaper.
1: Okay.
3: And could you have a show on UFOs once through that topic?
1: Do you know, we've sort of done it before, but it's been a while. We've sort of touched on it when we take a look at the night sky. We can have another go at it.
3: It'd be good to have another go. Are you retiring, are you? I didn't know about that.
1: Yeah, I'm retiring at the end of the month.
3: You're like 65 now, are you?
1: Yeah, about that. That's about enough.
3: Is Pav coming back?
1: Well, I can't really talk about that.
3: Okay, fair enough. What else to say here?
1: So which woods do Winnie Cooper and Kevin Arnold save with help from Paul from developers building a shopping mall?
3: Well, I know this is from the Wonder Years, but I never really liked that show. I didn't watch it much. I've got no idea, but I'll guess Greendale Woods.
1: Not Greendale Wood, although it's a good name, Greendale Wood. They do like saving woods and trees in those types of television shows. Hello, Sam.
4: Morning, Trevor. How you going?
1: Good. Now, how are you with this question? So far, Fergus is the only person that knows the answer. The question is, which woods do Winnie Cooper and Kevin Arnold save with help from Paul from developers building a shopping mall?
4: Big W.
1: Not Big W, but thank you. Give us a ring. Oh, it's always good when Carolyn rings up because she's generally going to rescue us. Because you know it well, Carolyn.
5: Hi, Trevor. How are you?
1: I'm well.
5: Excellent. Very good to hear.
1: Now, you know the answer to this, don't you?
5: I think I do. I'm not 100% sure. I've just got a vague memory. Is it something like Harper? Harper Woods?
1: Harper's Woods. They rescue it?
5: There you go.
1: They're a good team.
5: They are.
1: They're a good team. Carolyn, now you're going to be able to join us for our outside broadcast.
5: Absolutely, I can't wait.
1: We're looking forward to meeting you, and I'm sure everybody else will be looking forward to meeting you and hearing from you as well.
5: Yes, I've got. I've got a little surprise planned.
1: Oh, have you now? You know, I'm not very big on surprises.
5: I know.
1: No, Carolyn.
5: It'll be fun.
1: Fun for who, Carolyn?
5: Fun for everybody.
1: Yeah. Bar one, maybe.
5: No, I wouldn't do that to you.
1: I know you wouldn't. I'm not sure, but I know you wouldn't. because you sorted that out, we have a why question and a who question.
5: Why, please?
1: Now, the why is the long snippet from a song.
5: Okay.
1: Now, the reason it's a long snippet from a song is that I needed a particular word, and this is the only song that I could find that uses that particular word.
5: Oh, no.
1: So, and it even has lyrics in it. So 1-300-800-222. Listen to this and tell us the name of the song that this is from. I'm a part of your plans. 1-300-800-222. Do you recognise it, Carolyn?
5: No, because I couldn't even hear it properly. Could you please play it again?
1: Of course I will. I'm a part of your plans. There you go.
5: No, it's really hard on the phone, but no, I can't. I can't hear it, sorry.
1: I will look forward to seeing you soon.
5: Absolutely.
1: See ya, Carolyn, if you're wondering who Carolyn is, has been a contributor to the program for a long period of time, usually very good at the quiz, as well as that she runs the Overnights Facebook site, the Overnights unofficial fan club Facebook site. So one of the moderators along with Deb. So we will meet them at the outside broadcast that we're going to be doing from the museum. 1-300-800-222. Listen to this. I'm a part of your plans. Please, somebody know what that song is.
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1: Oh, you can always depend on Steve from Pickering Brook knows the song. Thank you, Steve. Well, at least I recognise that somebody knows. Bruce said, haven't heard from Caroline for ages. If she rang up for the quiz all the time, she'd win every time. Hello, Rodney.
8: Good morning, Trev. How are you?
1: I'm pretty good, thanks, Rodney. Do you recognise this? I'm a part of your plans.
8: No.
1: Is that the short answer?
8: That's about as long as I've got. The only thing I can give you a hint on with using a using the steel when you sharpen the knife,
1: yeah,
8: is start very slowly.
1: Mm-hmm.
8: And most people think they can just walk up and just go slash, slash, slash like a butcher and, you know, and knives flashing around everywhere. Just start very slowly and be accurate and the speed will come.
1: I think that's what it is, because you watch butchers and they're so good at it. And so you watch them and go, oh, that's what you go, like that.
8: It's like chefing and when you cook for a living, it's carving and chopping and stuff. It's very, very slow and accurate first, and the speed just comes.
1: Do you know, because when you watch chefs, you like doing knives, they might just do 1, 2, 3, 4, and that's enough.
8: Yeah, all you're doing is just flashing the blade. You're just sharpening the blade.
1: Do you know what I've always wondered is that, have you ever been to watch people at log chops, you know, the axemen in log chops? Have you ever watched them?
8: I've seen axemen go.
1: Do you know, have you ever watched them before they're about to go into chops? Quite often they'll run the blade across their hands sideways.
8: Yeah, okay.
1: And I remember asking an axeman once, and he said, that's how fine, because their hands are so tough. He said, that's how fine we actually sharpen our blades by running across. And I thought, what a load of rot. It was a good story, though.
8: Yeah. No, look, it's right. And that's the only thing. Most people think they can just walk up and just start chopping like a chef or sharpening knives like a butcher and everything else. You can't. It's slow to start, very slow, and you just get the technique and the angles right, and then after a little while, when you naturally get quicker and quicker and quicker, and then it just comes to you.
1: Thank you. Now, do you know, you don't know the name of the song?
8: I it's You're the Voice by Kylie Minogue.
1: Surprisingly, although I didn't even know she'd done a version. I'm a party of plans. I'm pleased to see that quite a few people on the text know what it is. Bruce knows what it is. Donald looked it up, cheat. Carol in New South Wales knows what it is. Yeah, Julie from Hazelbrook knows what it is. I wonder if Sue from Ulladulla knows what it is. Hello, Sue.
9: Sue from Ulladulla suspects it's from Rocky Horror Show, but cannot name the song.
1: It's not from Rocky Horror.
9: Well, there you go. But I've got a little thing to say about sharpening those knives.
1: Yes.
9: I come from a wide line of butchers.
1: Yep.
9: It is a very light touch. Your previous caller was spot on. But when any time these two pieces of metal are meeting each other, a very light touch.
1: I'll remember that. I'll give it another go. I haven't tried doing it for ages because all I do is blunt knives.
9: Yeah, go and watch your butcher.
1: Yep.
9: And just realise that when they're touching together, very lightly.
1: I'll go and see Gordon.
9: You have a good evening.
1: Good on you. Thank you. Gordon and Katrina are the butchers where I go to. Hello, Ray.
10: Hello, Trevor.
1: Do you know the song, Ray?
10: Yeah. It's Pavlov's Dog off the album Pampered Menial or something.
1: Yeah.
10: And it's Julia.
1: It is. It's Julia from Pavlov's Dog. Good album. It's a strange album.
10: Yeah, yeah.
1: It's a black and white cover with the dog on the front.
10: Yeah.
1: Yeah.
10: Yeah, I thought there was one called At the Toll of the Bell or At the Sound of the Bell or something. But that one's definitely called Pampered Menial, I think.
1: What was it? Early to mid-70s?
10: Yeah, yeah.
1: Something like that.
10: Yeah, they done Late November and a couple of good sort of hits. Yeah,
1: Rosie from Chilton knew that it was. It's not Marion Faithful, thank you. A few people thought it was Marion Faithful. Now, we have one question left.
10: It's a guy.
1: Yeah, yeah, yeah.
10: Yeah.
1: Yeah, yeah. Oh, no. It's a very, very vibrato laden falsetto.
10: Mm.
1: Now, last question. Are you ready?
10: Yep.
1: Who would merengue and do the cha cha while she tried to be a star? And who always tended the bar?
10: Lola.
1: Yeah, it's that easy. Lola, it is. I'll put you on hold, right, and have a chat with Mick, because that is the answer. Lola, you're listening to Overnights on ABC Radio. The theme has been worked out very, very well. Early, in fact, by Baronia in Adelaide. Baronia, send us a song via text, and we will play it for you. 1-300-800-222. Janet McLeod is here. She knew that the song was Julia. She knew. She had it. She was stoked that she worked it out. We're talking this morning about, I mean, you may think it's a slightly bizarre conversation to have. Well, it wouldn't be the first one that we've had with Janet McLeod and probably won't be the last. So today we're taking a look at the things that you treasure in the cutlery drawer. Now, it doesn't have to be a knife, a spork or a spoon. It could be something else that you treasure. It may be something that was sent to you or given to you. It may be something you have bought because it's special. It might be something new, in fact. 1-300-800-222, text 0437 774 774. If you want to join us, if you have one of those that you would like to share, give us a ring. 1-300-800-222, text 0437 774 774. Pavlov, text here, Pavlov's Dog did their first Australian tour last year, 50 years after Pampered Menial. I saw them and they were great, says John. Janet went too. Very good. Well, I presume she's saying that because she's pointing. If you want to join us, 1-300-800-222. Now, many of you have said that we don't hear enough Barry Manilow on the radio. So this is for you.

0: There it is. If you'd never heard Pavlov's Dog before, that's Julie, which is, I'm going to say, one of the biggest hits.
1: Yeah, it's the only one you'd probably be able to call a hit.

0: Caught a flash and hardened my heart. Sam Neill had an acting career that went from probably pre-75 a little bit, but probably one of the ones that people recognise. He was in a TV show called Landfall in 1975. Oh, that was a film. And his film acting career went from 1975 to 2025. And for next year, there'll be films that are to be released as well. Television, he was in The Sullivans, and all the way through in TV, all the way through to Untamed. So what is it about his acting career that you think was so strong and so good? And what were the roles that you remember him for? 1-300-800-222, text on 0437-774-774. As we take a look at his career, Sam Neill's career, but as well as that, was there something else about him that you thought was a little bit special too? 1-300-800-222 or text us on 0437-774-774.
1: I'm Maureen McGillicuddy.
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0: As I said, that Lee Sales brought Sam Neill onto the show The Assembly, which is a group of neurodiverse journalist students where they get the opportunity to be able to interview people. Sam Neill was one of the people that was on the program. So I put together, well, Mick has put together some lovely little bits of that interview that those students did with Sam Neill, with the questions and with the answers. And there's some really good questions in there. The first one that we've got for you this morning is that he got a surprise with one of the questions on The Assembly about his acting career.
5: In the past, are there any roles that you wish you had gotten at the time?
6: I did turn down one role. It was one of the drag queens in Priscilla, Queen of the Desert.
5: Oh.
6: I'm quite happily put on drag, no problem at all. But I didn't get it. I didn't think it was funny, you know. My reading faculties let me down. I thought, no, this is never going to work. I could not be more wrong. I thought the film was fantastic.
5: Yeah.
6: And I'm happy that I'm not in it.
0: That was that surprised me that he would have turned down that role. However, then recognizing that perhaps in the reading it wasn't

0: Joe Jackson, you never quite know if that's finished. And is she really going out with him? I saw a comment where somebody said, asked Meryl Streep who was the best kisser that she had kissed in film, and she said Sam Neill was the best kisser of all of the people that she'd acted with. Hello, Julian.
1: It must be more than nearly 50 years ago, Trevor, since The Evil Angels was released with Meryl Streep made here in Australia about the Lindy Chamberlain case.
0: I think, though, I don't think it would have been in that film. I think he also co-starred in a few other films with Meryl Streep.
1: That's right. Well, he was definitely the co-star. That was filmed in South Yarra, I believe. That is correct, isn't it?
0: Evil Angels?
1: Yes.
0: I don't know, to be honest.
1: Which was called A Cry in the Dark Overseas. Now, we had him, I was in film distribution before that. We had him in the brilliant My Brilliant Career. Was that mentioned?
0: Yeah, well, he was very good in that film, and it was such a successful movie.
1: We had that doubled up at the Dindy Theatre in Brighton with Tim. That was an early Mel Gibson film, but he was a brilliant double feature, you think?
0: Oh, that would be very, very good. Thank you. She was in Plenty with Sam Neill, also Cry in the Dark. She co-starred with Sam Neill and said that he was the best kisser that she'd ever worked with. If you're interested in having a listen to what the performance was like when he worked in The Simpsons as the voice of Malloy, this is a bit what it sounded like.
2: I caught the cat burglar. I caught the cat burglar. That means you. You are the cat burglar.
3: I suppose you're wondering where I hid all the millions of dollars that I stole over the years.
2: Shut up!
4: Oh, well, wait a minute. Maybe we should hear him out. Where'd you hide the loot, Malloy?
3: It's buried right here in Springfield. Under a big T.
0: That's so good. You are listening to Overnights on ABC Radio. We're heading off to the next ABC News. Look, we can take some more calls after the news if you want to talk about some of those wonderful moments, perhaps that people didn't realise that Sam Neill was in. 1-300-800-222 or text us on 0437-774-774. Kate Mead will be with us after the news, ABC reporter, to take a look at some of the stories that we'll hear about today as well. Right now, though, we're heading off to the next ABC News.
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0: Good morning. This is ABC News with David Rollins. Ukraine and its European allies have announced they are forming a coalition to protect Europe from ballistic missiles. The BBC's James Waterhouse is in Paris, where the announcement has been made.
1: This new coalition doesn't specify what this scheme is aimed at, but acknowledges the unique experience of Ukraine, which is also involved, from its continued defence against Russian aggression. It will apparently involve the sharing of research and resources to deter future missile threats on the continent, or at least that's the hope. This announcement also follows continued pressure from the US, which is now less willing to provide air defences and station troops in Europe than it once was.
0: US President Donald Trump says the United States is restarting its naval blockade of Iranian ships and ports in the Persian Gulf. Nick Parmeter has more.
2: Mr. Trump's announcement on social media comes hours after he told Fox News the United States would probably take over the Strait of Hormuz and should be reimbursed for controlling the vital waterway. In a phone interview, he said, "We're going to keep the Strait and we'll probably run it. We'll become the guardian of the Strait." But he is insisting that arrangement will come at a cost, with his post on Truth Social setting out reimbursement at the rate of 20% on all cargo shipped. It follows days of strikes across the Persian Gulf after the US accused Iran of attacking ships in the strait.
0: Meantime, a US judge has voided President Donald Trump's settlement with the IRS that gave him and his company sweeping tax protections, and initially set up a government fund to pay victims of so-called government weaponization that was later abandoned. The judge found that Trump and the IRS, which he oversees as president, were not truly adverse to each other, as is required in civil lawsuits under the US Constitution. One of Trump's lawyers and senior Justice Department officials who signed off on the settlement have been referred to state bar authorities to determine if their actions violated legal ethics rules. Beloved by movie fans for his many roles, including Jurassic Park, actor Sam Neill is also being remembered for his quirky animal videos during the COVID-19 lockdowns following his death at the age of 78. Tributes are being paid for the New Zealander following his death in Sydney after an unexpected illness. Speaking to the ABC presenter and a friend of Neill's, Charlie Pickering, says the videos brought comfort to many during the pandemic.
3: I was on radio this afternoon when I got the news that he died, and the number of people that rang up and said that his little videos through COVID just kept them happy at a really hard time, and he was that sort of guy, just so warm and really reassuring to a lot of people.
0: The federal MP for Monash, Mary Aldred, has warned that illegal tobacco sales are moving online as violence linked to the black market continues across Melbourne. Authorities have linked multiple firebombings to an ongoing contest for control of the illicit tobacco trade. Despite state and federal crackdowns, illegal cigarettes remain easy to access and highly profitable for organised crime groups. Ms. Aldred says the trade is no longer limited to shop fronts, with organised crime groups increasingly using online platforms.
4: Well, it's just taken it from bricks to clicks, really. It's moved all of this illegal activity online. You've got bikie gangs, terrorist organisations that are benefiting from the proceeds of these crimes.
0: Online sperm donor groups are gaining in popularity in Australia, with tens of thousands of members amid a shortage of donors. Perth hairdresser Jay Lazarus says he joined a group on social media and posted an offer to donate a few years ago. Mr. Lazarus says he received about 300 responses, but became concerned over the process and some people's reasons for donating sperm, which could include coercion.
5: Oh, God, I got inundated with private messages, beautiful stories, some not so beautiful stories, some people talking about how they're ovulating, they live in Perth and they would love me to come over now. That wasn't what I wanted. I wanted to create someone's special journey.
0: Police have arrested a man suspected of carrying out an alleged serious assault on an elderly man in Sydney's southwest over the weekend. The 74-year-old was found with head injuries after allegedly being beaten and was taken to hospital in a critical condition. He'd been on an early morning walk in Yennora when it happened. Officers revealed they were searching for 45-year-old Cora Mash after being issued with an arrest warrant. He was arrested last night in Carlingford and taken into custody. ABC News.
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9: It's a Tuesday. It is the 14th of July. And thank you, Fred, for your early text to 0467 922 612 with a reminder that it is also Bastille Day.
4: Oh, it is. That's right. We've got some something French for you a little bit later on to celebrate Bastille Day and tell you what's happening. They have a big festival, but it's not happening this weekend. We'll give you more details about when it's on
9: later we'll catch
4: this
9: up
4: morning.
9: On that,
4: so I forgot to wear red, white and blue. I suppose the top one.
9: You've got sort of a reddish top, or is that more a salmon pink, would you say?
4: That's exactly right, Craig. Well done. But I meant to bring my beret and I forgot.
9: Well, bonjour, ça va? Je m'appelle Craig. Your name is Craig? Yeah. And hello, and how are you?
4: Yeah, okay.
9: That's about the extent of my French knowledge. Hey, we'll play the early curly before 5:30. Would love you to be a part of it. Our number 1300 222 612.
4: Can I tell you what's happening in the studio at the moment?
9: Go for it.
4: Okay, because I'm standing here talking on the microphone, and I have my two wonderful, wonderful helpers here, Michaela and Matt.
10: Hello.
9: Hello.
4: They are working busily around me because my computer's not working.
9: Mm-hmm.
4: What am I going to do?
9: I don't know. It's going to be a disaster.
4: And so, but they are. Oh, it's amazing what they can do.
10: I think we fixed it.
4: Have you?
9: I might have fixed it.
4: Oh, but Michaela's putting her password in.
9: Oh, that's not going to help you.
4: That's not going to help me.
9: Then you'll open up Michaela's email.
4: I'll be in trouble.
10: I feel left out.
4: Holly's here. See, this is what I need, three people to help me of a morning, Craig.
9: Yeah, just wait till you have to change a light bulb, Loretta.
4: No, that's your job.
9: I can tell you. The forecast for today, we're looking at sunny skies, maximum of 23 again. So beautiful winter weather. Those light winds, they'll pick up during the day. Those westerlies up to about 20 k's per hour. Tomorrow, sunny skies. Showers on the way for Thursday, Friday and into Saturday. We'll get more info from the Weather Bureau a little later this morning, about 10 to 7. Temperatures right now?
4: Well, I've got some temperatures around the place for you. For example, Brackenridge, hello, you're 9 degrees. West End is 10. Capalabar is 11. Collingwood Park is 3 this morning. Mount Warren Park, you're on 11. Caboolture South is 10. The Gold Coast, 11 degrees. Sunshine Coast, 8 degrees. So a little bit of a personal forecast for you all today.
9: Oh, fantastic. The feels like temperature around Amberley right now. If you were to step outside, 1.4 degrees once you factor in that wind chill. So a cool start to the day.
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8: This is 612 ABC Brisbane. With Craig Zonka and Loretta Ryan.
9: Okay, computer working now, Larry?
4: Yes, it's all done. I'm feeling quite alone now. I'm just here with you. My friends have left.
9: Oh, no, they're on the other side of the glass. It's all good. We're all family here. We'll catch up on some of the news you need to know about. And starting with this, I think we're all still in a bit of a state of shock over the passing of the legendary actor Sam Neill. This came through yesterday. Tributes pouring in from right across the globe for the 78-year-old after his sudden passing in Sydney. As the news broke, his family releasing a statement with a post to a social media account saying he had died, surrounded by his family. The statement went on to say the loss was sudden and unexpected, but blessed by the fact that Sam remained cancer-free.
4: Yeah, Sam Neill first rose to fame in the 1977 film Sleeping Dogs before going on to star in My Brilliant Career.
14: Sam, it's not Gertie. It's you. It's you I want to marry.
4: That really launched his career. He also, of course, appeared in Aussie classics like The Dish.
15: Wish he'd gone home with the rest of them. What's his problem, do you reckon?
16: Well, perhaps he's just feeling the pressure.
15: Yeah, feeling the pressure. He's got to learn to relax.
16: But tell him a little secret, Mitch. He's not the only one.
17: We just got word from Houston. Let's go for launch.
9: I love that film. I really enjoyed The Dish.
4: And, of course, more fans came.
18: when we saw Jurassic Park.
16: How fast are they?
19: Well, we clocked the T-Rex at 32 miles an hour.
20: T-Rex?
16: Mm-hmm.
20: You said you've got a T-Rex?
16: Uh-huh. Say again.
19: We have a T-Rex.
20: Put your hand between your knees.
16: Dr. Grant, my dear Dr. Thatcher, welcome to Jurassic Park.
9: Welcome to Jurassic Park.
18: Yeah, he of course starred alongside Laura Dern in Jurassic Park. And before we came to air, we did reach out to her management to see if she wanted to say something about Sam Neill. And very quickly they responded with a statement that read, "Sam was my beloved lifetime friend. He showed me the depths of loyalty, protectiveness and love always with the driest of wit. He was a true and noble gentleman, wrapped up in my dream leading man. I will love you forever, Dr. Alan Grant."
9: Oh, how beautiful,
18: yeah,
9: those
18: from
9: words. Tributes coming from Australian, New Zealand Prime Ministers. He was, of course, born in Northern Ireland, but went to New Zealand with his family when he was about 7 years of age, and then much loved by us across the ditch as well. It was a couple of years ago that he was diagnosed with cancer, though.
18: Yeah, angioimmunoblastic T-cell lymphoma. It's a rare type of non-Hodgkin lymphoma, and he entered remission later the following year. 2 years ago, he was interviewed on the ABC TV show The Assembly, a show that features emerging journalists with autism interviewing celebrities. We've heard Trevor Chappell replaying some of this as well. But he was asked on that show for his thoughts on dying.
16: You know, we're all going to die one day, but retirement's far scarier, not doing anything, you know. And a lot of people are forced to play golf, you know. This is...
21: I mean, that's what the old man's hobbies are normally.
16: Yeah, old man hobby is playing golf with other old men. I cannot think of anything less appealing.
9: So he wasn't going to be on the golf course.
18: I love it. Old man hobbies, Sam Neill says. I'd like to know what some other old man hobbies are this morning. Maybe old lady hobbies? I don't know.
9: Old person hobby. You know what is? Asking for your coffee to be extra hot, but that's another discussion.
18: But, look, Sam Neill took part in the Assembly program alongside host Lee Sales.
9: Yeah, she's going to be joining us after half past seven to reflect on that and her time spent working with Sam Neill. You might have a favourite flick that comes straight to mind for you. Tell us what it is. 1300 222 612. Maybe you've met Sam Neill. Was it here in Brisbane during filming for something? Or maybe you just happened to spot him going down the street. Tell us the story. 1300 222 612, or you can text 0467 922 612, as those tributes flow through for the great actor that he was and the legacy of films that he leaves in his wake, passing away yesterday at the age of 78.
18: In other news this morning, the man accused of killing Toowoomba mother Yana Armstrong remains behind bars following his first court appearance. Dharminder Singh appeared via video link, charged with one count of murder as a domestic violence offence. Police allege the 48-year-old murdered his former partner before dumping her body off S. Campton Road at Redbank Creek. He was remanded in custody with the case due before court again on October the 1st.
9: Other stories we're following today. The state government has defended its decision to cut funding for domestic and family violence prevention. The 26-27 budget papers show sector funding has been reduced by almost $40 million from last year. This is how Minister Amanda Cam has explained the cut when she fronted the media yesterday.
22: That funding that under the former Labor government was time-limited funding attached to a specific recommendation and a delivery. That was Labor's plan, that was Labor's budget, and that was in regards to those particular those recommendations, we got on and delivered those recommendations.
9: So Amanda Cam fronting the press yesterday, and I know there had been various interview requests in with the minister to front up, including on 612 Drive, where she didn't appear, but the Shadow Minister for Women, Shannon Fentiman, told Alan Fanning that funding shouldn't be cut, but rather reinvested.
23: If some of the recommendations from the task force, and as you said, we set that up, there were hundreds of recommendations to try and, you know, see a reduction in violence against women and children. If some of them have come to an end, then reinvest that money in what else needs to happen to prevent domestic and family violence. We're a long way away from not seeing these high rates of violence. And there should be more money going into prevention, Ellen. That is the only way we're going to get lasting generational change and see less women and children being the subject of domestic and family violence. I don't care what programs may have ended. It's this government and this minister's job to make sure that we're still investing in prevention and not cutting funding.
9: Shannon Fenderman speaking with Ellen Fanning here on 612 ABC Brisbane Drive.
18: A northern giant petrel found at Noosa Main Beach is undergoing testing for H5 avian influenza. The bird has been quarantined at the Twinnies Pelican and Seabird Rescue Centre. Authorities are calling for the public to remain vigilant and report any potential cases.
9: So that would be if it comes back with a positive result, the first for Queensland. Biosecurity Queensland say they won't report negative results, will only give information if there is a positive result. Yeah. So that's something to watch.
18: But also if you see a sick bird, also make sure you tell someone about that.
9: Well, just be aware of it now, particularly given what we've seen in other states around the country. And in international news coming through overnight, the United States is reinstating its blockade of Iranian ships and ports in the Persian Gulf and beyond. In a post on his Truth Social platform, Donald Trump declared the Strait of Hormuz was open and would remain open with or without Iran. The president is also demanding payment for its management of the shipping lane, setting out reimbursement at the rate of 20% on all cargo shipped. Expect to hear more analysis on what's happened overnight as far as the Middle East is concerned in early AM after 6 o'clock.
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13: With Craig Zonka and Loretta Ryan.
9: We're at 16 past 5. Shall we get your brain into gear by playing, what's the game called?
18: Early Curly.
9: That's right.
18: And, you know, the early bird catches the worm, so they say. And I'll give you no prize for guessing who's first this morning.
9: Ah, here he is.
18: Charles and Hendra. Hello, Charles.
1: Morning, Craig. Morning, Loretta.
18: You are so quick of a morning, Charles.
1: Well, we've got a busy day. We're doing a few batches of Anzac biscuits today and a few other things. And then tomorrow we're taking a friend on the Gympie train as far as Karoi.
18: Oh.
1: A couple of hours there with lunch at the RSL and come back again.
9: Oh, sounds good. Pretty good to me.
18: You know, a friend of mine did the long train trip to Longreach. The last few weeks ago, and she just had a great time. It was wonderful.
9: Well, hopefully lots of people travelling to Western Queensland this time of year. It's a perfect time to visit. Yeah. You mentioned the Anzac biscuits. My wife did a couple of batches of those on the weekend, ready for the school lunchbox.
18: Oh, I thought you might have brought a couple in for us to taste.
9: For school lunches.
1: Oh, good. Yeah.
18: I'm sure Jess would have put a couple aside.
9: Molly will be opening her lunchbox with those today. Okay, question one goes something like this.
18: All right, here we are. When Sam Neill was asked on the ABC's Assembly for his thoughts about dying, he couldn't think of anything less appealing than what pastime, Charles? What did he say the pastime was?
1: Playing golf.
9: Playing golf.
18: Do you play golf, Charles?
1: No.
18: Have you ever?

0: No.
1: Not a golfer.
2: And neither is Sam Neill.
1: That's right. Neither was he. Thanks, Charles. Well done. All right. Question number two. Which Brisbane suburb shares part of its name with that of a type of edible inverted cluster of tiny flowers?
2: Ooh. What could this be?
1: Which Brisbane suburb shares part of its name with a type of edible inverted cluster of tiny flowers?
2: What do you reckon?
1: Are they edible?
2: Charles?
0: The only thing I can come up with is Auchin flower.
1: Auchin flower.
2: Oh, yeah, well, flowers in there. But is that the right suburb we need this morning? Charles?
0: Best I can do.
1: No. Never mind, you always kick us off, Charles.
2: Thank you very much.
1: Thank you for that.
2: 19 past five, early curly time. Would love you to play. Our number, 1300 222 612. Here's John the Koala Rescuer. Morning, John.
3: Oh, good morning, and I even knew the answer to that first question. It reminds me in another life when I was involved in managing big events. I was involved in golfing events, and I was at a golfing event hiding behind a tent with Greg Norman having a beer one day. You know, Pommy? Golf, log spelt backwards, but there's a quid in it if you know how to do it.
2: That's right. I just spend my time trying to fish balls out of water traps. John, answer us this question. Which Brisbane suburb shares part of its name with that of a type of edible inverted cluster of tiny flowers? What could this be?
3: Edible inverted cluster of tiny flowers. I can only really think of Daisy Hill.
2: Daisy Hill.
1: I don't know
3: where I would eat them.
2: Does that fit the bill this morning?
3: Not really.
2: No. It's not
1: sorry.
2: What we
1: sorry,
2: need.
1: John, never
2: thank
1: mind.
2: 1300 222 612 to play the early curly on 612 ABC Brisbane. What do you reckon it could be? The question once more.
1: Okay. Which Brisbane suburb shares part of its name with that of a type of edible inverted cluster of tiny flowers?
2: If you know, pick up the phone and prove how clever you are. What suburb could it be? This is Sir Paul McCartney on a Tuesday morning with his song, Maybe I'm Amazed. 612 ABC Brisbane.

So Paul McCartney from his debut solo album back in 1970. Hello to you on this Tuesday, 24 past five. Oh, just a note from Translink as well. Ipswich line trains, they're currently suspended in both directions between Darra and Ipswich. We're told this is due to an overhead power line issue between Riverview and Redbank that needs repair. Buses are in operation to keep you moving, but already saying delays of up to an hour on the Ipswich line. So be aware of that as you leave the house today. Also been

0: running as a combined service, as they have been for the past few weeks. That continuing all this week between Varsity Lakes and Benoon stations. So no trains running between Benoon and Boggo Road.
1: Okay, let's continue the early curly. We're up to question number two. We just can't crack it. Which Brisbane suburb shares part of its name with that of a type of edible inverted cluster of tiny flowers?
0: Yeah, what suburb could fit the bill? Oh, Matt from Highgate Hill is on the text line with the right answer, apparently.
1: Well, what good is he on the text line?
0: I don't think he's calling in this morning because he's on a mission with another Matt, our very own Matt Hepworth.
1: That's right.
0: Two Matts on a mission.
1: Wow, Matt was just in here on a mission helping me with Michaela in the computer. Now he's on a mission out this morning with Matt from Highgate Hill.
0: And
1: he gets around.
0: He'll find out soon. Here's Andy at Maroochydore on the phone. G'day, Andy.
2: Hey, g'day. How are you, Craig?
0: I'm fantastic.
1: I'm good too, Andy.
2: And how are you, Loretta?
1: How are you? What are you doing, Andy, this morning?
2: I'm just driving down to Brisbane. We've got some dry trades to do with local schools. I work for a big building company.
1: Yeah.
2: And we go out to some of our sites. We bring our schools onto the sites, and they have a bit of like grade 9s and grade 10s, and they have a little bit of a snapshot at what it's like to try out some of the trades.
1: Oh, that is a great idea, Andy. And what sort of interest do you get from the kids?
2: Very good. They get their hands dirty. They come out for a day and they spend 4 hours as a sort of a trip out from school. But generally, they're kids that have got an interest in construction.
1: Yep.
2: And they'll come out and they'll have a go at carpentry, and they'll have a go at filing, and they'll have a go at painting. And they do a little rotation system, and then one group goes and walks around the site with the site manager, and they explain how it all works. And then, and then they get on the bus and they go back to school and they go home and tell their mums and dads all about it.
1: Yeah.
2: And hopefully it generates a bit of interest for them to move into this wonderful industry that we work in.
1: That is such a great initiative, Andy, and I think wouldn't it be great if more businesses did that, because it just gives kids a taste. I know that kids, when we were at school, we did work experience, and that still happens, I think.
0: Yeah. And the good things in the trades is you can start sometimes school-based apprenticeships.
1: Definitely right. Yeah, so...
2: Exactly.
1: Yeah, and do you find that? How long you've been doing it, Andy? Have you seen sort of the benefits of it?
2: I've been working as a trainer in construction for over 20 years. Mm. And I've actually seen young kids that have come through this program that are now site managers building in our top end of town in Brisbane. There are site managers on big projects now and project managers. So they've come through right from a taster at the start of their young careers, and then they've moved into an apprenticeship, and then they've moved into whatever construction management they wanted to do, and now they're at the top end making a good little living for themselves. So it is a really good tried and tested method.
1: Yeah, what a great thing to do. Good on
0: Fantastic.
1: You, Andy. Thank you for doing that. And,
0: and for sharing
1: to those kids.
0: The word about it as well. Hey, since you're on the phone, we need to get an answer from you as well, Andy. So which Brisbane suburb shares part of its name with that of a type of edible inverted cluster of tiny flowers?
2: Well, when I was at school, we used to grow watercress in little jars or whatever it was, and have them on. I don't know if anyone remembers doing that, but used to grow these little things of watercress, and they grew like wildfire. So I was thinking crestmead.
1: I do remember that actually. Crestmead.
0: Is that what we need for the cryptic suburb question, Andy?
1: Oh, I'm so sorry, but it was great talking to you, Andy.
0: Thanks for picking up the phone today. We check news in just over 60 seconds. I wonder if we can get an answer out from Max of Toowong. Morning, Maxie.
3: G'day, guys. Yeah, just letting you know that if you're really getting to that age where you've got to do something a bit different, there's always the ukulele.
1: Oh, that's right, of course. The ukulele.
0: And we can hook you up with someone who knows how to play pretty well. In other words, Max from Toowong.
1: Yeah, that's right, yeah. Hey, Max. We'll keep that in mind. Now, Max, we've got news coming up. What do you think the answer is? A Brisbane suburb shares part of its name with that of a type of edible inverted cluster of tiny flowers.
3: Well, I think the hawthorn is a little cluster of inverted tiny, and they do things with hawthorn.

0: berries. I've never tried it, but I'm sure they're edible, so I'm going with hawthorn.
1: Hawthorn? Is that what we need on 612 ABC Brisbane? No, it's not. News is next, 5:30.
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0: UBC News. Good morning, I'm Maria Hatzakis. Donald Trump has announced he wants the United States to take control of the Strait of Hormuz and for other countries to pay it for managing the shipping lane. Matthew Doran reports.
1: It's the latest escalation in the dispute between the US and Iran over the waterway, which in recent days has resulted in the two countries exchanging fire over the Persian Gulf. In a post on his Truth Social platform, President Trump said the Strait of Hormuz remained open and that he was not only going to reimpose the US blockade of Iranian ports and ships in the region, but the US would take control of the strait and demand reimbursement for its management of it, worth 20% of the value of cargo transiting through. Iran's military had earlier warned the US against any interference in the strait, saying it would defend its rights. Matthew Doran, ABC News, Jerusalem.
0: Police are searching for a driver accused of a fatal hit-and-run crash in Logan, south of Brisbane. Officers allege a vehicle struck a 20-year-old man on Middle Road in Greenbank just before 9 o'clock last night and drove away. The pedestrian died at the scene. Investigations are underway. A commission of inquiry into the Queensland branch of the CFMEU will resume public hearings in Brisbane today. Details from Kira Jones.
2: The probe, led by Stuart Wood KC, is examining the alleged involvement of organised crime in the union and the impact of misconduct on construction in Queensland. Senior officials from the Department of Transport and Main Roads and Queensland Major Contractors Association will give evidence this week. Representatives from construction companies John Holland and Talai Project Group are also due to appear. They're expected to be questioned over a long-running turf war between the CFMEU and its main rival, the Australian Workers' Union. This block of hearings is expected to run until Thursday.
0: Film industry heavyweights have paid tribute to New Zealand actor Sam Neill, who has died at the age of 78. Nick Parmiter reports.
3: British actor Richard E. Grant knew Neill for three decades, finally getting to work with him in Palm Beach in 2018, and says he was an officer and a gentleman in the truest sense. Australia's Toni Collette took to social media to say, "I love you, dear Sam. You hero, you legend, you sweetheart, our great friend." There have been tributes as well from the like of Cillian Murphy, Nicole Kidman and compatriot Carl Urban. Steven Spielberg, who worked with Neill in Jurassic Park, says he will never be forgotten by us or his many millions of fans around the world. And Jurassic Park co-star Laura Dern has paid tribute to her beloved lifetime friend, saying, "I will love you forever, Dr. Alan Grant."
0: A game-changing medical implant devised in Queensland is throwing a vital lifeline to Australia's dwindling koala populations. May Argent has the story.
4: A joint team from QUT and the Currumbin Wildlife Hospital has developed a cutting-edge way to battle koala chlamydia. They've designed a two-dose vaccine now able to be delivered with a one-stop biodegradable implant. The vaccine's already seen a 75% reduction in chlamydia hospital admissions at Elanora on the Gold Coast. QUT researcher Freya Russell says it's also stabilised the population, sparked a joey boom and could revolutionise wildlife disease management.
5: The implant will allow us to roll out vaccination to a lot more koalas that are hard to access.
4: An independent report funded by the Queensland government has called for the technology to be deployed right across the state's southeast.
0: In rugby league, Broncos hooker Billy Walters is confident he's ready to make his NRL return against Penrith on Thursday. He hasn't played since rupturing his ACL during Brisbane's finals win against Canberra last year. The Broncos are close to full strength this week with a number of big names back in key positions. Walters says he's told coach Michael Maguire he's happy to play any role.
6: I'm right and I'm ready to go now whenever he wants to use me, but he's got a lot of options to choose from and hoping he chooses me. I'm ready for whatever. Honestly, I'm just excited to be back playing and I really want to play for the Broncos again. So, you know, if he tells me to get on the back.

0: fence and take you off, Carrie. I'll do it.
1: Queensland's weather, isolated showers about central Queensland and the state's far north coast. Mostly sunny elsewhere, Cairns and Townsville 27, Mackay and Bundaberg 24, Rockhampton 26, Mount Isa 25. In the state southeast, sunny Brisbane, the Golden Sunshine Coast 23, Toowoomba 18 degrees.
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2: 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With Craig Zonka and Loretta Ryan.
4: 25 to 6, good morning. We're going to see what's happening at the markets this morning early for you. Matt is on a mission. He's headed out there. But he's also on a mission to make sure we don't have another Carrotgate 2.0.
5: Carrotgate 2.0?
4: That's your problem.
5: Yes, the Queensland in a jar competition.
4: As we get ready for the ECA.
5: The 150th edition of the ECA. And speaking of that grand event that it is, we have tickets to give away.
6: Oh, yes.
5: So Family Pass could be yours sometime between now and 8 o'clock. Just listen out for your cue to call. When you hear it, pick up the phone and dial 1300 222 612. It is a Tuesday morning, the 14th of July.
4: We're playing the early curly. We're up to question number two. We usually get stuck on this one.
5: Yeah, the cryptic suburb question.
4: Yes, which Brisbane suburb shares part of its name with that of a type of edible inverted cluster of tiny flowers?
5: What suburb comes to mind for you? Your answers after we check the roads.
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5: Morning, Brad. What's going on?
8: Yeah, very good morning, Craig and Loretta. Well, in the last 15 minutes, we've had a crash at Bracken Ridge on the Gateway Motorway, southbound right lane before Bracken Ridge Road. So traffic is back to the Bruce Highway and Boundary Road at North Lake. So a heavy start on the Bruce Highway and Gateway Motorway this morning due to that crash, as I say, just before the Bracken Ridge Road exit. So extra care on the roads. It is school is back as well. Don't forget 40k speed limits are in force during those school zone hours. Ipswich Motorway eastbound under speed through Riverview. The Gateway northbound getting busy between 8 Mile Plains and McKenzie. And also Gibbout Tool Road inbound, a little bit of stop start through Castledine around Beams Road and Centenary Highway between Mount Omni and Jindalee. The M1 northbound, busy through Upper Coomera and from Beanlea to Slacks Creek. I'm Brad from ATM. More details before 6 on 612 ABC Brisbane.
4: Thank you, Brad. A look around the suburbs. West End 10 degrees, Brackenridge 9, Capella Bar 11, 3 at Collingwood Park, Mount Warren Park is 11, Caboolture South is 10 degrees, the Gold Coast 11, Sunshine Coast 8 degrees.
5: In for a beautiful day. Sunny skies once more, up to 23 for Brisbane, Ipswich, Logan 23, pretty much right across the region. Sunny again tomorrow, but then the back end of the week is when it could get a bit wet. Showers on the forecast from Thursday in towards the weekend, even continuing to a shower or two next Monday.
9: We're on the hunt for the best suburb in Greater Brisbane. This week, it's suburbs, starting with the letter W. If you want to be better. Nominate now, 612 ABC Brisbane. If you want to be.
5: Yeah, to nominate a W suburb, I see Wynnum coming through on the text line here.
4: Of course, yeah.
5: But you need to text the word burb, B-U-R-B, to 0467 922 612. A reminder also, if you happen to usually catch the Ipswich line train, trains are currently suspended in both directions between Darra and Ipswich. That's due to an overhead power line issue between Riverview and Redbank that does require repair. Translink tell us buses are in operation to keep you moving, but there could be delays of up to an hour. So as you start your Tuesday, bear that in mind. On 612 ABC Brisbane.
4: Cindy's at Ningi. Hi, Cindy.
10: Hi, good morning. Welcome back.
4: Thank you. That's got a nice ring to it, Cindy at Ningi. Now, Cindy.
5: And as you come into towards the city today, sounds like you might be looking at brake lights for a bit, Cindy, too, after Brad's traffic report.
10: Yeah, it was terrible. It's not too bad now. I'm almost at Nudgee, but I think it was around near Bracken Ridgey kind of turn off.
4: Yeah.
10: Nose to tail there, so yeah.
4: Oh, that's the one, yeah.
5: Going to back up pretty quickly,
4: yes.
5: You would expect this morning. Okay.
4: All right, Cindy, question number two. It's a Brisbane suburb shares part of its name with that of a type of edible inverted cluster of tiny flowers.
10: So I remember having a hedge of lily pillies and they had these weird little flowers on them, but I don't know if they're edible, so I'll think an intrapillies. Lillipilli.
4: Oh, nice. Indooroopilly.
5: To Indooroopilly. Cindy, it's not Indro. Yeah. No.
10: Okay, no worries.
5: Back to the drawing
4: Thanks,
5: board.
4: Thanks, Cindy.
5: Morpheus from Aspley. Morning, Morpheus.
6: Good morning. It's cold.
4: It's cold. Oh, it's cold yes, in it your is. Truck, is it?
6: Yeah, the heater and the air conditioner doesn't work.
4: All right, gee. Yeah, you say, oh, it's a little bit hard to hear you there, but there's a lot going on in that truck. But Morpheus, what's the answer? What do you think the suburb is?
6: Is it part of the name that's in the suburb?
4: So, Brisbane suburb shares part of its... It's a type of edible inverted cluster of tiny flowers.
5: Which is in the name. Shares yeah. part of its name. Shares part of its name. Morpheus, what do you reckon?
6: OK, well, then my first answer was wrong. I'm going to go with Wynnum.
4: What's your answer?
5: Wynnum.
6: Well, Asylum, I remember correctly what I used to chef with a sweet tiny flower, edible flower.
4: Wynnum. Is that the answer?
5: Morpheus.
4: You can vote for Wynnum in the W suburbs, but it's not the answer for the early curly today.
5: It's
4: Thanks, Morpheus.
5: Not so what could it be? If there's a suburb that's on the tip of your tongue, tell us what it is on 1300 222 612.
11: WFT. Woofty. Here's your word for today with Professor Rowley Sussex.
12: There are many groups of two or three words in English which share a common root but have different pronunciations. This is particularly true of vowels in words with suffixes. Some words have the same root and just add the suffix, dismiss, dismissive. Some words have the same root and keep the same vowel but change the consonant, permit, permissive. The pair divide, divisive is like this. But there is a twist to the story, because we also have divide, division, with a change of both the vowel and the consonant. Divide, division. There is a tendency in modern English speech for vowels involved in this kind of switch to become confused. So we are now hearing not only divisive, but also divisive, following the pattern of division. The divisive pronunciation isn't in the dictionaries yet, but it may make it if it becomes common enough. In the meantime, I think it's unnecessarily divisive in a situation in English pronunciation, which is already quite complicated enough. I'm Rowley Sussex, and this has been your word for today.
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7: 6:12, ABC Brisbane.
4: Yeah, thanks, Rolly. I always wondered about that one. Divisive.
5: Divisive,
4: yeah.
5: How do you say it? Yeah. Jackie from Daisy Hill wants to play the early curly. Hi there, Jackie.
13: Good morning.
5: Hey, have you been part of the early curly before?
13: No, I haven't.
5: Oh, first-time caller.
4: Jackie.
5: That now, means you get a coaster from the Spinners, Weavers and Five Artists.
4: Is that the first one we've given out since we've been back?
5: Yeah, well, it's only day two.
4: I've been a bit slow.
5: After holidays. Jackie, what's the life story in a sentence for you?
13: My life. Work, eat, sleep, play.
4: That is great.
5: Rinse, wash, repeat.
4: That would be a very good game to play. Anybody, can you tell us your life story in a sentence? Oh, my gosh. There is your I don't know, what do you call it? Your
5: challenge.
4: Challenge for today. Your life story in a sentence, if you can do it. 1300 222 612. Jackie.
5: I think you did pretty well there, Jackie.
4: I think so.
5: What suburb has popped into your head?
13: So the only thing I could think of was Daisy Hill.
5: Daisy Hill.
4: So it's a Brisbane suburb, shares part of its name with that of a type of edible inverted cluster of tiny flowers.
5: First
4: Daisies.
5: Time caller, Jackie. It is.
4: Oh, no. That hurt, didn't it, Jackie? You started to say something and he hit the button.
13: No, that's okay. The only one I could think of, and I wasn't sure if it was actually when you say Brisbane suburb, because that's in Logan City.
4: So yeah.
5: It is, and sometimes we say greater suburb, but it is a Brisbane suburb, Jackie.
4: Never Thank mind. You. You've got a coaster, Jackie. Hang on there. We'll get your details.
5: Here's Craig at Bethania. Morning, Craig.
14: Yeah, good morning, Craig and Loretta.
4: Hi, Craig. All right, what do you think? Do you have a life story in a sentence, Craig?
14: A life story in a sentence?
4: Yeah, your life story in a sentence.
14: Loving it.
4: Loving it. The sentence only needs two words. Loving it.
14: That'll do.
5: What suburb do you reckon is the answer this morning?
14: I'm thinking Rockley, as in broccoli.
4: A tiny cluster of, an inverted cluster of tiny flowers.
5: I don't mind that.
4: Oh, yeah? Rockley, I like it.
5: But is it right? No, it's not.
4: Never mind, Craig.
5: Quarter to six the time. Here's Denise from Chinchilla. G'day, Denise.
15: G'day. How are you, Craig and the rest?
4: Good, thanks, Denise.
5: What's news in the watermelon capital?
15: I'm not sure. It's cold, and it's getting dry. It's could do with a good drink to keep everything growing again.
4: Yes, definitely. Yeah. Denise, what's your life story in a sentence?
15: Oh yes. Well, more or less the just.
5: So you've stumped Denise. Caught up to play the.
4: I know.
5: The quiz.
4: Your life story. Curly. It's probably work, and more work.
5: It feels like
15: that. Yes, exactly. Yeah.
4: Well, Denise, let's put you to work. Which Brisbane suburb shares part of its name with that of a type of edible inverted cluster of tiny flowers?
15: Well, it'd have to be fig in Fig Tree Pocket.
4: It'd have to be, wouldn't it?
5: Oh, just naturally. Denise, yeah, you're right.
4: Well done.
5: Fig Tree Pocket is what we need for the suburb question this morning. That takes us to question number three.
4: Yes, it does. And I just let you know, in case we get any controversy, botanically, a fig is not just a single fruit, but an inverted cluster of many tiny flowers and seeds encased in a fleshy stem known as an inflorescence. Inflorescence, anyway. That's exactly what Holly told us to say.
5: Inflorescence?
4: Inflorescence, is that what it is? Yes, anyway. So there's no controversy. All right, question number three, Denise. The longest of lists. Choices abound. Delectable offerings waiting to be found. A source of frustration. Indecision too. What to do is the question for you. What am I? Gosh.
5: What could this be, Denise?
15: Only thing I could think of would be like a shopping list, but no, I can't think of anything.
4: Well, that's not a bad shopping list.
5: It's not bad, but Denise, I can tell you it is not a shopping list. Thank you. What is it? 1300 222 612. This is where you can come in, clean up the spoils.
4: You
5: go in the drawer for a brekkie mug if you get it right. The longest of lists, choices abound. Delectable offerings waiting to be found. A source of frustration. Indecision two. What to do is the question for you. What am I? Solve the early curly for us on 1300 222 612. It's 13 to 6. Good morning on 612 ABC Brisbane.

0: Don't Stop Believing from Journey. Don't Stop Believing, you can get the early curly, right?
1: Yeah, because we're up to question number three, and I see some people on the text line have it.
0: Oh, yes. Hello, Bernadette. G'day,
1: yeah,
0: Sean.
1: But you've got to call in.
0: Exactly, like Elizabeth from Camp Hill has done. Hello, Elizabeth.
2: Oh, bonjour, ça va?
0: Ça va très bien, merci à vous.
1: Bonjour. That's all I know.
2: Bonjour, né de Brazil. I think that's it. Bonjour, né de Bastille. Anyway, that's as far as my French.
1: Well, I did do it for a year at high school in grade eight. We had to do French, German and Japanese all in the 1 year. And then maybe you probably they get it was to give you a taste and then you might pick one. I picked Japanese for 5 years. French is one of those languages that you can speak that in several, you know, if you're travelling around Europe, it sort of gets you by, doesn't it, through several countries?
2: It does.
0: It's one of those romantic languages.
2: It is.
1: Oh, right, okay. I never got that there.
2: It sounds very intelligent, doesn't it?
0: Oh, and look, when it comes to all things French, looking forward to seeing what happens with the French team in the World Cup. They are through to the semi-finals. So who's left? You got France, Spain, England, and what's the fourth team that's through to the semis?
1: I can't remember. I don't know.
0: You haven't been following it at all, have you, Loretta?
1: Well, not since Socceroos left.
2: Is it not the UK, is it?
0: Yeah, England's still
1: Was it the team that beat America? Who was that? You know, that was Spain, wasn't it? No, who beat America? Oh, for heaven's sake, can somebody ring up and just tell us?
2: Was it someone in South America? No.
0: Argentina. Yeah, they're still alive.
1: Okay,
0: yeah.
1: Good one.
2: I thought it was someone. I don't know. I can't remember now.
1: This is very exciting, though, because it's Bastille Day today, but some French celebrations are happening in Brisbane in a couple of weeks. Might be in time for when France play.
0: It's going to be all wrapped up by the end of this week.
1: Oh, is it?
0: Yeah, semi-finals tomorrow and Thursday.
1: I've been on holidays.
0: Elizabeth, okay, answer us this question. Question three of three for the early curly this morning.
1: Okay, here we go. The longest of lists, choices abound, delectable offerings waiting to be found. A source of frustration, indecision too. What to do is the question for you. What am I, Elizabeth?
2: I thought a menu because it's French, you know?
1: A menu.
2: Board. Yeah.
0: A menu is correct. That's what we need. But nothing to do with Bastille Day, instead for a very different reason.
1: No, it was in 1989, the romantic comedy film When Harry Met Sally, starring Billy Crystal and Meg Ryan, directed by Rob Reiner and written by Nora Ephron, is released. Now, of course, we all remember the film for producing one of Hollywood's most iconic movie scenes.
3: You don't think that I could tell a difference?
4: No.
3: Get out of here.
4: Ooh. Oh. Ooh.
3: Are you okay?
4: Oh. Oh, God. Ooh. Oh, God. Oh. Oh. Oh, God. Oh, yeah, right there. Oh. Oh. Oh. Oh, God. Oh. Yes. Yes. Yes. Yes. Oh, yes, yes, yes, oh, yes, oh, oh, oh, oh, God, oh.
5: I'll have what she's having.
1: Yes, we do remember that scene well, don't we? Well, what you may not know is the woman who delivered that line, I'll have what she's having, was actually the mother of the film's director, the late Rob Reiner.
0: Oh, there you go. I didn't realise that.
1: Isn't that amazing? And is it? Now, the other thing Holly told us off air today was they weren't getting that part right. The I'll have what she's having. She wasn't getting it right. Or she actually.
0: I only had the one line to deliver.
1: And Meg Ryan wasn't getting the other part right either. So Rob Reiner said, no, this is how you do it. And he sat down and had to show them. How funny is that?
0: Elizabeth from Camp Hill gets it right. Menu the answer we needed on this day in 1989 when Harry Met Sally released.
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0: As she was sleeping last night, this breaking news from overnight, so Donald Trump has declared the United States is reinstating its blockade of Iranian ships and ports in the Persian Gulf and beyond, also demanding payment of its management of the Strait of Hormuz. The flow-on effects of that analysis in early AM after news at 6 o'clock. 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
1: We're all still sad and in shock to learn of the passing of legendary actor Sam Neill. Some wonderful tributes coming through. This quote from Australian director Bruce Beresford, who's overseas at the moment, but he said, an extraordinarily gifted actor of awesome versatility.
0: Oh.
1: What a great way to describe Sam Neill.
0: And born in Northern Ireland, then grew up in New Zealand, but became very much loved on this side of the ditch as well, passing away yesterday at the age of 78. Have been asking for your favourite films featuring the legendary Sam Neill. Dale from Mount Gravatt, good morning to you.
9: Good morning, Craig Leonard. I thought Death in Brunswick was a classic with John Clarke.
1: Oh, yes. Okay. Death
9: in Brunswick. The scene in the Pizza Hut when the tough guys that he was serving the pizza to remarked about what crunchy olives they were, and they were actually cockroaches he'd taken the legs off. Revolting thought you could ever have about a meal of pizzas, wouldn't it?
1: Oh, yes.
9: But the other one was Dean Spraggley. It's been on SBS a fair bit.
0: Okay.
9: A real cast with Peter O'Toole as the ancient academic.
0: Oh, wow.
9: And Brian Brown, who was driving the little veteran car. And what a mixed bag they were, the three of them. It's a great movie. I think it might have been shot in Lower New Zealand, maybe Dunedin or Christchurch, but it was a remarkable movie.
0: Oh, I'll have to add that to the list, Dale, as you put it together, because, gosh, to his name, I think it's almost 100-odd movies that he's been a part of, Sam Neill, and the tributes flowing through still this morning, as you'll hear on 6:12 ABC Brisbane. Thanks for the call, Dale, 1300 222 612, our number.
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10: Very good morning. I got a crash cleared up at Brackenridge Gateway southbound before Brackenridge Road. Traffic's been back to Brules Highway and Bandra Road and North Lakes plus peak conditions as well. Got a crash just in at Browns Plains, Mount Lindsay Highway northbound near Johnson Road. Delays past Crest Road, Bryonia Heights. And also a crash on the M1 southbound around Main Street exit at Beenleigh. Traffic is back to Logan Motorway. Northbound's been busy between Logan Home and Sykes Creek as well. I'm Brad from ATN. More details after 6 on 6:12 ABC Brisbane.
1: Thank you, Brad. News and early AM coming up. And then after that, from carrots to oranges, Matt is on a mission. He's taking you to the markets this morning to make sure we don't have another Carrot Gate,
0: Ekka
1: this
0: can't
1: year.
0: Have that. No, not for the 150th edition of the Ekka, that's for sure. Oh, and we have Ekka tickets to give away as well at some stage this morning. Stay near your phone with that phone number 1300 222 612. News is next.
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12: ABC News. Good morning, I'm Maria Hatzakis. Two people have been charged over an alleged home invasion on the Gold Coast. Emma Johnson reports.
13: Police allege a group of people armed with a gun threatened a 36-year-old woman at a home on Seashell Avenue in Coomera about 11 o'clock yesterday morning. The suspects allegedly stole jewellery, electronic devices and a car. A 45-year-old man and a 44-year-old woman were arrested in Southport yesterday afternoon. They've been charged with offences including robbery and unlawful use of a motor vehicle. They've been refused police bail and are due to appear in the South Port Magistrates Court today. Police are still searching for the other two suspects.
12: A teenage boy has been charged after an alleged school stabbing in Far North Queensland. Police allege a fight broke out between two 15-year-old boys at Trinity Bay State High in Cairns just before midday yesterday. One of the boys was taken to hospital in a stable condition with wounds to his abdomen. The other's been charged with acts intended to cause grievous bodily harm. He's been refused police bail and is due to appear in the Children's Court today. The US president has announced his country's navy will reimpose its blockade of Iran as he demands control of the Strait of Hormuz. Its Middle East correspondent, Matthew Doran.
14: In recent days, the US and Iran have been exchanging fire across the Persian Gulf, fueling fears of a return to all-out war. In a post on his Truth Social account, Donald Trump insisted the Strait of Hormuz would remain open despite Iran saying otherwise, and that he'd immediately reimpose a blockade of Iranian ports and ships. He also said the US would take control of the shipping lane and charge a fee of 20% of the value of cargo transiting through. Iran had earlier threatened more attacks if the US intervened in the strait, as it argued its sovereignty over the waterway was paramount. Matthew Doran, ABC News, Jerusalem.
12: A Jewish professor is among those due to give evidence at the Royal Commission into Anti-Semitism in Melbourne today. He says a protest against the war in Gaza targeting his university office in Melbourne left him feeling intimidated, as Georgia Lenton-Williams reports.
15: In 2024, Professor Stephen Prower's office at the University of Melbourne was taken over by campus protesters, some masked, who targeted him because of a partnership with the Hebrew University of Jerusalem. Professor Prower says he lives with security measures that have changed academic life. Professor Prower will give testimony later today at the Royal Commission hearings in Melbourne. The Commission will continue hearing the lived experiences of staff and students ahead of appearances by some of Australia's most high-profile vice-chancellors later in the week.
12: There's been an outpouring of tributes for New Zealand actor Sam Neill, who has died at the age of 78. Nick Parmeter has the story.
16: Director Steven Spielberg, who worked with Neill in his most recognisable role as Dr. Alan Grant in Jurassic Park, says he adored working with him. In a statement, he said, "It was a stretch for him to play a character who acted as though children were messy and smelly, because this was the opposite of the loving father he was to his children." American actress Laura Dern, Neill's co-star in the dinosaur megahit, says he was her beloved lifetime friend, a true and noble gentleman wrapped up in my leading dream man. And Cillian Murphy, who worked with Neill on Netflix's Peaky Blinders, says he was one of the kindest, funniest and gentlest people, and one of the finest actors.
12: Researchers hope a new medical implant developed in Queensland will save Australia's shrinking koala populations. A joint team from QUT and the Currumbin Wildlife Hospital has created a cutting-edge way to battle koala chlamydia. They've designed a two-dose vaccine now able to be delivered with a one-stop biodegradable implant. The vaccine's already seen a 75% reduction in chlamydia hospital admissions at Eleanora on the Gold Coast. To the weather for Queensland now, isolated showers about central Queensland and the state's far north coast. Mostly sunny elsewhere, Cairns and Townsville 27, Mackay and Bundaberg 24 degrees, Rockhampton 26, Mount Isa 25. In the state's southeast, sunny with patches of morning frost in the south. Brisbane, Ipswich, Logan, the Gold and Sunshine Coasts heading for a top of 23 degrees, Toowoomba 18. Looking ahead for the southeast, mostly sunny tomorrow. 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
17: Good morning. Welcome to AM. I'm Melissa Clark in Canberra, coming to you from Ngunnawal country and acknowledging other custodians. Donald Trump has declared he wants to take control of the Strait of Hormuz and he wants other countries to pay the US for managing the shipping lane. It's the latest escalation in the dispute between the US and Iran over the shipping route as the two countries drift further from the ceasefire signed just 3 weeks ago. Middle East correspondent Matthew Doran is in Jerusalem. He joined me a short time ago.
18: Mel, good morning. There are reports of fresh explosions around the Bandar Abbas area on the Persian Gulf. That's a city in Iran which has been hit repeatedly in the last four waves of strikes. And of course, this is now wave number five. And Iranian state media is also reporting that ships in the Strait of Hormuz violating what it says are Iranian rules have been targeted. This is perhaps a predictable response to the announcement from Donald Trump that the US should not only control the Strait of Hormuz, but that it will charge a fee, what he says is a reimbursement for managing the strip, and that would be worth 20% of the value of the cargo transiting through the waterway. Here's how he described the situation earlier today, local time, during an interview with Fox News.
19: And we'll probably run it. We'll become the guardian of the strait. Maybe we'll call it the guardian angel of the strait. And we should be reimbursed for that. When we do that, we're going to be reimbursed because the other nations are very wealthy. They're on our side. And we can't be expected to do that for nothing, unlike we had for many years. We're going to get paid for guarding it, a lot of money.
18: Now, in addition to that, the US, he says, is also going to restore its blockade of Iranian ships and ports. US Central Command, the regional military headquarters, says that that will come into force at around 6 a.m. Australian Eastern Standard Time tomorrow morning. For its part, the Iranian government is saying that it retains control of the strait. The country's foreign minister saying that it's Iran, which is actually the guardian of the Strait of Hormuz. And earlier, the spokesman for the country's military command, Ibrahim Zulfikari, warned the US against intervening in the strait.
20: The armed forces of the Islamic Republic of Iran will deal forcefully with any disruption to the passage of commercial vessels and oil tankers by the invading and pirate US military outside the route designated by Iran and without the permission of the armed forces.
17: So that's the Iranian military spokesperson, Ibrahim Zulfikari. So, Matt, what does this mean for the deal, the peace deal, the MOU that Donald Trump signed just 3 weeks ago?
18: Well, Mel, I think it's safe to say that this is evidence that if it's not only in tatters, it may well be totally ripped up by now. And there's a couple of reasons for that, not just the fact that these strikes between the US and Iran continue, but the deal itself said that the US blockade of Iran needed to be lifted. That was paragraph 4 of that interim deal. And it also said that the strait needed to be reopened toll-free by Iran. That was paragraph 5 of the deal. Donald Trump and his administration had been raging against the suggestions that the Iranians might try to make money out of managing the Strait of Hormuz, something which wasn't the situation prior to this war beginning on the 28th of February. But Mel, he's now trying to do exactly the same thing, clearly frustrated that Iran isn't playing by his rules, so he's shifting the goalposts.
17: Matthew Doran in Jerusalem. And the renewed contest over control of the Strait of Hormuz is putting yet more pressure on global oil supply. The price of the benchmark Brent crude is creeping up, and that's prompting concern in Australia about the prospect of more supply shocks. Rachel Mealy reports.
21: Fisherman Parvo Walker is watching the news with trepidation.
22: It's just an awful time to be a prime producer. That's if you're heavily fossil fuel reliant.
21: Before the US war with Iran began in February, Parvo Walker ran five fishing vessels catching tuna and swordfish off Queensland's Sunshine Coast. Since then, he's been battling the soaring cost of diesel, which at one point was almost triple where it started.
22: There is no option really for fishing vessels or heavy mining gear or whatever else. We don't have an option of going to lithium or sodium batteries or anything. We are completely reliant on diesel as our energy source, and it's just not somewhere you want to be right now.
21: He, like many Australians, hopes the resumption of hostilities and the disruption of the Strait of Hormuz won't deliver another price shock.
23: Australia currently has 41 days worth of petrol on hand, and that's unchanged from last week. We've got 37 days worth of diesel and 33 days worth of jet fuel.
21: The acting Energy Minister, Jason Clare, says 54 tankers are currently on the water headed for our shores.
23: So Australians continue to have confidence in our fuel security. What this shows is good, solid supply in the face of the uncertainty and the disruption happening on the other side of the world.
21: The federal government's fuel excise discount, which is currently 16 cents a litre, will expire on the 2nd of August, meaning motorists will feel a price jump once again. Gero Ferrugio is the head of Rystad Energy Australia. He says there shouldn't be pain at the bowser before that.
2: Will it be significant? Probably not in the next month or so. It really depends on how much further this conflict goes into August.
21: He says the dispute over the Strait of Hormuz has prompted oil producers to find new pathways, and soon Iran won't be able to send the world into shock by closing it.
2: I think the Middle East has realised that it over-relies on this pinch point, and they've planned a number of bypass pipelines that are going to relieve us from that pinch point. And they'll won't be ready immediately, but in a couple of years down the road, these will be options and we'll certainly have flexibility.
17: Gero Ferrugio from Rystad Energy Australia, ending that report by Rachel Mealy. It's one of Australia's most infamous murders, and today marks 25 years since the disappearance of Peter Falconio and the abduction and escape of his girlfriend Joanne Lees. Peter Falconio's body has never been found, and the man convicted of his murder is dead. The mystery continues to haunt Barrow Creek in the remote Central Australian outback. But police hold on to hope that one day they'll have closure for the Falconio family. Emma Masters reports from Alice Springs.
3: Bradley Murdoch, a self-confessed drug runner, has been convicted of murdering the British backpacker Peter Falconio.
4: A Darwin judge today jailed Murdoch until 2031.
5: It's a case that gripped not just the nation, but the world. And a quarter of a century on, the mystery surrounding the murder of Peter Falconio remains.
24: The real question that everyone wants to know is where is Peter?
5: Acting Commander Mark Grieve from Northern Territory Police says it's a toll that weighs heavy.
24: To not be able to bring closure to the Falconio family is something that I think we've held out hope for over the last 25 years. And to not be able to do that is extremely disappointing for us.
5: The British backpacker was last seen near the outback town of Barrow Creek, about 280 kilometres north of Alice Springs. Peter Falconio and his girlfriend Joanne Lees were ambushed after pulling over their van. Joanne Lees told police she heard a loud bang after Peter got out. She was then tied up but escaped into nearby bushes where she hid for hours before flagging down a road train. The first police officer to speak to Joanne Lees was Erica Gibson.
25: I had no idea of the significance or the complicated event that it would become.
5: Erica Gibson was just a young police sergeant at the time.
25: She wasn't crying, she wasn't hysterical. I think she was significantly traumatised at what she'd witnessed and been through.
5: 4.5 years on, in 2005, Bradley John Murdoch was convicted over the murder of Mr. Falconio and the assault and attempted kidnapping of Joanne Lees. But he went to his grave maintaining his innocence. The 67-year-old died of cancer at Alice Springs Hospital last year. 3 weeks before his death, police probed Murdoch as to the whereabouts of Peter Falconio's body, releasing the never-before-seen footage over the weekend.
26: And somebody knew something about where his body was?
27: Don't know anything about it, okay? You've been told on that answer. Right, move on, next one.
5: Murdoch continued his denials in the expletive-laden exchange.
27: I've said the same story over and over and over, and now you're here at the last minute because I'm f***ing dying. Nothing about me. Well, some people do,
26: because we think you might have information.
27: I don't have information. This is what I'm trying to say to you. Yeah.
5: On the same day the footage was filmed, Northern Territory expletive-laden exchange.
27: I've said the same story over and over and over, and now you're here at the last minute because I'm f***ing dying. Nothing about me. Well, some people do,
26: because we think you might have information.
27: I don't have information. This is what I'm trying to say to you. Yeah.
5: On the same day the footage was filmed, Northern Territory Police doubled the

0: reward for information to $500,000. Acting Commander Mark Greaves says they'll continue to hope for a breakthrough.
1: The death of Bradley Murdoch doesn't mean the death of our endeavours to try and search for Peter, and I think people recognise that.
2: Acting Commander Mark Greave from Northern Territory Police, ending that report by Emma Masters and Tanya Dendrinos. And that's Early AM for today. Just briefly in finance, keeping an eye on the oil price. As we mentioned earlier, Brent crude is creeping up. It's trading at $83.09 US a barrel. Gold's lower at $4,000 US an ounce. I'm Melissa Clark. The time now, it's 6:15.
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3: Welcome to Breakfast with Craig Zonka and Loretta Ryan.
6: As the sun just peaks up over the horizon on this Tuesday, yeah, we are in for sunny skies, beautiful winter weather and a pretty cool start right now.
7: Yeah, look, after 7 o'clock, we're talking about the planned changes to the NDIS, the federal government's proposed changes. Currently, a Senate committee is looking at them due to report back in mid-August, but we're going to hear from a disability advocate who is making sure that voices are heard about these changes because the disability community fears being stranded in their homes.
6: And having lots of questions about how this is going to play out on a practical basis. We'll delve into that soon for you. Also, Ekka tickets to give away. One of these family passes could be yours. All you need to do is listen out for the cue to call. When you hear it, pick up the phone and dial 1300 222 612.
5: 612 ABC Brisbane.
3: Traffic.
6: Good morning, Brad. What are you seeing?
8: Yeah, very good morning, Craig and Loretta. Unfortunately, a few incidents about. Now, the Gateway Motorway has recovered through Bald Hills and Brackenridge after an early crash near Brackenridge Road, but traffic is slow on the Bruce Highway between North Lakes and Mango Hill, so getting to normal peak through there. It's been a crash at Browns Plains on the Mount Lindsay Highway northbound near Johnson Road. Delays are past Crest Road, Baronia Heights, so very heavy through there. Got a crash in the M1 southbound right lane at the Main Street exit of Bean Lee. Traffic's back to Logan Motorway. A lights are on flash at Wakeley, Manly Road at Green Camp Road, extra care at that intersection. We are seeing peak conditions. Centenary Highway, a little bit stop-start between Mount Omni and Jindalee. And also the M1 northbound's been a little bit busy around Upper Coomera and Beanley through to Slacks Creek. I'm back from ATM. More details at 6:30 on 612 ABC Brisbane.
7: Looking at the temps around the place, Wilston, 9 degrees. Hello in Jamboree Heights, 6 degrees there. Lamb Island. Are you on Lamb Island this morning? 10 degrees. Goodner is 2 degrees. In Logan Home, it's 5. 10 degrees at Clontarf, on the Gold Coast 11 degrees, and the Sunshine Coast 8 degrees.
6: Now, I'm just on the Bureau's website. It feels like temperature for Amberley, -1.
7: Oh, my gosh.
6: So just step outside, make sure you have some winter woolies on. Maximum of 23 today. Sunny skies again tomorrow. Showers on the way from Thursday in towards the weekend. More info from the Weather Bureau at about 10 to 7. I just see a note through from police as well. They say they're investigating a fatal traffic crash at Greenbank of last night, and they need your help with this. So about 8:45, they tell us a 20-year-old Greenbank man was struck by a vehicle on Middle Road. He sustained critical injuries and subsequently died at the scene. Now, the driver and occupants of the vehicle involved were not located there. Inquiries are continuing to identify all persons, police write, and establish the full circumstances leading up to this fatality. They are appealing to anyone who may have witnessed the incident. So this was Middle Road at Greenbank about 8:45 last night, appealing to anyone who witnessed it or may have relevant dash cam, mobile phone camera footage or CCTV to get in touch with police. Investigations continuing. If you have any info that could be helpful, call Crime Stoppers on 1800 333 000.
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6: At 19 past 6.
7: Craig, when I say carrots, what comes to mind? You're starting to shake.
6: Oh,

0: What's wrong?
1: Yeah, with fear of what happened last year at the Yekka.
0: Yes.
1: My title for Grand Champion stripped from my grasp after it was revealed that, yes, the carrots used in my spicy carrot relish were indeed not from the Sunshine State.
0: That's right. And weren't you in trouble? The ribbon was taken from you.
1: Yes, from the Attorney General of Queensland, Deb Frecklington. Well, this morning, Loretta, given the Yekka is mere weeks away, it's the 150th edition of the Royal Queensland Show. This morning, Matt Hepworth. Matt is on a mission to make sure this same thing does not happen to you.
0: And I believe he has a friend of the show with him, a friend of this show. Matt, where are you? Who are you with?
2: It's Matt's plural on a mission this morning, guys. I'm at the Brisbane markets in Rocklea, and you're right, here with friend of the show, Matt Berg. You might know him as Matt from Highgate Hill. When he's not Matt from Highgate Hill, though, he runs a local fruit and veg shop in Greenslope. So, Craig, I know he might have, I don't want to say stitched you up, but I know he might have been your supplier of the carrots last year that didn't come from Queensland.
1: Hey, and no mind about it, Matt, he was the supplier of said carrots.
2: Absolutely. So, Loretta, we're going to make sure the same thing doesn't happen to you. Now, I know you're making an orange marmalade. Matt, good morning. We're here in the heart of the Brisbane markets in Rocklea. As a local grocer, what does a normal morning look like here for you?
3: Well, it's up early in the day, Matt, and then obviously off to Rocklea. It's a little bit chilly here this morning, but we walk around the floor, look for what's the best produce we can find, and then onto the truck and back to the shop and onto the shelves pretty quickly for the customers to buy.
2: We're on the hunt for some oranges for Loretta this morning. Can we find some? And the big question, will they be local?
3: Well, we've looked high and low already. Plenty of citrus around, limes, pomelos, mandarins, tangelos. But I think we've got our hands on some lovely Valencia oranges from Mundubbera, which is in central Queensland.
2: How hard were they to find local oranges at this time of the year?
3: Well, these are late season oranges, so the Queensland citrus season, particularly for oranges, is nearing its end. So it was a little bit of a challenge, but we got this box and they'll be on their way back to the ABC studios very soon.
2: So we managed to secure local oranges. How much of the produce around here is grown in Queensland?
3: Well, it is seasonal, but at the moment, all of your leafy greens, your broccoli, your lettuce, all comes out of the Lockyer Valley. You've still got some citrus coming locally. And as we head into August and around the Yekka, those Queensland strawberries will be hitting the shelves and be fantastic.
2: How important for you as a grocer to actually get out here to the markets and meet the people behind the produce that's ultimately on your shelves?
3: Well, a lot of it is about relationships. Like, getting this box of oranges today is about the relationships we have with the agents here at the markets, being able to go, we want a smashingly good box of oranges from Queensland, and they were able to find it and get it for us. So those relationships are really critical. They have their relationships back to the farmers, and we are able to follow food through the process and get it onto your plate really easily.
2: We've cut one of these open this morning, Loretta. I can tell you they are beautiful, fresh, juicy, delicious. Matt, how do you reckon she's going to go turning these into marmalade?
3: Well, I hedged my bets last year. I gave Craig his carrots and Loretta her pineapple.
0: You did, and
3: so
0: cut up the pineapple.
3: When Craig got bumped out, Loretta still won with the pineapples we supplied. I think she's going to do a really good job, and I look forward to seeing and trying her marmalade at the Yekka.
2: So there you go, guys. The oranges, they are in the back of Matt's tray here at the Brisbane markets in Rocklea. You've got the vote of confidence from Matt. And I can tell you, Loretta, I'm looking at the label now and it is absolutely 100% from Queensland.
0: Oh, that's wonderful. Thank you. Now, Matt, also, I see you've sent me a photo. You've got a whole heap of oranges there.
1: Yeah, do you know how many you need?
0: No, I'm looking at a recipe. Maybe, you know what I think? Maybe someone, one of our listeners, could give me an easy recipe and I could, share the winnings with one of my listeners if they've made orange marmalade before.
2: 15 kilos?
3: It's 18 kilos.
0: Okay, I think I only need about 4 medium oranges.
2: only 4, we can do that, no worries.
0: I need a lemon.
1: 18 kilos of them there.
0: While you're there, I think I need a lemon.
2: Oh, you need a lemon? I'll pick up a lemon as well.
0: Make sure it comes from Queensland, though.
1: What else? Anything else you do?
0: Yes, I need some water, that's easy.
1: Straight from the tap for that.
0: I think granulated sugar is the other thing I need.
1: I can get that from Bundaberg.
2: Bundaberg sugar, yep.
0: Oh, do you have to go that far?
1: I think you can just get it from the shelves of your local supermarket.
0: But anyway, if anybody's got a good orange marmalade recipe for me, can you let me know?
1: Get in touch.
0: I'll give you credit.
1: So she says now, a different story should Loretta win at the Echo.
0: And let me know how much I cost you. I cost you, Matt.
1: Yeah, well, you got 18 kilos of oranges to pay for now. Yeah. Thank you, Matt Hepworth. Matt

0: work at the Rockley Markets this morning. If you have a good orange marmalade recipe, tell us too. You can text 0467 922 612.
1: Hey, it's just Mowboy. Me and some of my favourite people are putting on an hour of music, comedy and games with performances from Drifting Clouds and Baker Boy. 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
0: A look at the time, 25 past 6. Some delays on the Ipswich line this morning. Trains on the Ipswich line currently suspended in both directions between Darra and Ipswich. That's due to an overhead power line issue between Riverview and Redbank. Buses replacing trains, but Translink say delays of up to about 60 minutes.

0: So he will be belting that out at the Entertainment Centre. The 1st of March next year, Bryan Adams, that tour announced today. Tickets on sale next Monday. 612 ABC Brisbane.
1: Oh, Russell says, I tried marmalade but overcooked it, so I called it burnt orange marmalade. Oh, that's a good tip, Russ.
0: I like that, Russ.
1: Max at Toowong, you got a recipe, do you?
2: I do. You know, you guys live out my life for me. I've written a poem about Carrot Gate. I've written a poem about blood orange marmalade, all for the Ecca. And I have a wonderful recipe for you, Loretta, using the oranges you need, only a kilo of them. I'll happily send it in.
1: A kilo?
2: Try it. A kilo of oranges. It'll just make up the right amount. Jar for me, jar for Craig, and a couple of jars for the egg. Right,
1: I'll put it in the mix. Really, if anybody else sends me a recipe, I'll choose. But a kilo, how many is a kilo?
0: Oh,
1: how many oranges?
0: It depends how big the oranges are, you know, maybe five, six.
1: Okay,
0: oranges.
1: Max, I'll take a look at it. Email me.
0: Yeah, any orange marmalade recipes, more than welcome, Loretta says.
1: Yeah, I probably need tips in making it rather than the recipe too.
0: Ahead of the Queensland in a Jar competition at the Ecca. 612 ABC Brisbane to the newsroom now. It's 6:30.
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4: 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Good morning, I'm Maria Hatzakis. Police are searching for a driver.

0: Who need to make the decision. The issue is explained. We'll have some laughs along the way with some great music.
1: 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With Craig Zonka and Loretta Ryan.
2: 25 to 7, bonjour. On this Bastille Day.
3: Ça va?
2: Time, what does that mean?
3: I just, how are you?
2: Oh, thanks. How to say it again?
3: Ça va?
2: Ça va, okay. Time to warm up a croissant and enjoy a small cup of espresso. I like cappuccino myself. But how Brisbane City is going to transform into the streets of Paris in a couple of weekends.
3: Day today, the French Festival on the way, as you'll hear about on this Tuesday. That's the 14th of July.
2: There's something about the name Bastille Day. I'm going to we're going to ask our guest. They don't actually refer to it as Bastille Day. So, yeah, there's a bit of a story around that.
3: As far as your marmalade is concerned, you're going to have some tough competition, I reckon, this morning. And as we get in towards the Ecker, well, Mark from Launton says it's an early curly back, Mark from Launton here.
2: Oh, that's right. He told us once that he
3: put his back out. Yeah. Go play early curly.
2: Reaching for the phone.
3: I'm going to win the Queensland in a Jar comp, as I can never win the early curly. So there, I'm entering Launton Luscious Lime Marmalade. Well, that sounds pretty good, Mark.
2: What makes it so luscious, Mark? We need to know these things.
3: Homegrown limes.
2: Looking forward to that, okay.
3: Potentially.
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1: Traffic.
3: Good morning, Brad. What's going on?
5: Yeah, very good morning. Crash all cleared. Mount Lindsay Highway northbound near Johnson Road to Browns Plains. Delays have been passed at Crest Road, Boronia Heights. Got a three-vehicle crash, M1 southbound, right lane at the Main Street exit of Bean Lee. Delays have passed the Logan Motorway. Lights are on flash at Wakeley, Manly Road at Green Camp Road. A breakdown sitting at Belmont Gateway on ramp northbound from Old Cleveland Road. Speeds are down to 40 through there. And we are seeing some congestion on the Bruce Highway northbound suburban Gary. No reports of any crashes or breakdowns there. Cunningham Highway westbound, building between Yamanto and Amberley, and also so the Pacific Motorway busier between Upper Mangabat and Tarragindi and Woolloongabba to Riverside Expressway. Also, Centenary Highway, not too bad, has been a little bit busy between Mount Onee and Jindalee. I'm Brad from ATN. More details around 10 to 7 on 612 ABC Brisbane.
2: Thank you, Brad. Gaythorne is 9 degrees. Morningside, it's 11 degrees. Around the other places, Redland Bay is 10. Willowbank, 2 degrees this morning. Good morning in Woodridge, 5 degrees there. North Lakes is 10. 11 on the Gold Coast. The Sunshine Coast, 8 degrees.
3: Yeah, it's a cool start to the day. Feels like minus 1.3 as you get outside around Amberley this morning. Sunny skies on the way, maximum of 23. The Weather Bureau will tell you at about 10 to 7 that to enjoy the sunny skies, because by the end of the week, it's showers instead that are going to be on the forecast.
1: 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Have your say. 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
3: I reckon it's fair to say it's still, for most of us, in a state of shock after hearing that news yesterday, the passing of the legendary actor Sam Neill.
2: Yeah, and we're remembering him this morning. Catherine Kingaroy, you've got a couple of favourite movies of Sam's.
6: Yes, they're fairly low-key ones. Palm Beach, which was one that he did with Brian Brown, and it was actually Brian's wife,
2: Rachel Ward,
6: yes, who produced it, and his daughter Matilda was in it.
2: That's right. Yeah, I did see that one. It was a fun movie.
6: It was a good movie, and then the other one was Ride Like a Girl, about the female jockey.
2: That's right. Rachel Griffiths directed that one, and that was about Michelle Payne, her life, wasn't it?
7: How can a horse that was winning come last?
8: You can go from first to last, no reason you can't go from last to first. Horse gallops with his lungs, he perseveres with his heart, and he wins with his character.
9: You're riding slow, pick it up.
10: I want to ride Group 1s, I want to be the best.
11: Hi, I'm Michelle Payne. I'm a jockey, I'm available for track work.
8: It's not just about speed, it's about patience.
12: Michelle Payne, get back to the win.
2: Yeah, that was a good movie, Kath, wasn't it?
6: Yeah, and his funniest movie was The Hunt for the Wilder People.
2: Oh, yeah, a few people have mentioned that one this morning as well, Kath.
6: You need a couple of lemons for your marmalade?
2: Oh, a couple of lemons.
6: Oh, I will bring you down a couple from my mum's tree.
2: Oh.
6: On Saturday.
3: Oh, you're going to be here for ABC Open House, Kath?
6: Yes, I

0: again.
1: I love this because that means I can have a whole lot of people, ABC, wonderful listeners, helping me with my recipe. It's going to be a combined effort. Mm. So we've got Max and we've got Kath.
2: What happened to the oranges from your mum's tree?
1: Oh, yeah. Well, I've still got some of those, so I will use some of those. I have been juicing them up because I've had a little bit of a cold. So I've been using them in
2: the vitamin C. Catherine Kingaroy, we'll see you Saturday. Thanks for those great memories of Sam Neill. Keep your favourite flicks coming through on the text line 0467 922 612. He appeared on the ABC TV show The Assembly a couple of years ago, and just the raw questions and answers that you get out of that show are pretty phenomenal. It's hosted by Lee Sales. She's going to join you after seven, paying tribute to the great actor, Sam Neill.
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6: With Craig Zonka and Loretta Ryan.
2: Where it's 19 to 7.
1: Oh, yes. All of a sudden, I'm feeling very French. The pastries, cheeses, wines. The French always hit the mark from their food, their music and culture.

0: And in just over a week, as you walk through Brisbane, it will transform into a little pocket of France. And to tell us all about it, it's good morning to French Festival President Guillaume Fillet, or better yet, bonjour.
1: Bonjour, Craig. Bonjour, Loretta.
0: Oh, wow.
2: Ça va?
1: Oui, ça va bien, et vous?
2: Come see, come ça.
0: Hang on a minute. Give me.
2: Okay, that's all I've got.
1: That's a good start.
0: Now, look, today marks Bastille Day, but is it commonly referred to that as in France?
1: Well, not in France. In France, we just call it the 14th of July.
0: Oh.
1: Because historically, there was the Bastille Day, so where the people took the Bastille. Fortress.
0: Yes.
1: And then the year after, that's where they sign a paper between the new king, the people, and the law to match all that. So we don't refer it as Bastille Day because it's not that nice. So we refer it as the 14th of July.
0: Okay. So because I guess we still call it Bastille Day here.
1: Yeah, I think everywhere in the world it's called like that.
0: Yeah.
1: But not in France, but that's...
0: Okay.
1: Well, everyone knows what is it for, so that's...
0: They know it's for a lot of eating and drinking and being merry.
1: Yes.
0: What is the importance of this day, though, for us to celebrate?
1: It's a day to remember and to know where we are from and why France is like that. So everyone knows that we used to have kings, and then the people were not happy with the king, and they decided to take power and change everything. And France is known for this like rebellion spirit, and that's a day to gather together and celebrate France the way it is right now.
0: Now, how long have you been in Australia?
1: 8 years.
0: 8 years. Okay. This is your first festival as president as well. So tell us a little bit about that. What can we expect from you, and how long have you been president now?
1: So that's my first year. I'm in the committee for 4 years now. So this year, it's a brand new year. We have a new location. We are at Roma Street Parkland,
0: yes.
1: Yes, yes, yes. So we used to be in South Bank, next door.
2: But right out front of our studio.
1: Just right in front of the studio, exactly. Yeah.
0: So what was the reason to move?
1: Well, everyone wants a piece of France in July. So, we are talking every year with every location that we could have the festival. And this year we decided to change a bit and to go to Roma Street Parkland. And that's going to be an amazing edition with plenty of activities. We have everything in one environment, and we are in a park, like in a very nice park, the Roma Street Parkland.
0: Yeah.
1: And that matched perfectly with our new theme, which is the picnic.
0: So
1: everyone is welcome to take their blanket and sit on the grass and get some oysters, some champagne, some sandwiches. So, you can have a fancy picnic or a classic picnic if you want.
0: Fancy or classic?
2: A fresh French baguette. What more do you need in my mind?
1: Yeah,
2: Guillaume Fillet is with you. The French Festival. So not this weekend, but next weekend. Have I got that right?
1: Next weekend with a full program with like two stages, with more than 50 stalls of exhibitors, local and interstate. We have master classes. So.
0: Oh, really? Well, how big is the French community here in Brisbane?
1: It's quite big. And what's interesting is that there is people that are here for like decades. Like I was at a Bastille Day lunch on Sunday, and I met people that are here

0: for more than 40 years. But as we know, there is also plenty of backpackers. So it's a big community, very diverse. And from like France has also a very diverse background, and it's the same in Australia. So like this, like multiculturalism is very important, and we can feel, and like this French community, like all the other communities, like gathering at the festival, it's very important for us to include everyone.
1: And Guillaume, we can't have this conversation without mentioning the World Cup. Down to the semi-finals. So France, next place, Spain. What's that? In about 24 hours' time.
0: In 24 hours. So start at 5 tomorrow. So all the festival team will be at the Felons tomorrow to support France. And yeah, I hope we will win.
2: Okay.
1: We shall see.
2: You'll be up early. Hey, just, you said you've been here for 8 years, but what brought you to Australia?
0: Originally work. I wanted to work, have an international experience, and then I kind of like fell in love with Australia, and later on I fell in love with an Australian girl.
1: Now there's no leaving.
0: And today I'm an Australian citizen, so very proud of that. It's been a year, so.
2: How beautiful. Well, thank you for coming and all the work that you do.
0: Thank you for having me.
1: And for leading the French festival. So not this weekend, next weekend, Roma Street Parkland. It'll be transformed. So from Friday the 24th until Sunday the 26th of July. Guillaume, lovely to see you this morning. Merci beaucoup.
0: Merci. Merci beaucoup. Have a good day.
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1: 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The details from the Bureau next on 6:12 ABC Brisbane.

0: Released in the early 2000s, that is a song Unwritten by Natasha Bedingfield. I always feel weird when I say early 2000s being like 20-odd years
1: I
0: ago
1: know.
0: Now.
1: It's depressing.
0: Where's the time go? Oh, no, let's look at the positive side of life.
1: What's that?
0: Oh, we're a bit more mature. We know a bit more about what we're doing.
1: A lot more mature.
0: Life. Just a bit. Just a bit. Phelim Hennafy, 612 ABC Brisbane. Phelim Hennafy is the senior forecaster at the Weather Bureau. Morning to you, mate.
2: Morning, guys. Welcome back as well from your gadvanting.
0: Yeah, lovely to hear from you as well, Phelim, on a morning where around Ipswich, it feels like if you step outside into negative territory.
2: It is. 1.2 at Amberley as well. That is certainly cold and certainly a lot colder than I signed up for coming over here as well. But a beautiful day ahead of us. Now, Brisbane, we got just under 9 degrees, but certainly felt colder as well. Not much of a breeze around, but leading into a fine and sunny day as well. 23 on the forecast, so that's pretty good for the time of year as well. In fact, that's a little bit warmer for the time of year. Similar setup tomorrow, a bit of a change though later in the week. Probably a complete contrast to what we're seeing now, particularly as we go through by Friday in the weekend. Showers, it's going to be quite windy as well, quite blustery. So a different flavour to end this week.
0: Most certainly will. So the laundry report is get your washing done today, tomorrow, before, what, the showers start from Thursday, you're thinking?
2: From Thursday, potentially, probably a bit, just a little bit more cloud around, but it really depends. We're looking at a potential for a low to form off the coast, and just depends on how that low moves and where it sits. The winds, if the winds are a bit more southerly, then you get the cloud, but you don't get the showers, but it's more, yeah, later in the week, certainly a lot more cloud and potentially quite showery as well. And that's going to lead into, that will really spill into the weekend as well. So certainly a different flavour and a quite windy and rough seas around the coast by that stage as well.
0: Okay, so enjoy things now. That's what I'm picking up from what you're saying. Yeah, get the catch up on Mount Washington as we turn it at our place. Thanks for the update, Phelim.
2: My pleasure.
0: Phelim Hennafy, senior forecaster at the Weather Bureau.
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0: Traffic. G'day, Brad.
4: Yeah, mine's about Mount Kuthra at the moment. Got a breakdown around the airport. Moreton Drive exit southbound from the Gateway Motorway. Got a crash and a breakdown the Gateway southbound right shoulder and Chevron at the Mount Kuthra Kapaba Road exit there at Rosedale. Minor delays. Speeds are down to 40. Got a broken down truck at Boondall. No delays. Sandgate Road northbound in the centre lane before Zilmere Road. And also a breakdown at Belmont Gateway on ramp northbound from Old Cleveland Road. Speeds are down to 40. And lights are on flash at Wakeley, Manly Road at Green Camp Road. Crash all cleared on the M1 southbound around Main Street at Beenleigh. Traffic has recovered through there. Just a minor build-up around Eagleby and Beenleigh at the moment. And a crash on the Mount Lindsay Highway northbound cleared around Johnson Road at Browns Plains. But heavy delays still from Crest Road, Boroney Heights. I'm Brad from ATM. 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
1: Thank you, Brad. 7 to 7. After the news, you'll hear about disability advocates who are making sure their voices are heard about the planned changes to the NDIS. They're saying that they fear being stranded in their homes by some of the changes.
0: And that conversation after the news at 7. And stick around, we still have ECA tickets to give away sometime this morning on 1300 222 612.
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0: 5 to 7.

0: Foreigner, and that is Cold as Ice, how you might be feeling, particularly if you're waking up around Ipswich this morning.
1: Oh, yes.
0: 612 ABC Brisbane, we check the latest news in a couple of minutes.
1: Troy's called up from Cleveland. Troy, you've got a favourite Sam Neill film you want to tell us about.
2: Yes. Good morning, Craig and Loretta. It's good to have you back. And Loretta, my goodness, your smoky enunciation this morning is probably increasing the water consumption of males in southeast Queensland.
0: Oh, yes. When it comes to all things French you're referring to, Troy.
1: Oh, really?
2: Yeah, you've just got this smoky enunciation this morning.
1: Like
2: you've been in a gas bar all night.
1: Yes, maybe it's my, I don't know, the cold that I've had. Is that doing something to my voice? Is that what it is?
0: Well, it's doing something for Troy.
2: Oh, my goodness. Anyway, I love that film from 1979. It was just quintessential Australian cinema, that golden period from 1970 to 1986, left over the smouldering embers of Gough Whitlam funding the film industry. And Carol Rae, she was in it as well.
1: Oh, yes.
2: One of my favourite. It was just the flared suits and of course, they had enough money to do great Australian iconic locations and then fly overseas. I think I went to Singapore. But it was just a great film. And I think that really established Sam Neill in Australia as one of our exports from New Zealand.
0: Yeah, you're talking about the film The Journalist.
3: Hey, lovely lady, do you persist with that married dog when you can have me? Single, I repeat, single. Handsome, urbane, sophisticated, charming. A veritable rock to which you could cling through the vicissitudes of this turmoiled sea we call life.
0: Released back in 1979. Troy, Sam Neill, whatever he touched, he just had this remarkable ability as an actor, didn't he?
2: He did. He was very versatile, Craig. But I think what was so synonymous is that he was a nice person
1: yep.
2: and wasn't pretentious about his career. And I think that's why he really captivated so many people in our country, New Zealand and Australia, and then all over the world. So, yeah, it's a great loss to the cinematic world.
1: Certainly is, Troy. Thank you so much for your call.
0: Yeah, you hear those words like charming, kind, funny, intelligence mentioned in those tributes to Sam Neill. Your favourite flicks featuring Sam? Tell us about them on 0467 922 612.

0: In this bulletin, a teenage boy charged over an alleged school stabbing in Cairns. Donald Trump announces he wants the United States to take control of the Strait of Hormuz. And Hollywood titans remembering the late actor Sam Neill, who has died aged 78. ABC News. Good morning, I'm Maria Hatzakis. A teenage boy is due to face court today, accused of a school stabbing in far north Queensland. Emma Johnson reports.
1: Police allege a fight broke out between two 15-year-old boys at Trinity Bay State High in Cairns just before midday yesterday. One of the boys was taken to hospital in a stable condition with wounds to his abdomen. The other was arrested at Canimbla a short time later. He's been charged with acts intended to cause grievous bodily harm. The boy's been refused police bail and is due to appear in the children's court today. In a letter to parents, the school's executive principal, Tony Wybird, says he's arranged for additional support to be available at the school for staff and students.
0: Police are searching for two more suspects accused of a home invasion on the Gold Coast. Dominic Cansdale has details.
2: Police allege four people, one armed with a gun, forced their way into a 36-year-old woman's home on Seashell Avenue at Coomera at about 11 o'clock yesterday morning, stealing jewellery, electronics and her car. The woman was uninjured and her car was later found nearby. A 45-year-old man and a 44-year-old woman were arrested a short time later. They've been charged with robbery, unlawful use of a motor vehicle and drug offences. They're due to face Southport Magistrates Court today. Police are still searching for the two other alleged offenders.
0: Police are appealing for witnesses after a man was killed in an alleged hit-and-run crash in Logan, south of Brisbane. Officers allege a vehicle struck the 20-year-old on Middle Road in Greenbank just before 9 o'clock last night and drove away. He died at the scene. Police are searching for the vehicle's driver. A commission of inquiry into the Queensland branch of the CFMEU will resume public hearings in Brisbane today. Details from Kira Jones.
3: The probe, led by Stuart Wood KC, is examining the alleged involvement of organised crime in the union and the impact of misconduct on construction in Queensland. Senior officials from the Department of Transport and Main Roads and Queensland Major Contractors Association will give evidence this week. Representatives from construction companies John Holland and Talai Project Group are also due to appear. They're expected to be questioned over a long-running turf war between the CFMEU and its main rival, the Australian Workers Union. This block of hearings is expected to run until Thursday.
0: A man has died in a caravan fire in central Queensland. Emergency services were called to a property on Monaco Drive at Zilzi on the Capricorn Coast just after 10 o'clock last night. A 45-year-old man died at the scene. Police will prepare a report for the coroner. Donald Trump has announced he wants the United States to take control of the Strait of Hormuz and for other countries to pay it for managing the shipping lane. Matthew Doran reports.
4: It's the latest escalation in the dispute between the US and Iran over the waterway, which in recent days has resulted in the two countries exchanging fire over the Persian Gulf. In a post on his Truth Social platform, President Trump said the Strait of Hormuz remained open and that he was not only going to reimpose the US blockade of Iranian ports and ships in the region, but the US would take control of the strait and demand reimbursement for its management of it, worth 20% of the value of cargo transiting through. Iran's military had earlier warned the US against any interference in the strait, saying it would defend its rights. Matthew Doran, ABC News, Jerusalem.
0: Jewish professors among those due to give evidence at the Royal Commission into Anti-Semitism in Melbourne today. He says a protest against the war in Gaza targeting his university office in Melbourne left him feeling intimidated, as Georgia Linton-Williams reports.
5: In 2024, Professor Stephen Prower's office at the University of Melbourne was taken over by campus protesters, some masked, who targeted him because of a partnership with the Hebrew University of Jerusalem. Professor Prower says he lives with security measures that have changed academic life. Professor Prower will give testimony later today at the Royal Commission's hearings in Melbourne. The Commission will continue hearing the lived experiences of staff and students ahead of appearances by some of Australia's most high-profile vice-chancellors later in the week.
0: A new report shows Australians have made more than 2,000 complaints about sexual extortion in just 6 months. Here's political reporter Lexi Junowick.
6: According to a new report from the online watchdog, young men aged 18 to 24 led the sexual extortion complaints received by eSafety between July 1st and December 31st last year. The report from eSafety also shows an increase in the number of younger teens targeted by scammers. The online safety watchdog has accused online platforms of failing to deploy readily available technology to detect well-known blackmail tactics. If intimate content is shared online, a report can be made to eSafety through its website. Those under 18 can make a report to the Australian Centre to Counter Child Exploitation.
0: Fresh information has prompted UK counter-terrorism police to take over the investigation into the death of ex-Conservative Party Minister Anne Widdecombe. Europe correspondent Catherine Diss has the story.
7: After initially ruling it out, police in Britain are now treating the murder of veteran politician Anne Widdecombe as an act of terrorism. She was found dead with serious injuries inside her country home in Devon on Thursday. A 28-year-old man was arrested in Rotherham on Saturday, more than 400 kilometres from the crime scene. He has now been rearrested on suspicion of commission, preparation or instigation of acts of terrorism. Counter-terrorism police are now working alongside Devon and Cornwall police after new information and evidence came to light. Catherine Diss, ABC News, London.
0: Hollywood titans are remembering the late actor Sam Neill, who has died at the age of 78. North America correspondent Cayman Gok reports.
8: A day after his death, tributes have been paid to Sam Neill, famed for his lead role in Jurassic Park. Director Steven Spielberg and co-star Laura Dern remembered the 78-year-old for his collaboration, loyalty and dry wit. The New Zealand actor's death was sudden and unexpected, according to his family. Australian actors Nicole Kidman and Toni Collette have also paid tribute, honouring their friendship with him. He's survived by his four children. Cayman Gok, ABC News.
0: Now with sport, here's Daniel Garb.
9: Former England Test cricket coach Brendan McCullum has apologised to fans for the results that led to his axing from the position. He says the decision disappointed him, but he understands it.
10: It's a results business and we didn't get the results we wanted and, you know, I'll wear that. And fundamentally, it was a tap on the shoulder and you crack on.
9: There is positive news on Bulldogs NRL centre Stephen Crichton after he was taken from the field on a Medicab and his side's lost to Canberra after losing feeling in his arm. While Crichton has indicated it's nothing too serious, the Bulldogs still face a tense wait over his availability, with the problem believed to be a nerve issue. South Sydney's gutsy win over Newcastle has come at a cost. Utility Jaden Sullivan was ruled out midway through the second half after suffering a head knock. Young winger Dane Jennings suffered a laceration to his knee, while forward Ewan Aiken reported shortness of breath at halftime and didn't return. And France and Spain will meet tomorrow morning in Dallas for a place in the 2026 World Cup final. France is bidding to make the World Cup final for the third straight time, Spain for the first time since their sole World Cup triumph in 2010.
0: In finance, the Australian share market is expected to open relatively flat this morning, down around 8 points after a weaker night on Wall Street. The Dow Jones has dropped around 0.25%. The S&P 500 has fallen 0.8%. The Nasdaq has lost more than 1.5%. Brent crude has spiked on Donald Trump's comments regarding the Strait of Hormuz, up around 10% to $83.50. Gold has lost 3% to dip back under the $4,000 an ounce for the first time since November. The Australian dollar is buying just over 69 US cents. Recapping the top stories in this bulletin, a teenage boy has been charged after an alleged school stabbing in far north Queensland. And Donald Trump has announced he wants the United States to take control of the Strait of Hormuz. To the weather for Queensland, isolated showers about central Queensland and the state's far north coast, mostly sunny elsewhere. Cairns and Townsville 27, Mackay and Bundaberg 24 degrees, Rockhampton 26, Mount Isa 25. In the state's southeast, sunny Brisbane, Ipswich, Logan, the Gold and Sunshine Coasts, a top of 23 degrees, Toowoomba 18. Looking ahead for the southeast, mostly sunny tomorrow, partly cloudy with showers on Thursday and Friday. 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
13: Hi, I'm Melissa Clark. On AM after 8, Donald Trump resumes a blockade of the Strait of Hormuz and wants to charge a toll for ship's passage. And remembering one of Australia's greatest ever actors, Sam Neill.
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16: Yeah, a little bit chilly on this Tuesday. Hello to you, the 14th of July. We still have Ekka tickets to give away sometime between now and 8 o'clock. You'll need this phone number when you hear the cue to call, 1300 222 612.
17: But turning people into prisoners in their own homes, the major reforms that have many feeling the worst. Now those who'll be hit hardest are taking control of the conversation. That's next.
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12: Traffic.
16: On the roads, what are you seeing, Brad?
18: Quite a bit at the moment. Quite a few breakdowns, actually, and a couple of crashes in the mix. We do have a breakdown, the crash at Rochdale Gateway Motorway, southbound right shoulder, and the Chevron at Mankavac, Palbar Road. Minor delays. Speeds are down to 40. Got a breakdown around the airport precinct, Moreton Drive, exit southbound from the Gateway Motorway, and a crash as well at Capalabar, Moreton Bay Road, eastbound left lane after Mount Cotton Road. Delays both ways, and northbound traffic on Mount Cotton Road as well. At Burpengary, no delays. A crash, Old Gympie Road, northbound at Pitt Road, and also, we've got a broken down four-wheel drive, Gympie Artill Road inbound, left shoulder before Beams Road at Castledine. Debing Hikes, we've got a breakdown, Centenary Highway eastbound in the left shoulder before Ripley Road. And also a breakdown at Hamilton, creating very heavy delays. Kingsmith Drive eastbound, left lane at Racecourse Road. Traffic is back to Cooksey Street through there. And a breakdown the Gateway Bridge northbound after Lytton Road at Murray. Speeds are down to 40. I'm Brad from ATM, back at 7:30 on 612 ABC Brisbane.
17: Checking your temperatures around the place. Pullen Vale is 6 degrees, Sherwood 9, Thornside is 10 degrees this morning, it's 2 in Marburg, Crestmead 7 degrees, Morayfield is 9, the Gold Coast is 11 degrees and it's 8 on the Sunshine Coast.
16: Yeah, this is skivvy weather, Loretta.
17: You must be
16: loving it.
17: You noticed I had one on yesterday, another one today.
16: What's that, a salmon pink, would you describe it as?
17: Yeah, probably.
16: Hey, just wanted to get you an update on what's happening on the Ipswich line as far as trains are concerned. They've been suspended trains between Ipswich and Darra right through this morning. This all relates to something that started yesterday. So let's see what more we can tell you. Tara Fernandez is from Queensland Rail. Morning, Tara. What's going on there?
19: Morning, Craig and Loretta. Yes, that's right. So due to a dewirement of overhead power lines, which happened yesterday at Redbank, our Ipswich line services between Ipswich and Darra remain suspended for this morning's peak while repair works continue. So we've had crews on site working overnight as quickly and as safely as possible to repair damage that's happened to over 1.8 kilometres of overhead line equipment. So a big job there. But we do have rail replacement buses in operation between Darra and Ipswich. We're expecting delays of up to 60 minutes for those customers, and we've deployed extra staff as well to those impacted stations to assist.
16: Okay.
19: So we're encouraging people to consider travelling from nearby Springfield line stations where they can, but obviously still have those buses in operation if they are travelling on the Ipswich line between those stations.
16: Right, yeah. So all okay to Springfield, but it's that further stretch to Ipswich on between Ipswich and Darra. Do you have a rectification time? You said through this morning's peak, but are you expecting, say, fixed by lunchtime?
19: That's exactly right. We're hoping to get them back up and running for this afternoon, so we'll continue to keep our customers informed via our social media page as well.
16: Okay. Thanks for the update, Tara. We'll stay in touch through the day.
19: No worries, Craig.
16: Tara Fernandez from Queensland Rail, 7:15.
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12: This is Craig Zonka and Loretta Ryan.
17: Well, the disability community warns proposed changes to the NDIS could leave thousands of people trapped in their homes.
16: Yeah, so a Senate committee is looking at these proposed legislation from the federal government right now. That's due to report back when?
17: Mid-next month. It got an extension. But in the meantime, disability advocates are speaking out. Brianna Medcalf is leading the charge. Now, she's the host of Ability TV. It's a national disability community television program produced here in Brisbane. Good morning, Brianna.
20: Good morning, guys. It's great to be here. Thank you for having me.
16: This is something you can speak with authority about because you're personally affected here. Can you tell us about some of those funding challenges that you faced yourself?
20: Yeah, definitely. So I live with a C1, C2 incomplete spinal cord lesion from birth, which basically means I have very limited movement from my neck down to my toes, and I need physical assistance with everyday tasks down to like helping me eat, helping me get dressed, and helping me throughout the day, basically. So NDIS has been incredible in what they've provided me with, and they've enabled me to go out in the community, you know, maintain friendships and employment as well, and also just, you know, being able to get out of bed in the morning and get ready for the day. So for me, this is a really scary time because the cuts that they're proposing are so dramatic and so drastic, particularly the cuts that they're proposing to the community access funding, because it means that people like myself will probably not be able to access the community as much as we do. And for me, I also live with anxiety. And I remember back in COVID, it's being compared to COVID basically, because I remember back in COVID, I was very isolated because of my health conditions. I couldn't be exposed to potential COVID. So I was isolated for, I think it was 3 months in the end. Didn't get to go out in the community very often at all unless it was necessary. And it's a really scary thought that people with disability and myself will end up regressing back to that where, you know, we have to plan months ahead for community access. Even things like I have so many medical appointments in a week that I get to maintain my health and, you know, keep my pain levels under control as well. And that's all funded by NDIS at the moment, the allied healthcare and things that I see.
16: At this stage, it seems there's still so many question marks over the changes in legislation and what it would mean on a practical basis for someone in your position. Is that fair for me to say?
20: Yeah, definitely. And that is part of the scary thing. We just don't know what's going to happen at this point. It's so up in the air. There are so many people fighting for us, which feels amazing. We're fighting ourselves against what's happening. But yeah, it's just so uncertain. And, you know, it's scary because it's our lives that are so uncertain because of this.
17: And do you know what you will have to do when these changes come into effect? Will you have to reapply for support?
20: That's also a bit uncertain. We've been told that part of the changes is that they want to reassess everyone based on their impairment that's been written down by the NDIS. And so it's a bit uncertain as to what supports they're going to name are directly relevant to our disability. And then, you know, are our whole plans going to get upheaved and completely changed? One thing that is going to be difficult as well is I've had experiences in the past with having to do an internal review with NDIS because we weren't provided with enough funding, and then also having to then progress to the tribunal. And I can just see that happening more and more for people like myself. It's already happening again to me now. And we're already seeing changes on the ground, even though the bill hasn't been passed.
16: Brianna, as part of this, the government says the NDIS has blown out in cost to $50 billion a year, that changes are needed to slow its growth, to save it for the future and to try to make the system fairer for everyone. Do you agree that something has to be done?
20: Definitely. And I think this is something that has been challenging for the disability community to hear is the negativity around how much the NDIS is costing the taxpayer. I do think that something needs to be done to make it last, basically, so that we have that security for the future access to the NDIS. So I do understand where they're coming from in that respect, but I think that these cuts are so dramatic and quite out of proportion to the risks and also the level of consultation. Like, we had less than 2 weeks to consult once the bill was announced, and very little information provided. So we first had to understand the changes before we could respond to the changes. I just think whilst change does need to happen, I do agree, it could have been done in a completely different way with a lot more consultation and co-design from the disability community.
17: 612 ABC Brisbane, Brianna Medcalf is with you. She's a disability advocate talking about the changes to NDIS funding and also hosting a very special episode of Ability TV, the country's only disability community television program. What will people learn from this special episode?
20: We go through

0: through what the changes are, and we break down what the extension means, the inquiry extension, and also what's been happening on the ground and what Naomi Anderson and Elise Armand, who are human rights disability lawyers and advocates, and also Maeve Kennedy, CEO of Inclusion Australia, we really get to see what they see happening on the ground as well. And we aim to help participants and families understand the changes and the impacts of the NDIS bill and what participants can do now to, you know, give themselves the best chance considering the changes and what they can do if they receive a decision that they're unhappy with.
1: So much to unpack here, Brianna, and I'm sure we'll have a conversation again as we wait for that Senate committee to report back as well on these proposed changes from the federal government. Thanks so much for speaking with us today. Really appreciate it.
0: Thank you so much.
2: And you can watch the special about the NDIS changes on Billy TV. You can watch it on their YouTube channel. So just put in ABILITV. That's ABILITV. And you'll find it there. And yeah, as we mentioned, it's the only community TV program hosted and crewed by people with disability.
1: Yeah, and produced here in Brisbane.
2: So really leading the charge on that conversation.
1: 21 past seven, our phone number 1300 222 612. It's prompted Matt from Kalanga to give us a call. Matt, morning to you. Your wife has gone through a pretty frustrating process with NDIS funding. Tell us the story.
3: Yeah, my wife's for the past 4 years has been trying to get a change of circumstances in her funding. Now, her condition has got a lot worse since. Now, they just keep on rolling it over and rolling it over. And we understand that that NDIS hasn't been implemented properly or controlled properly over the last 10 years, and there's been a lot of people ripping it off. But, you know, 4 years to get a change of circumstance is a long, long time.
1: Yeah, and are you bumped around? Like, every time you call, is it someone different you chat to? Like, what's the stumbling block, Matt?
3: It's we've gone through a orthopedic therapist,
1: yeah,
3: to get this change of circumstance done. We've got numerous letters done by all doctors, yeah, and they've had to do it each time, four times, and that costs them money as well as us as well to get those reports done.
1: Oh,
3: but it
1: absolutely
3: doesn't seem to go anywhere.
2: Yeah. And unless, you know, you're going through it yourself, you don't really understand what's happening.
1: Oh, the quagmire it can become as you deal,
2: yes,
1: with the bureaucracy around the NDIS. Matt, let's hope that the situation can improve. It's how these changes are implemented and what it could mean for someone like you, your wife and your family. Thanks for giving us a bell. 1300 222 612, our phone number.
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1: Really hope you can stick around after 7:30. Lee Sales is going to be at the other end of the phone to chat to you and pay tribute to the great Sam Neill.
2: Yeah, a lot of wonderful tributes coming through. Nicole Kidman, who appeared alongside Neill in the 1989 thriller Dead Calm, said she was immensely saddened by his death, and she's called him one of the greats, a joy to be around. And she said she met him when she was just 18 and he took her under his wing and they stayed friends for life.
1: It's just some of the tributes, you know, even from politics, the Australian and the New Zealand prime ministers have also shared their words to Sam Neill and his family after news of his death came through yesterday at the age of 78. I've been asking about your favourite Sam Neill films. Sandy from the Wit Sundays, morning to you.
8: Good morning.
1: What are you going to be re-watching, Sandy?
8: Oh, definitely Hunt for the Wilder People, set in New Zealand.
2: Yeah, why did you love that?
8: Oh, look, he just turns from this really grumpy old man, and it had the comedy in it, and then the relationship that develops between him and the young boy in the bush

0: Yeah, it's just brilliant.
1: Here's a bit of it now.
2: Faulkner is Caucasian. Well, they got that wrong because you're obviously white. There is a fear for Faulkner's mental health following the recent death of his wife. Police are not ruling out kidnapping. Kidnapping? Park rangers have been alerted for anyone seeing the pair should report back to the nearest police station. Oh!

0: locally too.
1: Yeah, Sue goes on to say, I'll be rewatching Hunt for the Wilder People, an all-time favourite, just like you said. Thanks for the call. 1300 222 612. Steve Austin with you after 8:30 this morning. G'day, Steve.
2: Hello, mate.
1: Sam Neill, you look back at the number of films that he has appeared, it's close to 100-odd movies. It's incredible.
2: I was speaking with a mate yesterday who's a bit of a mover and shaker, and I was surprised to learn that Sam Neill acted in one of his favourite all-time movies, but hardly anyone's ever heard of it. Or they know the story, but not the movie. Sam Neill acted in the historical drama Ivanhoe, where he played a noble knight.
0: Oh, right. Wow.
2: Aiming to restore the Holy Empire in England. And I looked up the ratings and the reviews of it, and it got great ratings. So, like I said, even Rotten Tomatoes said, this is a pretty good film.
0: Yeah. You know?
2: And I'd never even realised that. So I'm now actually going to go back and try and find Ivanhoe, because it's an old historical drama that's been done multiple times ever since, you know, the silver screen appeared, and find out why Sam Neill was so good in it. But Sam Neill got great reviews, and I never even knew. Like, everyone knows the mainstreams. And, by the way, the Wildebeest one was fabulously funny and highlights how brilliant New Zealand cinema is.
0: Yeah.
2: I think that's a lovely, deeply warm film. So just terrific.
1: One that's come through a couple of times on the text line is
2: Over Jurassic Park. Please forgive me. I'm sorry. I'm over it.
1: Oh, but I like
2: no
1: Jurassic
2: more dinosaurs,
1: Park.
2: Please. I'm sick of dinosaurs.
0: Well, we'll give you a full quote after the news. Laura Dern, we got a quote from her early this morning remembering Sam Neill.
1: So alongside him in Jurassic Park, of course. Another one to add to the list, Tonya, along with a few others, have mentioned Dean Spanley, where there's also Peter O'Toole, Brian Brown in the flick, and Sam Neill plays the part of Dean, who reminisces about being a dog in a past life. Brilliantly funny, says Tonya. So something else to add to the list. We'll pay tribute to Sam Neill after news at 7:30.
0: And what else do you have on your show today, Steve?
2: Paul Kelly, the roving editor of the political editor of the Australian newspaper, joins me on his analysis of the leadership failures of the right of politics in Australia since Tony Abbott, Malcolm Turnbull and Scott Morrison. It's pretty raw. Pretty raw.
1: Pretty scathing of the coalition.
2: It is. And the question is, I guess, arises, do they have the ability to re-position themselves, re-establish themselves? He's got to get the feeling that he thinks that they could, and that they, you know, that given their reaction to his book, because it's very critical of the right of politics, that maybe they've said, okay, fair enough. But it'll be interesting to see how. I'll be asking him about that a little bit later on today. We'll look at why there's decline in trust of a whole lot of institutions, not only here, but in democracies around the world. And that's we're going to look at that through the eyes of the Queensland Police today. The CCC have been saying for some time you need to re-establish an integrity unit. It hasn't happened. Any of the police union joined me today. We'll look at why the problem of electric bikes or e-scooters, any electric device, that the fireys are addressing a fire a day now.
0: Due to scooters.
2: Fires from some sort of rechargeable device.
1: Right. So it's lithium batteries.
2: Yeah. Lithium batteries, one fire a day. And they're going, please, please be very, you know, stick to the manufacturer's standards and be very careful how you recharge these devices. A fire a day.
1: That's astonishing, isn't it? Steve Austin's going to be with you after 8:30. Hey, in the next half hour here on 612 ABC Brisbane, Loretta, you know what we haven't done?
3: What?
1: Giving away Ecker tickets.
0: Ecker tickets, that's right. We've got those tickets to give away. So listen to for your cue to call to get maybe a family pass, double pass, whatever we're giving.
1: It could be yours after news. It's 7:30.
4: ABC News. Good morning, I'm Maria Hatzakis. Two people have been charged over an alleged home invasion on the Gold Coast. Emma Johnson reports.
5: Police allege a group of people armed with a gun threatened a 36-year-old woman at a home on Seashell Avenue in Coomera about 11 o'clock yesterday morning. The suspects allegedly stole jewellery, electronic devices and a car. A 45-year-old man and a 44-year-old woman were arrested in Southport yesterday afternoon. They've been charged with offences including robbery and unlawful use of a motor vehicle. They've been refused police bail and are due to appear in the Southport Magistrates Court today. Police are still searching for the other two suspects.
4: Investigations are underway into a fatal hit-and-run crash in Logan, south of Brisbane. Officers allege a vehicle struck a 20-year-old man.

0: on Middle Road in Greenbank just before 9 o'clock last night and drove away. The pedestrian died at the scene. Police are searching for the driver. The US president has announced his country's navy will reimpose its blockade of Iran as he demands control of the Strait of Hormuz. His Middle East correspondent, Matthew Doran.
1: In recent days, the US and Iran have been exchanging fire across the Persian Gulf, fueling fears of a return to all-out war. In a post on his Truth Social account, Donald Trump insisted the Strait of Hormuz would remain open despite Iran saying otherwise, and that he'd immediately reimpose a blockade of Iranian ports and ships. He also said the US would take control of the shipping lane and charge a fee of 20% of the value of cargo transiting through. Iran had earlier threatened more attacks if the US intervened in the strait, as it argued its sovereignty over the waterway was paramount. Matthew Doran, ABC News, Jerusalem.
0: A teenage boy has been charged after an alleged school stabbing in Far North Queensland. Police allege a fight broke out between two 15-year-old boys at Trinity Bay State High in Cairns just before midday yesterday. One of the boys was taken to hospital in a stable condition with wounds to his abdomen. The other's been charged with acts intended to cause grievous bodily harm. He's due to appear in the Children's Court today. Representatives from SeaWorld Helicopter will today front a coronial inquest into a fatal chopper crash in 2023. Tara Cassidy has details.
2: Pilot Ashley Jenkinson and passengers Vanessa Tadros, Ronald and Diane Hughes were killed in a mid-air collision during a joyride over the Gold Coast Broadwater in January 2023. An inquest looking into the crash resumed in Brisbane yesterday, hearing from SeaWorld Helicopter's chief executive Brett Newman. He rejected a scathing report by the Australian Transport Safety Bureau about the company's safety systems, instead blaming Mr. Jenkinson, who he says was distracted and failed to make a vital radio call. The CEO will return to give evidence today alongside company director John Orr Campbell.
0: A commission of inquiry into the CFMEU's Queensland branch will today begin its 12th week of public hearings. The probe before Stuart Wood KC's investigating alleged union misconduct. Dozens of witnesses have given evidence since the inquiry began in August last year. Officials from the Department of Transport and Main Roads and the Queensland Major Contractors Association are due to appear at this week's hearings in Brisbane. Researchers hope a new medical implant developed in Queensland will help save Australia's shrinking koala populations. A joint team from QUT and the Currumbin Wildlife Hospital has created a cutting-edge way to battle koala chlamydia. They've designed a two-dose vaccine now available to be delivered with a one-stop biodegradable implant. QUT researcher Freya Russell says the vaccine's already seen a 75% reduction in chlamydia hospital admissions at Eleanora on the Gold Coast.
3: The more koalas that we can vaccinate, particularly with this implant, hopefully we can see larger reductions in chlamydial incidence across southeast Queensland, which in turn hopefully will help boost this threatened population.
0: In rugby league, the Melbourne Storm will be without star 5'8 Cameron Munster for the next 4 to 6 weeks of the NRL season as he undergoes knee surgery. It's a blow for Melbourne's finals hopes, with the club currently in 10th position with 7 games remaining. The weather for the southeast: sunny Brisbane, Ipswich, Logan, the Gold and Sunshine Coasts, 23, Toowoomba, 18.
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5: Hi, I'm Melissa Clark. On AM after 8, Donald Trump resumes a blockade of the Strait of Hormuz and wants to charge a toll for ships' passage. And remembering one of Australia's greatest ever actors, Sam Neill.
6: 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Is there anything they can do about it? And then Paul Kelly on the leadership failures of the right of politics in Australia. That's today.
4: 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With Craig Zonka and Loretta Ryan.
7: It is 25 to 8. Good morning. He was one of the greats.
8: Sam, it's not Gertie. It's you. It's you I want to marry.
7: Yes, and the world is mourning his passing, remembering Sam Neill this half hour.
9: Yeah, your favourite flicks featuring the bloke, well, from across the ditch. He was born in Northern Ireland, then as a child, I think he was about seven when his family moved to New Zealand, but we came to certainly embrace him as one of ours on this side of the ditch as well.
7: Yeah, he was also knighted in 2022, and He rarely ever used the title Sir, though, himself. Mm. And he did reveal in his memoir that his real name was Nigel.
9: Nigel.
7: And he changed it to Sam, a name he pinched from the westerns he liked to watch because it seemed a friendlier name.
9: So your favourite Sam Neill flick, what's it? What is it? 1300 222 612, or you can text 0467 922 612. Lise Ailes is going to be on the phone in the next 5 minutes. Yeah, know her from her work as a host of 7:30. Also hosted the Assembly, which featured this beautiful conversation with Sam a little while ago now. Potentially one of the most revealing, and how honest and raw and open he was answering those questions. Hope you can stick around.
10: 612 ABC Brisbane.
9: Traffic. Morning, Brad. What are you seeing?
11: Yeah, very good morning, Craig and Loretta. At the moment, a lot of congestion around this morning. There's been quite a few crashes, but plenty of breakdowns as well this morning. Got a breakdown around the airport, Morton Drive exit southbound from the Gateway Motorway. Got a crash at Bourbon Gary, just one crash at the moment. Old Gibby Road, northbound at Pitt Road. No delays. Got a breakdown at Deebing Heights, Centenary Highway, eastbound left shoulder before Ripley Road. A breakdown four-wheel drive at Castledine, sitting in the left shoulder, inbound on Gibby Hotel Road before Beamed Road. And a breakdown at Murray Gateway Bridge, northbound after Lytton Road. Speeds are reduced to 40, no delays there. Had a breakdown on Kingsmith Drive eastbound in the left lane at Racecourse Road at Hamilton. That's been cleared. Traffic's been busy from Cookslick Street this morning, and also a crash cleared up on the Gateway southbound at Mount Gavakapaba Road at Rochdale, and delays have eased in that stretch. I'm Brad from ATN. More details before 8 on 612 ABC Brisbane.
7: Thank you for that, Brad. Brisbane City, 10 degrees. In Parkinson, you're on 7. Birkdale is 10. It's a cool 3 at Spring Field Lakes. Newbeath, 7 degrees. 10 degrees at Scarborough. The Gold Coast is 12 and the Sunshine Coast, 10 degrees.
9: Enjoy the sunny skies today, tomorrow. Showers from late on Thursday, the Bureau is saying, and then into Friday and across the weekend. Maximum of 23 degrees today.
12: We're on the hunt for the best suburb in Greater Brisbane. This week, it's suburbs, starting with the letter W. If you wanna be there. Nominate now, 612 ABC Brisbane. If you wanna be.
9: Yeah, you can nominate your W suburb by texting BURB, B-U-R-B, to 0467 922 612. 22 to 8 the time right now.
7: Well, he was the man who helped bring a prehistoric age back to life.
13: How fast are they? Well, we clocked the T-Rex at 32 miles an hour.
14: T-Rex?
13: Mm-hmm.
14: You said you've got a T-Rex?
13: Uh-huh. Say again. We have a T-Rex.
14: Put your
13: hand
14: between your knees.
13: Dr. Grant, my dear Dr. Sutler, welcome to Jurassic Park.
7: Yes, and he took us on a journey through unrequited love.
8: Seb, it's not Gertie. It's you. It's you I want to marry.
7: And dished up a piece of Aussie history.
15: Wish he'd gone home with the rest of them. What's his problem, do you reckon?
16: Well, perhaps just feeling the pressure.
15: Yeah, feeling the pressure. He's got to learn to relax.
16: I'll tell you a little secret, Mitch. He's not the only one.
17: We just got word from Houston. Let's go for launch.
9: We are, of course, speaking of Sam Neill, star to stage and screen and pretty much everywhere in between. Since news of his passing yesterday afternoon, tributes have been pouring in.
7: Yes, his Jurassic Park co-star Laura Dern remembering a beloved lifelong friend, saying, "He showed me the depths of loyalty, protectiveness and love always with the driest of wit. He was a true and noble gentleman wrapped up in my dream leading man. I will love you forever, Dr. Alan Grant."
9: Words from acclaimed director Bruce Beresford saying, "An extraordinarily gifted actor of awesome versatility." And that's coming through on the text line as you tell us about your favourite Sam Neill film. And then in August 2024, he also appeared in the first ever episode of The Assembly. on ABC TV. And this show features emerging journalists with autism interviewing celebrities. And the first question Sam was asked was about his thoughts on dying.
18: You know, we're all going to die one day, but retirement's far scarier, not doing anything, you know. And a lot of people are forced to play golf, you know. This is...
19: I mean, that's what the old man's hobbies are normally.
18: Yeah, old man hobby is playing golf with other old men. I cannot think of anything less appealing.
9: So he was not a fan of golf. Lee Sales is the host of the Assembly. Lee, good morning to you.
20: Good morning.
9: What was it like working with Sam Neill on that episode?
20: Look, you know, he very much was in person exactly as he came across on television. Just a warm, friendly, lovable person. And in fact, I think it was really very key to his appeal that on one level, he seemed like somebody that you could just have a glass of wine at the pub with, but also then he had that kind of star leading man quality.
21: Yeah, he does have that quality and he is a star and leading man, but he said himself that he loved nothing more than being able to walk down, you know, his local street, go and get a coffee and just be a normal person.
20: Yeah, and he was left very much alone in New Zealand to be able to live like that, and I think he really enjoyed that. I think a lot of people feel very connected to Sam Neill and almost like they know him because of his social media presence, particularly during COVID, where he would share all sorts of little things from his property in New Zealand, his ducks and his pig, and that they were all named after other celebrities that he'd worked with. And he just had such a lovely, whimsical nature. I think people just loved him.
9: Yeah, very much so.
21: Yeah.
9: And then, like, we saw the Australian Story repeat last night. You can catch up with that on iView if you happen to miss it. Lee, as he walked in the room, just for that Assembly episode, like, do you have much of a chance to chat to him beforehand? Like, how does that work? I'm just interested in the process there and that first impression you get when you meet one of these celebrities and particularly, of course, Sam himself.
20: Well, funnily enough, I actually met him in the most iconic Australian setting you can imagine, which was I sat next to him at Bob Hawke's memorial.
21: Oh, wow.
20: And so while we were, I know it's just bizarre, right? Yeah. And while we were waiting for that to start, we were just kind of yapping about, we ended up talking about music and Sam was bemoaning that he thinks or thought modern songs lacked decent melody and we were comparing them to Beatles melodies and things. So like just that kind of an easy conversationalist. And so with the Assembly, before they come out, I try to not cross paths with them because often I will have met those people who are being interviewed before. And so what I don't want to do is suck their energy up by them having to make small talk with me before they have to sit down and do an in-depth interview. So generally, unless there's a particular reason for me to see somebody, I don't see them before we start rolling and then I'll have a chat with them at the end.
21: Mm, okay. And in the room when he was in there at the Assembly, was he, I don't know, he, by some questions he was quite moved. I think there was a question about his parents. What was he like when he was answering?
20: Look, he was absolutely fantastic with all of the participants. He just listened intently. He answered honestly. He responded with the same spirit that the questions were asked in, which was just a kind of openness and sharing. The question you're thinking about was one of the young women, Abby, asked him what was the greatest lesson he ever learned from his parents. And for some reason, it just poleaxed him. And he told this anecdote about how when he was in his late teens, he'd been off at university and thought he was having a nervous breakdown. And he came home. His parents were kind of, you know, of the depression era. And he said to his mother, I think I can't go on. I think I'm having a breakdown. And she said, well, you're just going to have to pull yourself together. And he said that was very much, I think anyone with parents of that era will recognize that. And he said that's the kind of advice that he's just followed his entire life. You just got to pull yourself together and get on with it. And yeah, that was the lesson that he remembered from their kind of stoic way of life.
21: He also shared a really special friendship, didn't he, with Brian Brown, just two great actors, two blokes together.
20: Oh, Brian Brown would be so sad today.
21: Yeah,
20: They've known each other for such a long time. And that gorgeous friendship was evident in the story that we played last night.
9: Yeah.
20: On Australian Story, yeah, there's no substitute for those friends that you've known for decades that just know everything about you and that can really make you laugh.
21: Yeah, just a wonderful actor. And he hadn't got an Academy Award, and one of our listeners said, you know, we should put on a, I don't know, a sign a something to make sure that he gets
9: one. Yeah, this calls for a petition.
21: A petition, that's it. But also, he is up for a Logie, though, a Silver Logie coming up.
20: I'm sure he'll get some kind of posthumous recognition, just because, you know, I was thinking, reflecting on this yesterday, the, you know, as you said in the introduction, the sheer breadth and versatility of his career, but also he was in demand everywhere. You know, he was in demand in the UK film industry and things like Peaky Blinders.
21: Yeah.
20: He was in demand in the US. He just, you know, a couple of years ago did Apples Never Fall with Annette Bening. Obviously he was in demand here. He just was constantly in demand around the world in both film and television, and just played the most vast array of characters. So I'd be quite surprised if there wasn't some kind of in memoriam at some of the various big, you know, the Oscars or the actors or the Logies, those kind of
21: things. Yeah, well, he is up for a Logie, so I'm sure there'll be something said. But Lee, it was such a shock that he passed away because, as he said, he was cancer-free up till now.
20: Yeah, and look, coincidentally, yesterday I was also at the memorial service for Professor Richard Scollier, and the message from that memorial was very much, you know, don't waste time, use every minute of your life. And I think, you know, Sam would have probably thought, oh, I'm in the clear because I'm clear of my cancer. I think in April he announced that. But you just never know when your time is up. And you've got to use your time wisely. Don't fritter it away because, you know, to maybe sound like a bit of a downer, we are all going to die one day. Nobody's getting out of here alive. Well, and so, you know, use that time wisely.
9: Yeah, the message I take from Sam Neill is don't use that time playing golf.
20: That's right.
9: As we heard about earlier. Lee, lovely of you to join us this morning as we pay tribute to the great actor Sam Neill, passed away at the age of 78. And you talk about his film legacy. Like, someone just reminded me, The Hunt for Red October back in the early 90s. Oh. Like, that's another one you can add to the list. I think Sean Connery was in that too. Lee, thanks so much for taking the call this morning. Really appreciate it.
20: Thanks for having me.
9: Lee Sales, host of The Assembly and Australian Story, of course, on ABC TV.
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9: In the news today, you know what you need to do for that, don't you? But in the news today, we're staying across this story. A northern giant petrel bird found at Noosa Main Beach is undergoing testing for bird flu. This bird has been quarantined at the Twinnies Pelican and Seabird Rescue Centre. So authorities calling for the public to remain vigilant, report any potential cases. So staying across that one for you, if it does come through with a positive result, that would be the first for Queensland.
21: Yes, and also with the Origin series done and the Shield on a visit south of the border, attention is turning to next year's coaching lineup.
9: Oh, yes.
21: Yeah, with Laurie Daly bowing out and Billy Slater's future resting on a handshake, speculation is mounting on who's in the running for the top jobs. They always talk about this, don't they? Gosh.
9: Look, this is interesting. Don't know if you caught it on NRL Monday. So this is last night here on 612 ABC Brisbane. The ABC's Johnny Gibbs revealed his tip. Take a listen.
22: Laurie Daly, no. Laurie Daly has given it away and he's going to go out in a high. And well done to Laurie because he's under a lot of pressure and his players delivered for him. Billy Slater, I think he'll go around again. He'll become the first Queensland coach to lose two series in a stint and survive. Billy Slater will survive, but Laurie Daly will go out graciously.
23: So who will replace him graciously?
22: Tough one.
23: This is an addition, an add-on. You're not going to judge on this.
22: It's an add-on. It won't be Ivan Cleary because he's still going to be coaching Penrith next year. As a lot of people suggest that, you know, Peter Wallace could take over. I'm still thinking, albeit there's been denials, I still think that Michael Maguire, and I'm not saying it's right or it's wrong, but I just think there's a wedge being driven from somewhere.
23: In Brisbane.
22: And Michael Maguire might go, and he would be the ideal person to take over if he does.
9: Wow. Wow. That's the hot tip from Johnny Gibbs. Watch this space.
21: Oh, dear.
9: Because Michael Maguire is still contracted to the Broncos for next season. Obviously, their current run of form has not been great this week.
21: Yeah, so they're talking about him, you know, being gone.
9: So the Broncos play the Panthers. That's Thursday night down in Sydney to start this particular week's round of NRL.
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21: I don't know, who'd be a coach? A footy coach.
9: Oh, you're always in trouble.
21: You're always in trouble. If the team loses, you're out.
9: Yeah,
21: gone,
9: it's your fault.
21: See ya.
9: What about the team? What about the players? Hey, how are fluctuating fuel prices affecting the food you put on your plate? We're taking you to the Brisbane markets before we get to 8 o'clock.
21: Yeah, but Ingrid at Munroobin, hello.
0: Good morning.
21: What are you up to this morning?
0: Well, I'm actually off into the city to donate plasma.
9: Oh, fantastic.
21: Oh, wow. Good on you, Ingrid.
9: Red Cross Blood Service. Good to know, Ingrid. Now, you're saving a life on the way.
21: What did you ring for?
0: Oh, I rang for the Ecker tickets.
21: Oh, well, you're one of all those thousands of calls.
0: Yeah. Oh, yes.
21: And how did you sneak your way through?
9: I don't know.
21: Hmm.
9: And Ingrid, what do you love about the Ecker? Who would you take if you happen to win tickets?
0: My grandchildren. They've never been, and I'm so excited to take them.
21: How old are they?
0: Now, let me think. 7, 9 and 11.
21: 3, 9 and 11. It's hard, isn't it, to remember? Yeah. Do you know their names?
0: Yes, I do. Amelia, Eliza and Ethan.
21: Okay, good.
9: Hang on. Amelia,
21: Eliza and Ethan.
9: Oh, are they all starting with E's? Is Amelia an E or an A?
0: No, Amelia with an A.
21: Oh, right.
9: Oh, I was going to say something else is going on in the water of your
21: trend.
9: Family.
21: Yes.
9: Well, guess what? You've got tickets.
0: Woo-hoo. Oh, that's wonderful.
21: They're going to have a great time. Oh, and it's their first time ever. So, Ingrid, after you take them, get them to call us or you call us. I want to know how they enjoyed it. Come and see us. We'll be at the Ecker, actually, yes. We'll be there every day.
0: I will.
9: Those tickets are yours, Ingrid. Stay on the line so we can grab your details. More tickets to give away right across the day here on 612 ABC Brisbane. Steve will have some. Zach Mander is in for Catfina. He's got some. Ellen Fanning on Drive from 3 o'clock this afternoon. She's got tickets, as does Kelly Higgins-Devine on evenings. So stick around. When you hear the cue to call, pick up the phone and dial 1300 222 612.
21: Now, you don't have to drive far to see how much fuel prices are fluctuating at the moment. One day it seems to be cheap, the next it's 50 cents more expensive. And while it's annoying for you, how's it affecting those putting food on a plate?
9: Well, 612 ABC Brisbane reporter Matt Hepworth is at the Brizzy Markets. Matt, on a mission this morning. What's happening there, Matt?
1: Yeah, good morning, Craig and Loretta. Well, we've come out from the hustle and bustle of the heart into the markets, but we're here with one of the suppliers, Paul Joseph. Paul, good morning. Can you tell me a little bit about your operation here?
3: So we're a well-established fruit and vegetable wholesaler, family business. This current business has been in our family for 52 years, so basically born here, and names in the concrete over there, so that's our business.
1: Tell me a little bit about who you supply to. Is it, you know, we met Matt from Highgate Hill a little bit earlier, runs a local grocer in Greenslopes. Is it your restaurants around town or a bit of both?
3: Yeah, so we've got a broad range of customers from the major retailers all the way down to, you know, your little corner store fruit and veg. And in between that, you know, we're supplying food service, providors, hotels, mine sites, ships, regional shops. So very big range of customers.
1: We hear a lot about fuel prices at the moment, you know, $1.90 one day, $1.50 the next. Yep. How's that impacting your business here?
3: It's very tough, and how it impacts our business, well, it starts at the grower. We're an extension of the farmers. Those guys feel those fuel prices kick up and, you know, it just flows through. We've also got a little transport business and, you know, you feel it. You feel that at the pump. You feel it every single day, but what option do we have? If we don't turn the tractors on and we don't turn the trucks on, you're not going to make any money and you're not going to be able to mitigate the cost. So it feels like we're really backed into a corner with what's going on at the moment.
1: And there is reports of, you know, an escalation in the Middle East again as early as, you know, today. Yes. How concerned are you about that?
3: Well, I'm not too concerned because I'm thousands of miles away from them. But, you know, what's going to happen is going to happen over there. And I feel that we're very fickle over here and we see something happen over there and we all respond and then governments or fuel companies respond as well. But at the end of the day, I don't think anybody's stopped driving their car. I don't think anybody's going to, you know, go and buy a push bike and ride 20Ks or 10Ks to work every day. It just is what it is. It's a luxury we have over here, the beautiful country. Jump in your car and drive wherever you want to drive. But, you know, are we getting exploited at the end of the supply chain? who knows, maybe.
1: We are slowly seeing some trucks and larger vehicles go electric. Is that something you think could help, you know, reduce transport costs?
3: Look, right at the moment, no, because the size trucks that we're using, they don't have an option for a

0: electric. And again, we're in a beautiful big country, and when you get an hour away from Brisbane, there's not too many charging points. And the practicality of sitting and charging a truck for 24 hours after you've driven a couple of hours, it just doesn't work. So again, diesel is the solution, and that's what we've got to use.
1: And what would be your message to customers, you know, is, see, at the end of the day, fuel goes up, prices have got to go up. You know, what's your message to customers around, particularly around buying local as well?
0: Yeah, well, definitely. Like, we grow absolute stunning produce here all over Australia. We're a country that if you plant a rusty nail, you'll grow a crowbar. And, you know, like, even if you step across to New Zealand, they don't have the climate that we have to grow produce year-round. So, yeah, get in. Buy Australian grown, Australian produced, support the farmers, because without them, we're going to start turning to countries that don't have the ability to grow such beautiful produce as what you see around you here. So, yeah, definitely get in, support Australian farmers.
1: There you go, Craig and Loretta. That's Paul Joseph. We're live at the Brisbane markets here in Rocklea. I'll be back with your produce shortly.
2: Oh, thank you, Matt. Yes, for your orange marmalade, Loretta.
3: Yes, thank you so much for that, Matt. Yes, some tough times at the moment, I suppose, for growers.
2: News in 3 minutes on 612 ABC Brisbane. Have also this Tuesday been paying tribute to the late, great actor Sam Neill.
3: Yeah, and Mary at Rochdale South has called up. You've got a story, Mary?
4: Yes, yeah.
3: Tell us what it is.
4: Our daughter was, we were approached with our daughter when she was about a week and a half. We were at Kmart in Mount Isa, and this gentleman walked up to us and asked if we would like our daughter to be in a film. And it was Evil Angels. They were making Evil Angels in 1987, 88. And one of the scenes was going to be outside the church, the Seventh-day Adventist church in Mount Isa. So that's what Bethany's role was going to be, and it was. Yeah.
3: So that was one of the, about Azaria Chamberlain, her disappearance. So Bethany was an Azaria Chamberlain baby.
4: That's right. Yeah, they had one in Darwin, they had one in Mount Isa, and one in Melbourne for the inside shots at the house in the Mount Isa house, the manse for the pastor.
2: Wow. So Sam was your daughter's dad.
4: That's right. I was gonna text her and say, "Oh, I'm sorry, to hear your dad passed away," but that would have been a bit scary.
3: It would have been terrible.
2: Don't do that,
3: and,
2: Mary.
3: And Meryl Streep, the mum, of course, she played.
4: Yes, and she was gorgeous. Yes, both of them. And we didn't have much to do with him, but Meryl, you know, being the mum, had to handle Bethany, so we didn't trust her to Meryl. But Sam, they were both very warm and welcoming and very relaxed. It was a great movie. She got a pram out of it.
3: Oh, did she?
2: See, the things you get after a shopping trip to Kmart in Mount Isa, Mary.
3: Yeah, what a great story. Yeah.
2: Thanks for telling us. 1300 222 612, our number.
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2: Traffic. Hello, Brad.
6: Yeah, very good morning. Settling down the roads, we've had quite a few breakdowns and crashes. Got a crash getting cleared up at Burpengary. No delays. Old Gympie Road, northbound at Pitt Road. Got a breakdown getting cleared at the moment with towing at Castledine. Gympie Altill Road inbound, the left shoulder before Beams Road. And breakdown at Deeping Heights, Centenary Highway eastbound, the left shoulder before Ripley Road. Back at 8:30.
3: Thank you for that, Brad. It's going to heat up to 23 degrees today, but it's 10 at the moment.
2: Yeah, sunny skies. Don't forget Ipswich Line trains suspended in both directions between Darra and Ipswich. 612 ABC Brisbane. To the newsroom now, 8 o'clock.
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10: ABC News. Good morning, I'm Maria Hatzakis. Police have charged a teenage boy after an alleged school stabbing in far north Queensland. Officers allege a fight broke out between two 15-year-old boys at Trinity Bay State High in Cairns just before midday yesterday. One of the boys was taken to hospital with wounds to his abdomen, where he remains in a stable condition. The other's been charged with acts intended to cause grievous bodily harm. He remains in custody and is expected to face the Cairns Children's Court today. Police are searching for two more suspects accused of a home invasion on the Gold Coast. Dominic Cansdale has details.
11: Police allege four people, one armed with a gun, forced their way into a 36-year-old woman's home on Seashell Avenue at Coomera at about 11 o'clock yesterday morning, stealing jewellery, electronics and her car. The woman

0: used licensed advisors, regulated platforms, and APRA regulated trustees. We all moved our superannuation within the framework of the financial system and compulsory superannuation. So we did not do the wrong thing here, and we all deserve and we're worthy of compensation.
1: In April, the Australian Financial Complaints Authority decided in her favour, finding that the financial advisers, which advised her to invest in the super fund, should pay her almost $370,000 plus interest. But the adviser firm Interprac is taking AFCA and Miss Key to court to challenge that decision. As a result, AFCA has had to put decisions relating to all First Guardian and Shield cases that are linked to Interprac on hold. Interprac declined to comment while the case is before the courts. Miss Key is also limited in commenting on the case, but says more generally the complaints process has caused many investors angst.
0: You've got people that are waiting for their superannuation for cancer treatment, for hip surgery. So it's a huge amount of time for people to be waiting and going through that constant anxiety of what's happening.
1: If the court finds against Miss Key, the only avenue she can turn to is what's known as the Compensation Scheme of Last Resort, or CSLR for short. But payouts under that scheme are capped at $150,000. Assistant Treasurer Daniel Molino says the CSLR is under huge pressure.
2: What this showed is, firstly, that the risk of these major collapses is higher than anyone would like to see, but secondly, that the size of these collapses and some other collapses before them is putting the scheme under pressure and calling into question its sustainability.
1: Currently, the CSLR is funded by a levy on financial advisers. Mr. Molino wants to widen the funding base. That could include big super funds, as well as individuals who hold a self-managed super fund.
2: So in the case of First Guardian and Shield, that would be the financial advice sector. It would be the first port of call, and it would be possible under the waterfall model to levy up to $40 million off that sector in addition to the $20 million subcap. Then there would be other sectors where I, as Minister, would determine that they are more proximate than other parts of the financial services sector.
1: Melinda Key is calling for a pay now, recover later model, saying investors shouldn't be the ones left waiting years for justice.
0: They operated within the financial system, and it's the financial system that let them down.
3: First Guardian investor Melinda Key, ending that report by Nassim Kadem. And in finance, as we heard earlier, oil prices have jumped in response to what's happening in the Middle East. The price of the global benchmark Brent crude has climbed to more than 9% to $83.30 US a barrel, but that is still well below the wartime peak of $120 a barrel. And the Australian dollar's lower, buying 69.1 US cents. That's AM for today. I'm Melissa Clark. The time now, it's 8:30.
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7: Indeed, welcome to you. Pretty heavy traffic this morning. We'll check on that in just a moment. Bit of an issue on the train lines. It's also, I think you'll find, largely because a whole lot of parents have decided that they can't let their child ride a bicycle to school. They have to be dropped off. So we'll be checking with traffic in just a moment. In this half hour, how the phrase cheap and nasty might actually save your life.
8: And we're seeing that a fair bit. If there's one message I could get across now is please don't do it. It's one of the hardest things we're finding to cut through to the public.
7: Queensland Fire Department joins me because they have an ongoing concern and they're worried that you and I are not getting the message about something that's fairly simple. First of all, let's go to Emma Johnson with news headlines. Emma, dare I ask, what's happening in the world?
9: Morning, Steve. Police are appealing for witnesses.
7: I'm sorry, maybe we've got a problem with the system. I might get you to go to... Let me just try this. I'll try again. I'll try something different for you. All right, I've now got it sorted out, I think. Try that.
9: Okay, morning, Steve.
7: Look at that. The system works.
9: Police are appealing for witnesses after a man was killed in an alleged hit-and-run crash in

0: Logan. Officers allege a vehicle struck the 20-year-old on Middle Road in Greenbank just before 9 o'clock last night and drove away. He died at the scene. A commission of inquiry into the CFMEU's Queensland branch will today begin its 12th week of public hearings. The probe before Stuart Wood KC is investigating alleged union misconduct. Officials from the Department of Transport and Main Roads and Queensland Major Contractors Association are due to appear at this week's hearings in Brisbane. Overseas, the US military says it has launched strikes against Iran for the third consecutive day at the direction of President Donald Trump. Mr. Trump had already announced he is reinstating a naval blockade of Iranian ports and will impose a 20% charge on all cargo shipped through the Strait of Hormuz. As tensions between the two nations continue to escalate, the US president says the move will stop Iran's ships or customers from entering or leaving the key oil shipping route. Mr. Trump says all other countries will have fair and open use of the strait. And in rugby league, Broncos hooker Billy Walters is confident he's ready to make his NRL return against Penrith on Thursday. The 32-year-old hasn't played since rupturing his ACL during Brisbane's finals win against Canberra last year. More news at 9.
1: Can I get you to clarify something? Previously, the Iranians were saying they were putting a toll on the strait. Now Donald Trump is saying he's putting a toll on the Strait of Hormuz. Have I got it right?
0: Well, he's saying that it'll be open for all other countries, basically. It's a naval blockade for Iran.
1: But he wants to be paid for keeping it open.
0: I will have to check.
1: Okay. Emma, thank you very much.
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3: At the moment, we've got a couple of breakdowns. Some lights on flash as well if you're taking take it easy around Bridgelands at the moment. Lights are on flash at Garden Road, at Pine Road, at the Centenary Highway off-ramp there. So busy intersection, that one. I've got a breakdown at Belmont, Gateway southbound after Wynnum Road, a breakdown Riverside Expressway on-ramp in the Chevron. That's southbound from Ann Street in the city. And also a breakdown still sitting at Deebing Heights, Centenary Highway eastbound, left shoulder before Ripley Road, and a crash getting cleaned up at Burpengary, Old Gibby Road northbound at Pitt Road. It's been minor delays at times. Very heavy on all the majors this morning. Pacific Motorway, Upper Mangavatt to Riverside Expressway into the city. The M1 northbound through Upper Coomera to Pimperbar and all motor Sykes Creek and southbound heading towards the Gold Coast between Pimperbar and Gavin. The Bruce Highway southbound, North Lakes to Mango Hill and Bald Hills has been heavy as well on Anzac Avenue both ways between Rothwell and Mango Hill. Centenary Highway, I should say. Richlands to Jindalee has been on the brakes as well. And also plenty of traffic on Ipswich Motorway, Riverview to Goodna and Wacol to Rocklea, the gateway northbound between Stretton and Mackenzie. I'm Brad from ATN. I'll have more details in 15 minutes on 612 ABC Brisbane.
1: You are a very experienced traffic reporter. May I ask why it is so heavy today, Brad?
3: I think just getting into the start of school, Steve, and a lot of parents dropping kids off this week for the start of school. We usually sort of see that pattern a bit with a lot of drivers dropping their children off, and then it sort of settles down in the weeks following. So I think just initially at the start of school, just getting the kids there, or hopefully on time, but the congestion makes it a bit different. But, just a lot of traffic on the road, Steve.
1: Appreciate it. Thank you very much for your help.
3: Yeah. Thank you.
1: We'll check in with Brad soon. Just bear in mind there are around 25 rail replacement buses operating between the train stations of Darra and Ipswich. If you're travelling the Ipswich line, passengers are warned to add about an hour of extra travel onto your commute. That's add an extra hour onto your normal commute. This is due to yesterday's disruption to rail services when a 1.8-kilometre section of power line became loose around Redbank Station around 10:30 yesterday morning. Doesn't make any difference if you have 50-cent rail fares if you don't have the money to maintain the network properly. We'll look at that with the minister in the near future, hopefully. Currently in the city, it's 12 degrees. 8 Mile Plains, 11 degrees. Newstead, 12. Sheldon, it's 12 degrees. In Walloon, it's 8 degrees at the moment. In Homeview, 11 degrees. At Narangbar, 14 degrees. On the Gold Coast, 14 degrees, and on the Sunshine Coast, 12 degrees. Well, if you thought e-scooters or e-bikes were already a health hazard, think again. The cheap imported e-batteries or lithium-ion batteries used to power those e-scooters and e-bikes are being blamed for a surge in house fires across the southeast of Queensland. New data from the Queensland Fire Department reveals the top suburbs for residential fires. Inspector Darren Malouk is the State Fire Investigation Unit Manager for the Fire Department. Darren, who's on the top of the list?
4: The residential structures attended by QFD in Queensland. So throughout the state, Surface Paradise is number one, Southport, Inala, Woodridge, Kalanga, Caboolture, Morrowfield, Eagleby, Labrador, Kingston. They're throughout the state, but we also have did some more analytics and did, again, the top 20 in southeast Queensland. So a lot of those will feature in that same group, but the top 20 in southeast Queensland, Surface Paradise, Southport, Inala, Woodridge, Kalanga, Caboolture, Morrowfield, Eagleby, Kingston, Labrador, Capalaba, obviously clustered around the outer suburbs of Brisbane and towards the Gold Coast.
1: Are these fires, as a result in your data, are e-batteries to blame for most of these fires?
4: Certainly lithium-ion batteries are a factor in that data. They're not the sole governing fire that's happening, but certainly that's one of the fires we've seen an increase in over the years is lithium-ion battery fires.
1: What's the main consistent cause? Is there if there is a consistent similar cause for combustion?
4: It's one that we see regularly, and there's a few factors that can tie into each other as well. But one of the main causes we see are people using the incorrect charger, so a non-compatible charger with the device that they're trying to charge. What that means is usually the charger is providing a much higher voltage than that device was designed to take on charge. And over time, that can degrade the battery. But then when you combine, you know, practices like this with inferior quality batteries, like batteries that have been purchased online overseas, that also extends to devices purchased online from overseas retailers. They come in without any compliance to Australian standards or electrical safety standards. They just contribute to the risk of those type of fires.
1: Well, Darren Malouk, how much of a spike are you seeing in fires that relate to e-devices of some kind, whether it be batteries, chargers or something else?
4: So across the board, since 2021, we've seen on average a 30% increase year upon year. We're still finalising our 25-26 financial year stats now, but forecasting to be probably a 20 to 25% increase this year.
1: That sounds really significant. How do you regard it as an inspector with the fire department?
4: I regard it as any increase is significant. And
1: sure.
4: It depends how you want to look at it. It's decreased from the 30% average, but from my view, yes, it's still a significant increase that we still, it just shows that we still have a lot of work to do in that area, raising awareness, educating the public, campaigning for more regulations, design standards, etc.
1: How many of these sorts of e-device related fires would you see in a week on average, can you say?
4: So on average, on our stats, we've ran it up to one a day, so it's like 0.8 a day. So
1: one a day. Crikey. Okay. So there's a surge in the southeast on the basis of what you've told me before. There's a surge in the southeast suburbs or areas. Why would that be, do you think, Darren?
4: I think the southeast in itself, that corridor is one of the main developing corridors. So lots of new residential estates going in. You know, you've got the satellite cities in and around there as well. So lots of progress in that area in terms of population growth. And it is still, I think, one of the main growing areas or regions within southeast Queensland as well. So that is a big contributor to it as well, just the sheer volume of people within those areas.
1: Let me flip it and ask you, which batteries are safe to use? So we know you don't want to buy batteries that don't comply with manufacturer's recommendations, but which style of batteries are safest or safe to use? Can you say, Darren Malouk?
4: When we're talking about batteries, and the batteries are the components that fail in all these devices. So just like reputable brands, batteries have reputable manufacturers as well. So the reputable brands are more likely to utilise the reputable manufacturers for these batteries. So hence buying those kind of devices from those reputable retailers, and they're the retailers through Australia who on-sell them. They've gone through all the right processes as well. So that lessens, though, that risk of buying those inferior quality products. There was a study, there's some research done by a company who basically x-rayed a bunch of batteries, and it was a mixture of batteries from reputable retailers or brands and counterfeit or inferior quality. There was no defects found in the high quality batteries. All the defects were found in the inferior quality batteries. So it's what that the research is telling us is there is a distinct difference between what you're purchasing via high quality versus the low quality. So now those
1: that says to me you pay for what you get. In other words, you pay more for high quality, but that's going to save your life.
4: That's it. That's it. So there's some of the things that do contribute to those kind of incidences.
1: My guest is Inspector Darren Malouk. He's the State Fire Investigation Unit Manager for the Queensland Fire Department. Darren, Australians like to tinker. We do it for reasons of because we find it interesting and also it helps save money. I don't want to be a killjoy, but we like to tinker with devices, Darren.
4: We do.
1: The picture I'm getting from you is don't do it when it comes to e-devices.
4: No, and that's one of the other trends we are seeing, which is quite alarming, that people are, you know, attempting to do like DIY or home modifications on their devices. You know, the common ones we see are e-bikes, e-scooters. Some people are making their own batteries, bypassing vital components within the battery to get longer distances or more power, more speed. These practices really, really significantly increase the risk of a battery failure. And we're seeing that a fair bit. If there's one message I could get across now is please don't do it. It's one of the hardest things we're finding to cut through to the public about these high-risk activities. But it's one of those ones, if the message could get through, it would save a lot of grief for the people out there.
1: Are there Australian design rule regulations around batteries and e-parks? A lot of other devices, you know, there's an Australian standard that's regulated by the federal government. Is there any that apply here?
4: There are for the charges. New South Wales is a bit of an outlier on this, but specifically for Queensland, there are regulations around the battery charges. That's where the gap is, but that gap is closing, so there will be regulations, there will be standards. They're just taking a long time to develop. And this is a issue worldwide, not just an Australian issue. So when we do see those type of things, it will reduce it, but it won't stop people getting online and still buying those kind of devices overseas. So because the price is always the enticement.
1: In terms of where I'm charging my e-device, is there a safer place to charge it? You know, in the bathroom or in the garage or away from the body of the house or the apartment? It's almost a geography question in where I live.
4: Yeah, look, it's certainly a hard one I understand, you know, the difficulties with doing that, but what we are recommending is finding a place that's hard standing, hopefully not somewhere in the house, because what we are seeing is people charging, you know, the e-scooter or e-bike in their bedroom, which is directly next to their mattress, or in the lounge room, which is directly next to the lounge suite. So it's these secondary fuels that ignite from the battery failing, and we're seeing very, very quick times for full room involvement in the houses. So times like under a minute, you know, a bedroom can go to full room involvement. So somewhere where there's hard standing, so, you know, in a tiled area, you mentioned the bathroom, that's a good choice because it's fully tiled, most of them, but definitely away from the combustible furniture and definitely not in a place that can block your exit. And that's one of the other things we have seen is that when these devices have failed, it's blocked their exit route and they can't get out. So they basically get trapped in the room they're in. Some just common sense strategies to, reduce those risks.
1: Inspector Darren Malouk from the State Fire Investigation Unit at the Queensland Fire Department. So the message is one fire a day because of either a lithium battery or a charger that was not the appropriate charger for the device. You don't want to lose your life or a family member because you wanted to save $20 on an e-device charger. This is 612 ABC Brisbane. Pete sent me a note saying, Steve, please let your listeners know not to drive to Darra train station to park their car. Car parks at the station are full and all the streets are being circled by people looking for somewhere to park, says Pete from Darra. I can tell you that Queensland Rail say around 25 rail replacement buses are operating between Darra and Ipswich train stations. And the Queensland Rail advice is you're going to have to add an extra hour of travel to your commute. So add an extra hour. This is due to yesterday's disruption to rail services when a 1.8-kilometre section of power line became loose around Renbank Station at 10:30am today. It's one thing to have 50-cent rail fares, but if you're not earning enough money to maintain your system properly, perhaps it's not the best strategy.
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5: Traffic.
3: Yeah, we have seen a lot of traffic as well on the Centenary Highway, Richlands right through to Jindalee, and also the Ipswich Motorway as well between Riverview and Goodna, and also from Wakehall right through to Rocklea. So there's been a lot of heavy traffic on that Ipswich Motorway stretch this morning, but extra heavy on all the majors with back to school this week as well and everyone back to work after maybe taking some holidays as well. Got a crash, still getting cleared up. There's no delays at Burpengary, Old Gibby Road northbound at Pitt Road. A couple of breakdowns, one at Deebing Heights, Centenary Highway eastbound, left shoulder before Ripley Road. A breakdown Riverside Expressway on ramp southbound in the Chevron from Ann Street in the city, and also a crash just in at Chandler, Old Cleveland Road westbound at Tilley Road, and with peak traffic is back to Moreton Bay Road through there. Lights are on flash at Richlands, Garden Road and Pine Street, and the Centenary Highway southbound off ramp affected as well, so take it easy around that Richland stretch as well. I'm Brad from ATN. I'll have more details after 9 on 612 ABC Brisbane.
1: Brad, thank you very much. Are you losing trust in members of the Queensland Police Service? Do the Queensland Police Service even want to know? It turns out they've scratched or ditched or agreed to the loss of a key survey where it apparently found the police were not meeting their own targets. We'll be looking at that in just a moment, but I'm keen to have for you to have your say as well. 1300 222 612 is the phone number, or you can send me a text 0467 922 612. That's in just a moment.
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1: 11 to 9, news at 9. Well, the Courier Mail newspaper is reporting the Queensland Police Service have scrapped its key public integrity survey just as results reveal the police force is falling well short of its own targets, its own trust targets, no less. The last survey found police were not meeting those targets. So why are police officers losing the trust of the public, and do the police even want to know? Well, the Queensland Police Union president is Shane Pryor. Welcome back to the studio.
7: Good morning, Steve.
1: Tell me about this survey, this public integrity survey.
7: Well, look, that would have to be a question for the acting commissioner. I mean, he would have to identify with the community as to why the survey no longer meets its purpose, frankly, and outline what he intends to replace it. But what I can say, talking to Queenslanders every single day, I know that police across the state are absolutely trusted by members of the community. They're treating victims of crime with passion, compassion rather. They're locking up dangerous criminals and solving crimes and putting criminals behind bars where they should be in the first place.
1: The last survey found that police, members whom you represent, were not meeting their own targets. Why set a target then if you don't think it's worthwhile?
7: Well, look, I think, as is everything that's going to be surveyed, you need to put context around it. I mean, I highly doubt if I believe that it was 53% of people have faith in police. If you can help me with that,
1: roughly ballpark figure, roughly
7: 53%. Yeah, well, let's apply some context to that. I mean, I highly doubt anyone that's just been issued a ticket or arrested is going to give a 5-star rating to police as to their experience that they had with police at the time.
1: But this is trust. This is not how you feel about the police. This is whether you trust them to uphold the law and act fairly and impartially when they apply the law.
7: Yeah, but okay, so let's look at what's happened to the community and policing more broadly over the last 20 years. Police in the community do not have positive interaction with the community because police are so busy doing everyone else's job and literally are so overwhelmed in going from job to job to job that people in the public don't see police. So I understand if people don't see police and have positive interaction with them, and the only time that they are having an interaction with them is in an enforcement sense, then I can understand that sentiment. But what I can say is that our police around the state are doing a fantastic job. They're protecting the community and, frankly,

0: frankly, they're putting their lives on the line every single day, putting that blue shirt on and putting their lives on the line to protect the community every day.
1: My guest represents members of the Queensland Police Service. He's the union president, Shane Pryor. Earlier this year, the chair of the Crime and Corruption Commission, Bruce Barber, expressed some level of concern or frustration about QPS delays in establishing a police integrity unit to independently deal with complaints about your members. Now, the police union used to oppose this, but now apparently you've dropped your opposition. So give me your take on why the police service is so slow implementing this.
0: So let's put this on the record.
1: 2 years, Shane Pryor.
0: Let's put this on the record right now. I haven't agreed to a police integrity unit. I've said I'm happy to look at a system as to what the CCC is wanting to do, but I haven't seen that yet. And frankly, if we want to put the nuts and bolts on this, complaints against police are down 6.8%. 6.8%, they're down.
1: So you don't have an integrity unit, so maybe that's part of the reason why.
0: No, that's complaints from the community. They're down 6.8%. So let's put this into perspective. And frankly, it's a bit of a kick in the teeth, those comments made by the chair that...
1: Bruce Barber, the chair of the Crime and Corruption Commission.
0: That complaints are out of control. That's simply not true. Our police are doing a fantastic job every day in the community. Might I add that we're probably the most surveilled profession in the community, whether it's body-worn camera, CCTV, we've got video cameras on people's phones that people bring out every time there's an incident. Just yesterday, I was out for a run, and then I ended up being inadvertently involved in a disturbance incident, which required me to assist a local crew to arrest an offender. Now, I can assure you, two or three people in the community had their phones up. Those three officers that assisted in that arrest, all their body-worn cameras were going. So I just don't buy the argument that there's no integrity and there's no scrutiny on police, because we are the most scrutinised profession in the community.
1: The Crime and Corruption Commission Chair, Bruce Barber, who has so far this stage never made himself available for interview with ABC Radio Brisbane, sadly, said there was merit in establishing an independent integrity unit. Now, do you actually agree there is merit in establishing one then?
0: Steve, what I'll say to you is I would really like to see the nuts and bolts and what he's proposing in the first place. And those details have never become public. But I'll put it to you right now. If Bruce is willing to come on your program, I'll come on at the same time and we can hash this out on air, frankly, because I'd like to see the details. I've never seen it. So no, I don't support it. I'm happy to look at what the system would look like as proposed by Mr. Barber. But those details to date have not been forthcoming.
1: It was a recommendation made 2 years ago to act independently to sort of oversee police misconduct complaints, something the Crime and Corruption Commission used to do and don't want to do anymore. Is the Crime and Corruption Commission any help at all to police?
0: Look, you've got to look at the system that we already have in place. It's robust in nature. In fact, I would say that the current discipline system overreaches significantly and puts our people at significant stress and significantly degrades their well-being over a period of time for majority of matters to be dealt with by local management resolution, which essentially is a conversation had with a manager. Keeping in mind that a lot of these investigations take up to 12 months and our officers are subjected to long periods of time of uncertainty while that investigation occurs. This is a significant issue as to why people are leaving the job. And if retention is properly on the table, if we're talking fair dinkum about keeping cops in the job, then we've got to look at a discipline system that frankly is overbearing and needs to be reformed. But does that mean that we need to introduce a police integrity system? Well, let's see the details. Let's see the details, because I can tell you
1: Bruce
0: now,
1: Barber, the head of the Crime and Corruption Commission, has not given you anything that he's suggesting. No one, the police minister, Dan Purdy, has not suggested anything. No one has given you any sort of framework for a suggestion for a model for a police, an independent integrity unit. For
0: no.
1: None of the people responsible have actually put up anything.
0: And that's why I say to you, let's bring Bruce on. Let's bring Bruce on and talk
1: about the police minister, Dan Purdy, a former police officer himself. He hasn't done it either.
0: What I will say to you is that complaints are down 6.8%. Trust in our community, in our police, in the community, is good, because I speak to community members.
1: It might just be resignation. They might just say, like many people do, oh, what's the point of complaining?
0: I don't believe that.
1: Don't you? Okay.
0: I don't believe that. We are the, like I said, we are the highest, highly scrutinised profession in the community. Everything that our police do are highly scrutinised. I mean, take your program or ABC, for example. There's a lot of news bulletins that go out of this place that talk about

0: about the actions of police every single day. The actions of police are spoken about every day. They're scrutinised every single day. Our police, by and large, are doing the right thing in the community. They're putting their lives on the line, and they're facing a very dangerous work environment every single day protecting Queensland.
1: Shane Pryor is the president of the Queensland Police Union. This is 612 ABC Brisbane. For the last couple of years now, you have expressed concern to me about the effect that domestic violence rates and the police, the demands on police time to deal with these. You were concerned, I think the original phrase was, had the potential to break the police force, or words to that effect. Do you believe there is a correlation between the concern about police integrity and the high number of call-outs for domestic violence? Is there a correlation, Shane Pryor?
0: No, I would say domestic
1: violence call-outs are messy, they're problematic, they're difficult, they're the most extremely difficult point of policing from what I hear.
0: Yeah, they are. But, I mean, again, we didn't find ourselves in this position overnight. This has been 20 years in the making. I mean, we've got 200,000 jobs that our police are going to every year. That's one every 3 minutes that our police are going to, every 3 minutes our police are going to a domestic and family violence call, or at the very least, they're getting a call for service. Instead of investing in a survey, instead of investing in a survey, how about we invest some money in perhaps some other government services so we can take back some jobs on those other government departments?
1: Well, because of history. I mean, you know the history of this place. The Fitzgerald Inquiry 35 years ago started with complaints about police activity, and that's why the Crime and Corruption Commission was established, to try and monitor the police, amongst other things. I mean, that's why it's there. It's because hopefully we learned from mistakes of the past, Shane Pryor.
0: Yeah, I agree. But, I mean, again, we're back talking about discipline again. The CCC have oversight on every single complaint that's made about police officers in the Queensland Police. They've got oversight on everything. So I'm failing to understand what setting up another unit is going to actually achieve when complaints are down 6.8% to start with.
1: The QPS gave a statement saying they're working with the Australian and New Zealand Police Association on alternative options. Have you got anything in mind as to what might be an alternative option?
0: No, and frankly, that's a conversation and a question, rather, that would have to be asked of the Acting Commissioner. I mean, he needs to explain why the survey is no longer fit for purpose and what a replacement would look like. What I will say to you is that I cannot see how frontline police or the community benefit from another layer of bureaucrats looking at just overviewing what police do when there's already so many layers that do that. Invest that money into more policing services or other government departments so they can actually maybe take back their jobs to actually alleviate the pressure that our police are currently experiencing on the front line.
1: Thanks for coming in.
0: Thank you.
1: Shane Pryor is the president of the Queensland Police Union.
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4: ABC News. Good morning, I'm Maria Hatzakis. The United Arab Emirates says one person has been killed and eight others wounded after Iran targeted two tankers in the Strait of Hormuz. William Howard Evans reports.
5: The UAE says two of its flag tankers were traversing the southern lane of the strait in Omani territorial waters. Fires broke out on both ships but have since been brought under control. It's condemned the attack and says the UAE retains its full right to respond and take all necessary measures to protect its sovereignty and security. Tensions in the Middle East have escalated dramatically over the past few days, with the US and Iran once again exchanging strikes. Iran says it is close. The Strait of Hormuz, while US President Donald Trump says he's reinstating a naval blockade on Iranian ports.
4: A teenage boy is due to face court today accused of a school stabbing in Far North Queensland. Emma Johnson reports.
6: Police allege a fight broke out between two 15-year-old boys at Trinity Bay State High in Cairns just before midday yesterday. One of the boys was taken to hospital in a stable condition with wounds to his abdomen. The other was arrested at Canimbla a short time later. He's been charged with acts intended to cause grievous bodily harm. The boy's been refused police bail and is due to appear in the children's court today. In a letter to parents, the school's executive principal, Tony Wybird, says he's arranged for a additional support to be available at the school for staff and students.
4: A commission

0: Of inquiry into the CFMEU's Queensland branch will today begin its 12th week of public hearings. The probe before Stuart Wood cases investigating alleged union misconduct. Dozens of witnesses have given evidence since the inquiry began in August last year. Officials from the Department of Transport and Main Roads and the Queensland Major Contractors Association are due to appear at this week's hearings in Brisbane. Authorities in Thailand are investigating possible negligence after a fire tore through a popular pub in Bangkok, killing at least 28 people. Karishma Vias reports.
1: More than 70 people were injured and dozens killed on Sunday in one of Thailand's worst fires in recent history. Survivors describe hearing a loud explosion before the Rung Bianar Lat Prao Bar became engulfed in smoke and flames just before midnight. In an initial report, the city's disaster administration said an electrical short circuit in a ceiling air conditioner may have started the blaze. Police say they are investigating possible negligence following Sunday's fire after officials found doorways obstructed in the popular pub. Karishma Vyas, ABC News, Bangkok.
0: A newly founded sports body trying to get mixed martial arts into the Olympics has been trying to woo Brisbane organisers with some of the world's most expensive alcohol. Liam Walsh has the story.
2: The Brisbane Organising Committee for the 2032 Games holds massive sway, including recommending potential additional sports. Its gift register, obtained by the ABC via right to information laws, shows a string of sporting groups have been courting committee officials. The most extravagant item was an $82,000 bottle of cognac gifted in March from the Federation of International Mixed Martial Arts, which the committee later returned. The same group also gave two bottles of wine worth $20,000 in February, which Olympic officials surrendered to customs to avoid paying heavy import duties.
0: The Federation has told the ABC the gifts were a transparent gesture of respect, while the Games Committee says it maintains the highest possible integrity standards. In tennis, Australian Alex de Minaur has achieved a career-high world ranking of number 5. Despite a disappointing fourth-round exit at Wimbledon, he is the first Aussie to be ranked in the top 5 since Leighton Hewitt in 2009. The top-ranked Australian woman is Talia Gibson, listed at 58th place. The weather for Queensland, isolated showers about central Queensland and the state's far north coast, mostly sunny elsewhere. Cairns and Townsville, 27. Mackay and Bundaberg, 24. Rockhampton, 26. Mount Isa, 25. In the state southeast, sunny Brisbane, Ipswich, Logan, the Gold and Sunshine Coasts, 23 degrees. Toowoomba, 18. 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
5: This hour I'm going to take you into some of the decisions by the courts of Queensland. What you need to know about travelling through the Middle East, if you dare. And in just a moment, a fellow actor and friend of Sam Neill, who you would have heard has died, David Wenham, joins me in studio in just a moment. 1300 222 612 is the phone number. You can have your say on the stories of the day. Perhaps it's driving through. What is it about the return of school holidays? Traffic just... Well, the return after school holidays, traffic just goes crazy in this town.
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7: Traffic.
8: Yeah, Steve, it wasn't too bad yesterday, but it's really built up today. Plenty of traffic around on all the majors still. At Burpengary, you've got a crash, Old Gympie Road, northbound at Pitt Road, and a three-vehicle crash at Chandler, Old Cleveland Road, westbound, left shoulder after Tilley Road. Traffic is back to Moreton Bay Road. Couple of breakdowns, one still sitting at Deebing Heights, Centenary Highway, eastbound, the left shoulder before Ripley Road, and a breakdown in the City Riverside Expressway on ramps in the Chevron, southbound from Ann Street, so extra care through there. And got some traffic lights on flash crash just near the train station there at Richlands, Garden Road and Pine Road. So extra care at that intersection. It's also affecting the Centenary Highway southbound off-ramp. I'm Brad from ATN. That's the latest traffic on 612 ABC Brisbane.
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0: Kath of Eagleby, what's on your mind, Kath?
1: Hi, Steve.
0: Hello.
1: I'd just like to say all these people that are doing all these jobs for us, volunteer, ambulance, police, the whole shebang, when you see somebody, say thank you for the good work you do. Let's be polite to them. Let's treat them with respect. They're doing an amazing job. They really are. And they don't get the credit they deserve. When I do see from time to time young police officers in shopping centres and stuff like that, and I say, thank you for what you're doing for the community. And the look of absolute shock on their face because they're being thanked for what they're doing.
0: Show them some appreciation.
1: So sad. Let's tell them what a great job they're doing because, believe me, they really are.
0: Good on you, Kath. Thank you very much. That's Kath from Eagleby. Suggests that maybe you thank emergency services people when you see them doing their job because they're doing it for you.
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0: 13 degrees in Brisbane at the moment. Same for Bridgman Downs, 13 degrees in Stretton. Coochie Mudlow Island in Moreton Bay, 14 degrees. Brassel, 10 degrees. Meadowbrook, 11 degrees. Kalanga, it's 16 degrees on the Gold Coast, 15 degrees, and the Sunshine Coast, 15 degrees. Well, today you've been sharing many of your memories and love for actor Sam Neill this morning, who passed away yesterday.
3: Sam, it's not Gertie. It's you. It's you I want to marry.
4: Wish he'd gone home with the rest of them. What's his problem, do you reckon?
5: Perhaps he's just feeling the pressure.
4: Yeah, feeling the pressure. He's got to learn to relax.
5: I'll tell you a little secret, Mitch. He's not the only one.
6: We just got word from Houston. Let's go for launch.
7: They're moving in herds. They do move in herds.
8: Okay, get our stuff.
9: Hey, what happened to my phone?
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11: We will discuss our business on Sunday, on the agreed day at the allotted time, and at the place that has already been determined.
12: First bottle that I picked up from the winery here, took the cork out, and that was fatal, really, because it was really good, but I wanted it to be excellent.
13: But I do name a lot of my animals as an insurance policy, because, you know, if you name a chicken, you know, Meryl Streep. In all fairness, you can't eat Meryl Streep. He's

0: Sam Neill at the end there singing with Jurassic Park co-star Jeff Goldblum, who toured Australia recently as a jazz performer. David Wenham is a fellow actor and a friend of Sam Neill. David, how does it, what goes through your mind when you know that you won't be able to converse with that voice, that personality, that character anymore?
1: That's a big question, Steve, big question. Yeah, it's still a bit of a shock, really. I got a call late yesterday morning that Sam had died, and ever since, actually, I've just been thinking about all the little moments that we shared over the past 30 years. And, yeah, I've got some wonderful, wonderful memories that I will treasure. But it's a great loss, and it's, it leaves a big hole.
0: I don't want to invade your memories. Is there an anecdote or a story you can tell that comes to mind?
1: Oh, there's many. It's the little moments that I really treasure. It's like, you know, a couple of times we found ourselves both in London doing different things. We're on different projects at the same time. And we'd just contact each other and we'd meet and we'd have a look at to see what was on in town. And we'd pick either a gallery or an exhibition and we'd meet and we'd go there. Maybe if it was a big gallery, we'd choose just one room and we would go through. We wouldn't talk through it. And we'd maybe spend at the most 45 minutes in the gallery, and then we go out. We may not even talk about the exhibition, and then we just wander off and have something to eat. And I remember one time, actually, we came out, I think it was the Portrait Gallery, and he said, "Have you ever been to St. Martin's in the Field?" And I said, "No, I haven't. I'd been past it God knows how many times." And he said, "They often have music there in the middle of the day. Let's just go down there." And so we crossed the road, walked into St. Martin's in the Field, first time I'd ever been there. And we were the only two people in there. And right up the front was a little string quartet rehearsing for something that they were going to play later in the day, and a singer. And we just sat there in the pews for probably about 15 minutes, didn't say a word, and just listened to this piece of music being played. And it was just beautiful. Walked out, didn't really talk about it. It's those moments that I'll treasure.
0: He seemed to be very comfortable in his own skin, Sam Neill, for someone who was, you know, inverted commas, a star.
1: Mm.
0: But seemed to be very comfortable being ordinary.
1: He was. He loved it. He cherished that. And he was obviously extremely well known. And what he loved, you know, when he was in Sydney, he had a place in Surrey Hills, and he loved nothing more than just wandering up and down the streets, and we'd meet in a coffee shop. In fact, I had breakfast with him 2 weeks ago in Surrey Hills. And he loved the fact that he could just be a normal person in a normal suburb, in a normal place.
0: You worked with Sam Neill on a number of occasions. He directed you in The Brush Off. What was he like as a director? Was he good? Was he a tyrant? Was he? What was he like?
1: He was bloody good. And I think that's one of the pities, actually, that he didn't direct more, but I know why he didn't. Not many people realise he was an editor before he was an actor in New Zealand. He worked, he edited documentaries. Mm. And so it wasn't a huge leap for him to then have a go at directing. And he directed, I did two telemovies, I've played this character called Murray Whelan. Sam directed one, and his great friend and a fellow New Zealand icon, John Clark, directed the other one. And Sam acted in that one as well that John directed. Sam was an extraordinary director, really meticulous, had incredible ideas from the get-go, and he was wonderful to work as a fellow actor who could actually communicate to an actor about stuff that he wanted to achieve on screen. The thing that frustrated him, though, was the fact that it took so long to make the bloody thing. Like, he had to start before I did as an actor. He had to start, you know, a couple of months before I did, and then he had to stay on a couple of months after I'd finished the movie. And that frustrated him, because he could have been off in that time. He could have made three movies, which drove him. He had a compulsion to work. In fact, I don't know any other actor who's worked more. And it was for the fact that...
0: So was he driven?
1: He was. He had a purpose. He lived life with a purpose. He was never happier than when he was working. He loved, one of his happiest places was a film set. He loved creating. He loved being surrounded by creative people. That really fired him. And when he wasn't on a film set, other artistic endeavors interested him. He had a huge interest in art. He loved music. Some of his great friends are musicians, Jimmy Barnes, I know Tim Finn, Jenny Morris. He loved creativity, and he loved being surrounded by creative people.
0: Often, I'm interested in this question, so forgive me if it's a blunt one, but did you ever tell him that you loved him, given, you know, we often tell people how much we care about them once they've passed?
1: It's a really interesting question that Not in those three words, but it was implicit. Mm. It was implicit. He was a great man. I loved the time we spent together, and he was a great, great friend.
0: Acting to me is an interesting creative expression because it's almost, I would describe it as being schizophrenic. Here you are, you're a real person, but you have to then embody another person. You have to become another person. So what was his acting style?
1: It changed over time, actually. I think Sam's acting actually over time actually got even better. Not many people, that doesn't occur with terribly many people, but Sam did, and I think he embraced that because, he broke into the film industry as, this incredible, dashing, leading man. And then what he enjoyed later on as he got older was he actually enjoyed playing curmudgeons, and he loved that. He loved
0: playing. Was it his alter ego?
1: maybe, but I think he relished those characters much more, and it gave him the capacity to play characters that he thought were possibly further removed from himself.
0: He sort of played that in that Kiwi movie, the New Zealand movie, Hunt for the Wildebeest. It was a bit like...
1: He did.
0: And it was very funny.
1: Oh, completely, completely. And it's a New Zealand sense of humour.
0: How did he choose a script? So, like, as an actor, I assume you get to choose a script unless your agent's saying you need money, mate. Did he have a choice where he would reject one thing and accept another, do you know?
1: Sometimes. There were things that Sam was always working, In fact, he had a slate of work already lined up for the next couple of months. The stuff that Sam turned down, more often than not, were roles that he thought were... possibly other people could have done better. And I completely understand. I'm guessing. I've never talked to Sam about that.
0: Okay.
1: But I get it. I get it. Some stuff I read and I think, I'll be serviceable, but I think there's people that will actually be able to do it better.
0: So that's not necessarily self-doubt, but it's an acknowledgement that someone else would do this role better.
1: Yeah, you have you know what you're capable of, I think, and certainly you push the boundaries and the limits of that. But sometimes, people might just be, especially with Sam, approaching him to do certain things just because of his cachet. And he was obviously well aware of that, but at the same time it's like, oh, no.
0: Australia and New Zealand have an interesting relationship. We need each other, we care about each other, but publicly we can't stand each other, or at least we're very competitive. For him, it seemed to be very important to do both Australian films and New Zealand films.
1: Yeah.
0: Why was that?
1: He was a very proud Kiwi, a very, very proud Kiwi. Rugby comes along, he's All Blacks. His heart was in New Zealand, but, he spent most of his life here in Australia, but obviously he had his farm over in New Zealand, which he absolutely loved.
0: I think he'd been to his farm.
1: I have been to his farm.
0: Is it true that he had a chook named, Meryl Streep?
1: Yes, I think I'm a pig over there now. At one stage, I think I was a sheep, but I died. There's a lot of us running around over there in animal form.
0: In animal form. Look, I know you've been in demand today, so I really appreciate you coming in and interrupting your day. I need to pass on something. Fiona says, please thank David Wenham for giving us laughs with an update on Spit, Johnny Spiteri in his latest movie.
1: Oh, very kind. He was a character very close to me.
0: Well, I'm very grateful.
1: He lived just down the road on the Goldie.
0: Really? Okay.
1: Yeah.
0: Well, I'm very grateful you took time out because I know the media's been grabbing you every time they see you today. So thanks for coming in, David.
1: Absolute pleasure, Steve. Cheers.
0: Thank you.
2: We're on the hunt for the best suburb in Greater Brisbane. This week, it's suburbs starting with the letter W. You wanna be Nominate now, 612 ABC Brisbane. You wanna be
0: I can tell you I've lost my notes, but it's W1300222612 as a phone number if you'd like to nominate your favourite suburb, starting with the letter W1300222612 as a phone number, or you can send a text 0467. 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So I hope I haven't confused you there. Nominate your suburb starting with the letter W, 0467 922 612.
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0: My name's Steve Austin. Lovely to have your company this morning. 1300-222-612 is the phone number. The federal government's Smart Traveller website is again warning Australians about travel to the Middle East. And it's a dilemma for travellers booked to fly through hubs like Dubai and Doha. So let's go to my guest. Professor Gabby Walters is from the University of Queensland. Professor Walters, are there many Australians travelling to or through the Middle East?
5: Yes, a great deal. Millions of passengers travel through the Middle East transit hubs every year.
0: And it's mainly transiting or is it something else?
5: Mainly transiting.
0: Mm-hmm.
5: The UAE, Qatar, they're not major holiday hubs for us. But, yeah, it is mainly transiting on because it's one of the major routes through to Europe.
0: And they actually structured it that way, didn't they? The Middle Eastern countries wanted that to happen.
5: Their airports are very set up.
0: Yeah, and they're impressive airports, apparently.
5: They're very impressive airports.
0: Okay. Now, I'm told that at the moment, level three is what Smart Traveller, the Australian government, has set the travel suggestion at. What is level three for the Australian government?
5: So level three is reconsider your need to travel. So it's not do not travel. That's level four.
0: Mm-hmm.
5: Do not travel is when you seriously rethink your travel plans because there's a significant risk. The government has determined that there's a significant risk associated with this destination. Now, while you might say, well, we're only transiting.
0: Yes.
5: You still have to land at that airport and you are still in that airspace and that is probably in this situation where that risk will lie. But reconsider your need is more about if you don't have to travel on this date, if you haven't booked your travel yet, if you have some flexibility around when you travel, perhaps rethink and postpone until perhaps that travel warning is lifted.
0: Because you may find there's a drone bomb flown into the airport where you happen to be, whether or not you're expecting it.
5: Possibly, yes. But what we've got to remember also is airlines will not compromise passenger safety. And I don't think people realise the amount of work that airlines and pilots and traffic controllers go to make sure that they're not putting their passengers at risk, because that would just be catastrophic for that airline, its reputation.
0: Yes.
5: Not to mention tragic.
0: Yes.
5: If anything happened.
0: Yeah.
5: So it's not so much the risk at the moment. It's probably more the inconvenience, because you might get stuck in Dubai because
0: things escalate.
5: The airport closes.
0: Yeah. And you're stuck there.
5: And you're stuck there and your insurance is not likely to cover it, because travel insurance doesn't cover war or political unrest.
0: Or political unrest.
5: Yeah. So if it's known.
0: Okay.
5: Right? So we know.
0: Yes. Now, I'm told that this insurance one is one I'm hoping you can clarify for me, because apparently this is the issue. People don't read the fine print, that even if there's not bombs flying in, but there is political unrest and something occurs, anything, could be minor, you void your insurance. Can you clarify that?
5: As a result, if you say, for example, you flew to Dubai and you got stuck there and you were stuck there for 5 nights and you needed to get accommodation for those 5 nights, say you had a cruise that you were meeting in Europe,
0: right,
5: and you missed that cruise because you got stuck in Dubai, then it's not likely that your travel insurance will cover that.
0: Right. Apparently people quite often get caught with this fine print.
5: You have to read the fine print.
0: You have to read the fine print of your travel insurance.
5: Yep.
0: So that would be elevated with a level three warning from Smart Traveller from the Australian government.
5: The insurance won't cover you regardless, but the risk of that happening, yes, is elevated because of that. The government saying, oh, you know what, there is a possibility that things could go wrong.
0: Okay.
5: So rethink that.
0: Okay, so it's not as if there aren't alternatives mm-hmm. for people. You know, if you can't hub through Dubai, it's not as if you don't have other options.
5: Yeah.
0: You have a range of other options to hub elsewhere, don't you?
5: So you can,
0: good ones.
5: Good options. You can go through multiple Asian hubs. So you've got Singapore, China, Japan, Korea, Thailand, Indonesia. All of those options available, but you might see when things like this happen and we do have that travel warning leap, those airfares will go up. And that's purely supply and demand.
0: We see this morning things appear to be escalating in the Middle East. What sort of compensation rights, if any, do passengers have if they're flying?
5: Depends on the level of fare. So there's various levels of fare. So you've got a sale fare, pretty much no rights. Right. You've got a saver fare,
0: right?
5: Maybe some rights. Maybe you have a cancellation fee. Then you've got flexi fare, more rights, and then full fare, full refund. So the more you pay, the more you're going to be covered. If an airline cancels, however, so if they make the decision to cancel the flight, then you're more entitled to a full refund or credit.
0: Are certain airlines better or more responsive to passengers than others? Do you know?
5: In Australia, like in Europe, for example, they have totally different policies and their policies tend to be a little bit more flexible.
0: Right.
5: But in Australia, but it's very much buy beware. You get what you pay for, so to speak. There's no airline that is fairer or better in my opinion. I mean, we don't have many airlines in Australia.
0: Yeah.
5: But it's just all about doing your research. You know, if you're investing in a major holiday, then make sure you read that small print and read what your rights are.
0: Professor Gabby Walters is from the University of Queensland. We're looking at the announcement by the Australian government, or the warning through Smart Traveller, that we should consider, or you should reconsider your need to travel if you're heading to Bahrain, Israel, Kuwait, Qatar and the UAE. Steve Austin's my name. Well, here we are in the Southern Hemisphere, pretty much a long way away from everywhere, except from New Zealand and Papua New Guinea.
5: Mm.
0: And probably because of this reason, we have the travel bug. We yearn to see what

0: And so we have the travel bug. This is an issue for Australians. You know, it's not just, you know, it's not just a, I mean, in a sense, it is a first world problem, but it is an issue for Australians, you know, because we're so far away from these other places, we're very curious about these other places.
1: We are, and we always have been, Steve. I mean, you have the rite of passage, we call it, when, you know, you hit 21 and you
0: Did you do it? Did you do it? Professor Gabby Walters, of course you did, right?
1: I was over there for, I actually outstayed my visa, but I was over there for 2.5 years. I had a great time at the age of 21. I worked in England and Europe and the French Alps. And I think it is that curiosity because we are so far away. But also social media. I mean, the sharing of experiences and that other people are, you know, we have this FOMO. It's like, oh, look at them. They're in Spain. They're in Italy. I want to go. And so it's so much exposure to what's happening over there and what's available. But I think because we are so far away, you're right, that we have that natural curiosity at sort of, you know, once we reach that age of 21 and in our 20s, but also then when we retire, you know, towards later in life, we tend to
0: You've got money, you've got time, and you want to go to those mysterious places. I have a list of a few places that no one's ever heard of that we want to go to that are, but they're not normally dangerous. So I want to ask you finally then, if I may, Professor Walters, about what I would, some people call adventure tourism. Mm-hmm. I'd call it danger tourism, where people like going to North Korea. They want to go to the demilitarized zone, once described as the most dangerous place in the world. They want to go to the Middle East. They want to go live on a kibbutz in Israel, or they want to go to Lebanon because they have family or relatives there. Do you have any observations to draw about where you choose to go to places you know are unstable, and that's where the excitement is?
1: It is, and it's curiosity. I mean, North Korea fascinates me because we see so little.
0: Yeah.
1: Like, it's so close to the world, and you really want to pull back those curtains and see what goes on there because it's a mystery.
0: Why are they so different?
1: And we see snippets, you know, on social media of defectors, and it's like, wow, really, does a place like that exist? So that incites our curiosity. There's also dark tourism, which is, you know, a fascination with the dark side of life, and that's war museums, and that's probably, you know, going to Poland and, you know, visiting sites that have caused great tragedies. But I think it's just more, it's more curiosity, I think.
0: Okay.
1: Yeah, and that thrill of seeing what other people haven't seen and being able to talk about it, you know, the stories that...
0: Yep. I've been to Syria. I've been to Jordan. I've been to Israel. Yeah. I've been there. Yeah, it was crazy. You know, that's the contemporary term. It was crazy. It was a wild time.
1: Yeah. Or you often find people might come back and say there's nothing to see there. Mm. You know, like it's what we see in the media.
0: We imagine
1: is
0: here.
1: Very sensationalized.
0: Right. Okay. So what
1: so
0: we
1: when
0: imagine.
1: You go
0: here,
1: there.
0: Yeah. It's just Lebanese people living their life, struggling to get to school, you know, pay the bills.
1: Yeah. I've been to Jordan and it's very much, it's a very peaceful country.
0: Yeah.
1: Yeah.
0: But at the moment, if you're worried about insurance or safety, don't hub through Dubai.
1: Well,
0: don't go to the Middle East. According to the Australian government, at least, reconsider your need.
1: Reconsider. If you don't need to travel right now, then put it off for a while. But if you have already got your flights booked and you have to be in the UK or Europe, perhaps
0: or
1: you've got a wedding or something important or a cruise to meet, then...
0: Get better insurance.
1: I don't know if insurance will protect you, but just know that it's the government isn't saying that it's dangerous. Mm-hmm. If it's dangerous, they'll be saying do not travel.
0: Do not travel.
1: They're saying just, you know, be prepared for some inconvenience and make sure you've got the funds to back you up if you get stuck there.
0: Professor Gabby Walters, thank you very much for your time.
1: Thank you.
0: Professor Walters is from the University of Queensland. The Australian government, through Smart Traveller, has raised the level for travel to the Middle East to level 3, saying reconsider your plans. Let's go to news headlines with Maria Hatsakos. Maria, good morning to you.
2: Hello there, Steve. And on that issue, the United Arab Emirates says Iranian missiles have struck two of its tankers in the Strait of Hormuz, killing one crew member and injuring 8 others. The UAE Ministry of Defence has condemned the attack as a serious breach of international law. Tensions in the Middle East have escalated dramatically.

0: dramatically over the past few days, with the United States and Iran once again exchanging strikes. Iran says it has closed the Strait of Hormuz, while US President Donald Trump says he's reinstating a naval blockade on Iranian ports. Police are searching for a driver accused of a fatal hit-and-run crash in Logan, south of Brisbane. Officers allege a vehicle struck a 20-year-old man on Middle Road in Greenbank just before 9 o'clock last night and drove away. The pedestrian died at the scene. Investigations are underway. A commission of inquiry into the CFMEU's Queensland branch will today begin its 12th week of public hearings. The probe before Stuart Wood cases investigating alleged union misconduct. Dozens of witnesses have given evidence since the inquiry began in August last year. Officials from the Department of Transport and Main Roads and the Queensland Major Contractors Association are due to appear at this week's hearings in Brisbane. In tennis, Australian Alex de Minaur has achieved a career-high world ranking of number 5, despite a disappointing fourth-round exit at Wimbledon. He is the first Aussie to be ranked in the top 5 since Leighton Hewitt in 2009. The top-ranked Australian woman is Talia Gibson, listed as 58th. More news at 10.
1: Maria, thanks very much. 612 ABC Brisbane has your tickets to this year's Ecker. And I have family and double passes to give away all week. All you need to do to win is keep listening, because I will be playing a cue to call sometime between now and 11 o'clock. And when you hear it, just call our usual talkback number, 1300 222 612. Have a go. It'll be fun. It could be exciting. 612 ABC Brisbane is proudly supporting 150 years of the Royal National Agricultural Association's exhibition, or the ECA, as it's lovingly known. We're going to take you into some of the decisions of the courts of Queensland in just a moment. Absolutely fascinating what happens in courtrooms in this place. Barrister Chris Crawford joins me after Bob Seger, and still the same on 612 ABC Brisbane.

0: That's Bob Seger, still the same on 612 ABC Brisbane. Fear not. If ever you've struggled to try and get somewhere and make it in life and you keep at it and you keep at it, don't give up. Because that's what Bob Seger did for years, apparently. He failed to get any breakthrough and then he just kept at it, forging his own path, and finally got there. This is 612 ABC Brisbane. My guest is someone from the legal community, because every day played out in the courts here are some of the most intriguing, infuriating and amazing stories. Not all of them make it onto the television news or the pages of the newspaper. Barrister Chris Crawford kindly agrees to come in on a roughly monthly basis to come into the studio and tell me about some of the cases we may have missed. Good to see you, Chris.
1: Good to see you, Steve.
0: I want to tell you this, and you may have a view of what this means, but I had a couple of weeks off a couple of weeks ago, and I like to go into a courtroom. And
1: right.
0: Because I talk about it on air, and you've got to keep in touch with what's going on.
1: Sure.
0: So I went into the Court of Appeal this time in the Supreme Court building.
1: Here in Brisbane?
0: In Brisbane, yeah.
1: Wow.
0: And sat in on a few cases. And it was quite interesting because, first of all, I thought if I was a judge, I'd be mind-numbingly bored about what this legal counsel was presenting to me right now.
1: There's a lot of documents.
0: But I also saw a chap represent himself. And I have to say, the Court of Appeal judge, who was a single judge in this case, he was very patient.
1: Yeah,
0: he was very patient.
1: They are. And in fact, you often get barristers complaining about the leeway that self-represented parties are given.
0: Right.
1: Compared to the leeway that you're given as a barrister, which is not a lot.
0: Right, okay.
1: Because they're bending over backwards to be fair. No, they're not on their side. They're not. But they're bending
0: over backwards.
1: They're
0: trying to help with the flow of the case, as it were.
1: Yeah, to be fair. They have to be fair.
0: Yeah.
1: Everyone gets a fair go.
0: Yes.
1: That doesn't mean they're on their side, but yeah, that's right. So they have to be patient. And of course, a self-represented party, doesn't often know the rules and, isn't used to the procedure. So.
0: This party had made an attempt. He'd learned some rules and he'd made an attempt and he was courteous, he was respectful, which was good. He lost. And then the Crown, the Crown for Queensland said, well, he pays costs.
1: Yeah, well, they're
0: and that's going to hurt him.
1: Yeah, well, it will hurt him, but you have to remember that if it was it was dismissed on that day, it probably meant that his appeal had very little merit.
0: Yes.
1: And the Crown would have pointed that out to him probably many times.
0: Yes.
1: And they would have incurred a lot of costs, preparing for court and being at court, which, of course, you and I as
0: two taxpayers... Two Crown Law solicitors or two Crown Law legal representatives.
1: Yeah, well, as taxpayers, we pay for that. Yeah. So, we're not subsidising people to bring unmeritorious appeals and unmeritorious cases, so we should get our costs.
0: It was kind of sad for the guy because he had a case, but I think the judge basically said, look, I can't even hear this. You should be in the district court because of where the initial matters took place.
1: Yeah, right.
0: So the judge was able to work out, mate, you're in the wrong court.
1: I'm imagining it was probably a magistrate's court matter. And
0: Correct.
1: From the magistrate's court, you appeal to the district court.
0: And that's what this poor bloke wasn't doing.
1: He was and that would have been pointed out by the Crown. So, so they would have, and a lot of times, unfortunately, self-represented parties, they often don't listen to what their opponents are telling them because they think, oh, they're my opponent.
0: You're my enemy.
1: You're my enemy and therefore I don't trust you and therefore you're lying to me. But often they're actually trying to help them and say, hey, look, don't do this. Go over to the district court and appeal and we can do it. We can have the argument there.
0: So for my listeners, I highly recommend going in and just sitting on a court case. Be quiet and respectful. Turn your phone off or at least under silent.
1: Well, it used to be you had to turn it off.
0: Right.
1: But, I think these days they're okay if it's on silent because obviously a lot of your diary and information is on your phone. So
0: it's real drama takes place in court. So let's go to the case of Converging Momentum Proprietary Limited versus Birse, BIRSE. It was about a company that... was sold or had shares sold that allegedly were worth a certain value and the matter was challenged.
1: Yeah, it's a sort of a pretty standard fight about a purchase of an interest in a business. Converging Momentum was a company that was owned by a man called René Pentecost, and Mr. Pentecost was employed as the in-house company accountant for a business called Rapid Securities, and that was Mr. Birse's business. And Mr. Pentecost was impressed by the apparent lucrative business model of Rapid Securities and the Rapid Securities Group, which had, as I say, had been established by Mr. Burst, and they entered into negotiations for Mr. Pentecost and his company, Converging Momentum, to buy an interest in that business, which he did, and he paid $7 million for a 10% interest in the business. About 3 years after he paid for that, he paid his $7 million, the business went into voluntary administration. So it was a business that was that later struggled. And he said, effectively, you have misled and deceived me, and I want my money back. And so Converging Momentum and Mr. Pentecost sued Mr. Burse for the $7 million. And that ended
0: and
1: up
0: what
1: in,
0: resulted?
1: And that ended up in the Supreme Court. And Mr. Pentecost lost his claim against Mr. Burse.
0: Why?
1: Well, the judge basically said, look, I don't actually think that you were misled about what this company was worth, because the company, because the valuations were based on a series of assumptions. You know, that's, you know, if this happens and this and this, and you know that's how company accounts often work.
0: Yep.
1: So
0: projections and assumptions.
1: Projections, assumptions. That's exactly right. So the judge said, look, I don't actually think that you were misled about this, but in any event, you formed your own view about what this was worth. So you didn't, even if these were misleading representations that were made to you about what the business was worth, you didn't rely on them. So if, because you didn't rely on this misleading conduct, you, your claim is unsuccessful.
0: So it really underlines the old maxim, buyer beware.
1: That's correct. That,
0: and do your due diligence.
1: That's right. And so, yeah, and that often is what it comes down to in these cases that involve, you know, buying a business or buying a share in a business is, hey, you know, you've got to take care of your own interests. You've got to make your own investigations. You've got to come to your own view about what the thing that you're buying is worth.
0: Peter of the Redlands has sent a text saying, I love barrister Chris Crawford telling his strange and funny court cases. I just hope I never have to get involved in the legal system. Says Peter, there is a very strange and funny case coming up this morning.
1: Well, I think Peter's right. I hope he doesn't get involved with the legal system either.
0: So this next one is Mackay or McKay versus Queensland Ballet Company. It resulted from a death of a person and they bequeathed funds or monies to Queensland Ballet. Tell the story.
1: Yeah, it was a death of a very interesting person by the name of Glenn Cook. And Mr. Cook was someone who worked as the curator of decorative arts at the Queensland Art Gallery for about 32 years. And he'd actually published an arts-related book called A Time Remembered, Art in Brisbane, 1950 to 1975. And in fact, the judge in this case goes through in some detail the history to Mr. Cook's life. And he seems to have been a person that has contributed, you know, significantly to the life of this city. In any event, he unfortunately, Mr. Cook died several years ago. And as part of his estate, he had about $2 million, which he left, and these were the terms of the will, to my trustee upon trust to be donated to a significant Queensland contemporary dance company in the discretion of the trustee to form a scholarship for a young dancer or choreographer to assist in the development of such person's professional skills.
0: Fabulous.
1: So
0: fostering the arts.
1: Exactly. A wonderful gift.
0: Mm-hmm.
1: But he has actually, you'll note that he didn't actually give it to a particular entity. And his trustee,
0: he left it up to the trustee to choose?
1: That's right. Judith McKay. Mm-hmm. And Ms. McKay decided to give the $2 million to Queensland Ballet. Now, that gift was challenged by the Australasian Dance Collective Limited. It was a company that was focused on contemporary dance, and it submitted that Queensland Ballet wasn't a contemporary dance company. And so it applied for an order from the court to direct Ms. McKay to donate the $2 million to it and not to the Queensland Ballet. So it's a fight over this $2 million gift for a charitable purpose. It's either going to go to the Queensland Ballet Company or it's going to go

0: owed to Australasian Dance Collective Limited. And what the judge found was that it wasn't possible to conclude on any objective basis that Queensland Ballet wasn't a significant Queensland contemporary dance company. And so that issue was properly left to the executor, Ms. McKay. And in the circumstances, it couldn't be concluded that her decision to give it to the Queensland Ballet was wrong. So it was within the her power, and she properly exercised that power, and so the gift stayed with the Queensland Ballet.
1: And the ballet company is a ballet company, whereas the other one is a collective, which would be a group of ballet.
0: Yeah, but it was sort of focused on, what it was really focused on was, is the Queensland Ballet a company that engaged in contemporary dance? And so there was some discussion about what that was.
1: What that meant.
0: Yeah, what that meant. Right, and in fact, the judge said, look, there's been a bunch of experts called in this case, and they can't even agree on what contemporary dance is. So, you know, it was very difficult.
1: Yeah. I was just thinking, it's another way of saying modern or current, I guess, isn't it?
0: Yeah.
1: And then you start to have this argument about, well, you know,
0: what's modern, what's current, what's contemporary. Yeah, that's right. And so there was a whole bunch of, and in fact, the judge actually said, look, these experts couldn't agree on that. And I don't know that it was actually a matter for expert evidence anyway.
1: Right.
0: Because people can sort of work out themselves whether it's contemporary or not.
1: This is 612 ABC Brisbane. Legal mind and barrister Chris Crawford is my guest. He's walking me through some of the interesting cases that have taken place in our courts. It's, what is it? It's 12 minutes to 10. News at 10. Well, let's go to one involving an airline in Australia. Australian Airlines was sued by a flight attendant who apparently suffered a back injury whilst working on or for the airline.
0: Yeah, this is a pretty standard personal injuries case. It's called Hunter and Alliance, I should say.
1: Alliance Airlines.
0: It was decided in the Queensland Supreme Court in Cairns. And Miss Hunter wanted about $800,000 in damages from her former employer, Alliance Airlines, for personal injuries suffered in the course of her work as a flight attendant on board an aircraft. And she'd been employed by Alliance as a flight attendant since about 2012. This accident occurred in April of 2020 while she was the cabin manager of a flight on a Fokker aircraft from Cairns to Townsville. Those Fokker aircrafts, you know, they're a bit smaller than, you know, your usual Airbuses or Qantas 737.
1: Yep.
0: Yeah, they're a bit smaller than that. And the evidence was that the injury occurred when Miss Hunter was using a twisting and pulling force to move a trolley cart, you know, the trolleys that they push up and down the aisle,
1: yep,
0: from its tightly stowed position for the purpose of checking in behind it. So that was a process that was required as part of the pre-flight cabin security process. So
1: this is the normal work of a flight attendant.
0: That's
1: on an aircraft,
0: right. Yeah,
1: okay.
0: To move these carts. Yes. And the evidence was that these carts, apparently they're about 81 centimetres long, but the space in which she had to pull it out into was only 88 centimetres wide, so only slightly longer than the cart. So in order to kind of shift it, and these things are pretty heavy as well.
1: Okay.
0: So in order to shift it, she had to kind of
1: leverage of some kind.
0: That's right. There was evidence that indeed they usually kind of jiggle it, and she tried to sort of jiggle it, and apparently the jiggling didn't work. So anyway, she's used this twisting and pulling motion, and that's what's done it. You know, it's done
1: it back
0: in. Okay. And so the evidence was, you know, she couldn't work, and you know, there was no contest about the fact that she actually had suffered a back injury. Some of the evidence, medical evidence, went to, you know, how severe it was and so on, okay, but she certainly suffered an injury. But the question was, look, had Alliance breached its duty of care as an employer to her? And the judge said, yeah, they didn't actually train her how to properly move this cart, because you can't use, anytime you start using a twisting motion with your back, that's no good. And effectively, the judge said, they hadn't taught her not to do that. They hadn't taught her the proper method of moving this cart out of that spot. Therefore, they'd breached their duty of care as an employer, and they are responsible for her loss and damage.
1: Did the court reveal whether she was a trained flight attendant prior to joining Alliance Airlines or not?
0: Well, she had been a flight attendant for the company for, I think it was, about 8 years.
1: Okay.
0: And they'd certainly put in their manuals, hey, you should try and avoid twisting.
1: Okay.
0: But they didn't actually say, hey, this is the

0: the technique that you need to use in order to move the cart. And so the judge said, look, you were aware of the risk. You must have been, because in your manual you said you've got to avoid twisting motions, but you didn't actually train her to use a particular method in order to avoid that twisting motion. Therefore, you breached your duty of care to her. Therefore, you're responsible for her injuries.
1: How much did the employer, Alliance Airlines Proprietary Limited, have to pay?
0: Well, she was after about $800,000 and they ended up having to pay about $615,000.
1: There we go. Although, if you've got a bad back, I'm told by people, no money's ever enough.
0: Well, that's it. And that was the evidence. That is, she could not work full-time. Well, she certainly couldn't work full-time at the time of the trial. There was some evidence that she might be able to improve her work prospects later on. Okay. Her back might improve as it sort of as it went, but she was certainly having trouble working at that time.
1: Barrister Chris Crawford is my guest. 7 to 10, News at 10. This is 612 ABC Brisbane. Normally we focus on cases here in Queensland, but let's go to California. I have to ask, when is a bear not a bear, Chris Crawford?
0: As in
1: a big growly furry animal, when is a bear not a bear?
0: As you say, we usually talk about, Queensland cases, but this one I thought
1: it's too good not to look at.
0: to talk about.
1: So to tell the story.
0: This is a fraud case, and it was a scheme involving a bear costume, luxury vehicles, and a falsified insurance claim. Basically, a claim was made for damage to a 2010 Rolls-Royce Ghost, right? So an extremely valuable motor vehicle. And the person...
1: Nice little runaround.
0: Oh, nice little, exactly. Yeah, I wouldn't mind one. And the person making the claim said, oh, look, a bear has broken into my vehicle and damaged all of the leather and all of the interior of the car and scratched it all. And by the way, I've got a video of this. And he submitted the video as part of his claim to his insurance company. And the insurance company said, hang on a minute, there's something dodgy about this video. And they referred it to the California Department of Insurance, which effectively oversees insurance claims in California. And that department began an investigation of this claim, because when they looked at the video, they said to themselves, that doesn't look like a bear. That looks like a man in a bear suit. And anyway, apparently they consulted a biologist from the California Department of Fish and Wildlife, and they said, have a look at this video. Can you tell us if that is a bear or a man? And he said, that is clearly a man in a bear suit. And so then the department said to all the other insurance companies, hey, look, we think there's this fraudulent claim involving a man in a bear suit. Have you had any other claims involving bears damaging vehicles? And two other insurance companies said, in fact, yeah, we have. We have had vehicles damaged by a bear in the same place on the same day. So these guys were going around in a bear suit damaging expensive vehicles. In fact, the other two vehicles...
1: Knowingly or deliberately.
0: Deliberately, yeah, for insurance claims. So they've obviously gone to these three car owners and said, I don't know. It doesn't say, the facts of the case don't talk about how they cooked up the scheme, how they consulted the car owners. But the car owner, they obviously consulted the car owners and said, hey, we're willing to break into your cars in a bear suit and damage them in order for you to get an insurance payout. Is that okay? And they all said yes. So they went around and damaged two Mercedes and a Rolls Royce on the same day in the same place. So the next thing that the department did was, okay, well, we need some more evidence. Let's get a search warrant and do a search of these people's houses, which they did, and they found the bear suit in their house.
1: I have no idea how that got there.
0: That's right. It's not only a bear suit, but there's actually a photo of the bear suit, and there's sort of two handles with metal claws, and that's what they used to damage the leather of the interior of these two Mercedes and the Rolls Royce. So they did apparently the payouts were worth about $150,000. So these guys were sentenced to 180 days in jail, and they had to make restitution for the $150,000.
1: For two Mercs and a Marola.
0: Apparently the bear only damaged luxury motor vehicles.
1: The bear's got fantastic cars.
0: The bear was not interested in your car. It was not valuable enough.
1: You got to...

0: puzzle. Like, what planet did they come up with a scheme?
1: Well, you know, it sounds like an
0: insurance fraud scheme.
1: It sounds like they would have been
0: dressed as a bear.
1: Because the other two claims went through, the two claims in relation to the Mercedes, they went through.
0: Oh, okay.
1: But I think the problem was they got the owner of the Rolls Royce got half smart and said, oh, I've got evidence. Here's this video. And then the department looked at the video and said, that's not a bear, that's a man in a bear suit. But the funny thing is that like the department actually gave their investigation a name. They called it Operation Bear Claw. Like, Americans love calling, you know, love getting that Operation Enduring Freedom. This is Operation Bear Claw. So it worked, though. They three convictions, 180 days in prison.
0: So did this actually get to a court of an American court?
1: Yeah, they pleaded guilty. Yeah, 180 days in jail and restitution for all of the money that they defrauded the insurance companies for.
0: So the police involved, a search warrant, they found a bear suit?
1: Well, that's what, I mean, in this state, we would just get the police involved, but it sounds as though in California they have a dedicated department of insurance that handles this sort of thing. Mental, right?
0: So some of these guys, someone said criminals are actually quite clever and creative, but they put all of that energy into the wrong direction. Like, you know, they're motivated, creative.
1: They're definitely motivated.
0: Motivated and creative.
1: They went out and bought the bear suit. They were motivated.
0: But why don't they get all that creativity and direct it into something legitimate? They'd probably be wealthy and creative geniuses.
1: Well, 100%. If only. But then our criminal barristers wouldn't be very busy, so...
0: You'd be out of work.
1: That's right. Exactly.
0: That's absolutely wonderful. Chris, thank you very much. Do you enjoy being a barrister?
1: I do, especially when I get to talk about stories like Operation Bear Claw.
0: I'm most grateful you came in once again to tell the story, Chris. Thanks very much.
1: My pleasure, Steve.
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7: ABC News. Good morning, I'm Maria Hatzakis. The Australian government is calling for restraint and constructive engagement between the United States and Iran amid heightened tensions in the Middle East. The US military has launched strikes against Iran for the third day in a row at the direction of President Donald Trump. Mr. Trump has also announced he's reinstating a naval blockade of Iranian ports and will impose a 20% charge on all cargo ships transiting through the Strait of Hormuz. Emergency Management Minister Christy McBain says the Australian government is closely monitoring the situation.
8: We know that there needs to be an agreement that is struck and one that lasts because otherwise that is Australian households and consumers who ultimately end up paying the price. But we'll continue to play our part here and continue to call for that de-escalation.
7: Police are appealing for witnesses after a man was killed in an alleged hit-and-run crash in Logan, south of Brisbane. Officers allege a vehicle struck the 20-year-old on Middle Road in Greenbank just before 9 o'clock last night and drove away. He died at the scene. Police are searching for the vehicle's driver. A new report shows Australians have made more than 2,000 complaints about sexual extortion in just 6 months. Details from Lexi Junowick.
9: According to a new report from the online watchdog, young men aged 18 to 24 led the sexual extortion complaints received by eSafety between July 1st and December 31st last year. The report from eSafety also shows an increase in the number of younger teens targeted by scammers. The online safety watchdog has accused online platforms of failing to deploy readily available technology to detect well-known blackmail tactics. If intimate content is shared online, a report can be made to eSafety through its website. Those under 18 can make a report to the Australian Centre to Counter Child Exploitation.
7: Two people have been charged over an alleged armed robbery in